0: Live everywhere on NetRootsRadio.com. David Waldman, Kegra in the morning. Now, here's David Waldman.
1: Hey, good morning, everybody. How are you doing? It is Wednesday, July 15th, 2026. Time to get started, and we'll see whether all of our electronic signals are going out correctly. I'm going to adjust my headphone volume just a little bit. I think I might have tweaked it back down again, but that shouldn't affect things for you. But you never know. I have turned the microphone back upside down again. I think it's upside down in this configuration, but I like this one better. And I think it'll be okay now that we still have everything boosted. We're 5x5, says Justice. So hopefully good for all of you who were saying that the volume was like slowly fading out. I'm still not entirely sure how or why that should happen. But if we can figure out a temporary fix, that's fine by me. And I hope it will be fine by you. We got everything's a temporary fix these days. As a matter of fact, Greg Dworkin, who is also here temporarily and will fix things, has news about various temporary fixes that turned out to be more temporary than anybody would, in a normal administration might have imagined. We'll get to that, just dropping a hint or two. And we have them for a shortened period of time today. I just want to warn you about that. That doesn't make any difference in terms of the quality. We're going to pack the quality of the news in there today. And then that just means I have to start talking a lot more a little sooner today. But anyway, the news is important. We might as well get to it because we have a little bit of shortened time today, and it's important, and we have to prepare you mentally for something that is actually quite mental, I guess, if you think about it, and ask a British person about it. So we'll get right, let's get started. The British will be familiar with the Imperial Fanfare, I guess. Not this one, really. But the idea of bringing somebody in, an important personage who gets a horn in their honor. Okay. So, oh, yes. And I guess I better put this one in here now. I got a reminder. Reminder for my mom and my phone at more or less the same time. My brother Mark, who very frequently submits articles for our consideration, having a birthday today. So happy birthday to Mark. The rest of my anonymous brothers have birthdays on other days, and I usually just say the other one there who doesn't like his name read on the air. But happy birthday to Mark. Happy birthday to all of us, really, in a sense, isn't it? Greg Dworkin is here once again. I'm going to play the thing again because everybody likes having horns blown in their honor. Good morning.
2: Well, Greg. It's a happy birthday one.
1: Yeah, so right. It. Happy birthday. I don't know. Can we make that fit somehow? All right.
2: Happy birthday to Mark.
1: Right. I guess so. Right. Well, there are worse ones we can play. Anyway.
2: Yeah.
1: Yes. Good morning, Greg. How are you?
2: Yeah, you have worse brothers. You know.
1: Yeah, so, that's right. We're ranked 1 through 4. Okay. I have a little note by the desk.
2: So for those, a little not housekeeping, true. I'm only doing 9 to 9:30 today because I got some other stuff to do.
1: What?
2: But I want to start with a true thoroughbred athlete. Politician.
1: Oh.
2: And give you an example of how that
1: horse
2: sounds.
1: Okay.
2: No, not Secretariat, but pretty darn close. This is John Ossoff talking about Trump's upcoming speech tomorrow, wherein he's going to declare as if he has any power over it because elections
1: declare
2: are state run.
1: Yes.
2: I declare that Ossoff and Warnock are illegal and incompetent and not legitimate, and it was all fraud.
1: Ugly.
2: And I'm really the president, and this is my third term. So he's going to say that tomorrow.
1: Yeah, right. Well, this is the run-up to this. It was rumored that he was going to do it even earlier. It was weird that people didn't put these
2: as soon as last
1: together,
2: night,
1: but, yeah.
2: Except he didn't.
1: That's right. He delayed it, but it was odd, and that people said, "Oh, but he's also doing a speech on Thursday," and like, I think it's the same thing. Everybody,
2: that's the one.
1: Yeah. So it is. They briefly considered doing it Monday night, I guess, but decided on Thursday instead
2: reasons. And let's see who covers it because it's obviously political bullshit. But let's have the thoroughbred political athlete say a piece about it.
1: Okay.
2: This is John Ossoff.
1: I believe we have the sound up and ready to go. Here we go. All right, John.
3: So
1: go
3: where
1: ahead.
3: Does it go
1: that's
3: after
1: not John,
3: Thursday?
1: That's Jen.
3: Because this is important for people to understand. This is just part of laying, could be, we don't know what's in the speech exactly, but everything we've seen from reporting could be laying the predicate here to do further investigations, to seize more ballots. Where do you think it goes?
4: I think, again, I think that he is trying to create some pretext for an abuse of federal power, trying to create cover for state and local allies to get up to no good in those jurisdictions, and try to lay the groundwork for some kind of potential challenge to the results. That's what I think his goal is. But this, I think they're divided within the White House and the administration on this. And here's what I would say. If you're working in the Trump administration right now, if you're, say, CIA Director John Ratcliffe, and you see what's about to happen, that they're going to selectively declassify some nonsense to try to lay the foundation for some kind of mischief, this is the last chance to jump ship and speak out, because you will be forever tainted by your association with these kinds of shenanigans.
1: Okay, he's been quite the quote machine lately.
2: Yeah, and then he went on to say in this is all about Trump trying to delegitimize black vote in Georgia. That's how Senator Warnock and I won, and he's going out of his way to try to make it so that that's really the problem. That's why he's so vindictive, and that's why he's so pissed off.
1: Yeah,
2: and he's absolutely right, and on both of those points. And it's good that he says that in advance, and it's everybody should say that. But he does it effortlessly, and it doesn't seem like contrived at all.
1: Well, he's well briefed. That's true. He's got a good delivery. Not everybody has that skill. He's been tremendous in the last couple of days, and what can I tell you? He's smooth in delivering those lines.
2: Right. So is Tallarico, who has been very smooth on talking about the fact that ICE, killed a guy in Texas and it was murder.
1: Right.
2: And that's what we call it. And, let's just put that up front.
1: OK.
2: So I think all of that is important. In the column of, OK, not so great, that is to say, you're doing OK, but, I don't know. Let me go to Michigan now. I won't say move to Michigan because people get the wrong impression.
1: Right.
2: But a new poll out yesterday, one of the very first independent nonpartisan polls in weeks in the Michigan primary, which is coming up on August 4th.
1: One of the few still waiting on. There's a couple of August ones. There's a late July one. I looked it up. There were none yesterday for the first time in a while.
2: This is one of the most important, though.
1: Yeah.
2: So Haley Stephens gains edge in Democratic Senate race that remains wide open, poll finds. This is reported in the Detroit News, unfortunately paywall, but very good situation. Craig Mauger is probably one of the better, if not the best, political analysts in Michigan, writes for the Detroit News. U.S. Senate Democratic hopeful Haley Stephens holds a nearly 7 percentage point lead over rival Abdul El-Sayed in a new statewide poll of Democratic primary voters, with about 10% of respondents saying they remain undecided. 10% undecided will be enough to decide this election.
1: Well,
2: Stephens received 48% of support compared to 41% for El-Sayed. 0.2% of voters chose State Senator Mallory McMorrow, even though she's not running. 0.2%. Right.
1: That's her mom. And
2: so, in other words, her voters have already been allocated.
1: Yes.
2: And it tightens to a dead heat when considering primary voters who say they're definitely committed to voting one or the other. Definite Stevens, 34.1. Definite El-Sayed, 33.7. It's everybody else. But here's some interesting subtext in that. Again, you have to be careful about, doing crosstab diving.
1: All right. Let's
2: But some interesting things and interesting observations about it anyway.
1: Okay. Yeah. All right. I mean, I don't think we have to be careful.
2: Haley Stephens, 48. Abdul El-Sayed, 41.
1: All right.
2: College voters only.
1: Okay.
2: El-Sayed, plus 7.
1: Oh.
2: No college, Stephens, plus 22. White, El-Sayed, 12. Black, Stevens, 46, plus 46.
1: Oh, okay.
2: Already voted, Stevens, plus 9. Election day voters, El-Sayed, 18, if they show up, because these are young white progressives.
1: Oh, okay. All right.
2: They showed up in New York, but this isn't New York. This is Michigan, where the voting population is older.
1: Yeah, and all those cannabis stores. Holy mackerel.
2: Still holding on to their absentee balance, Stevens plus 27, Union, El-Sayed, 5.
1: Okay.
2: So the Glengariff pollster told Craig Mauger, El-Sayed, for example, is disproportionately relying on younger voters, especially those under 55 who are white, and have a college education.
1: That's legal. You
2: can question whether there's enough voters in that category to overtake Michigan's older voter population. It's just so much older than, you know, New York. He's got to broaden out his appeal. He's doing reasonably well outstate Michigan. But Eric Michael Garcia, one of my favorite reporters and analysts.
1: Top Garcia.
2: Says it's amazing how much Michigan Senate is a repeat of the 2020 Democratic presidential primary. Abdul El Sayed is the Bernie group.
1: Okay.
2: Haley Stevens is the Biden group. Mm-hmm. And Biden won 2-1.
1: Yeah, okay.
2: Over Bernie. And Mallory represents Warren. Comprehensive plan, white yuppies. Nobody else likes her.
1: Oh, well.
2: At least voting-wise.
1: Yeah, well, now she's not there, so you can't. I mean, you can.
2: And a reminder of the black voters in Michigan's 2020 Democratic primary.
1: Mm-hmm.
2: You know, how is it possible that you look at that and say black Stevens plus 46? Black voters in Michigan's 2020 Democratic primary, Joe Biden 66, Bernie Sanders 27.
1: Mm-hmm. I guess if they see it that way as
2: that's a 39-point
1: camp
2: advantage
1: thing,
2: for Jody 6.
1: I can understand it. I don't. I mean, I don't know what.
2: So it's a stretch, but it's not. You know, it's not totally outrageous.
1: It's just that she's there already and they know her. I don't know.
2: Well, you know, again, less informed, older, more conservative black voters are uncomfortable with all politicians.
1: Yes, okay.
2: And then they pick the one who they feel matches their interest the best. And they don't buy a lot of what El Sayed is selling.
1: Okay, all right. Maybe, well...
2: And they didn't with Bernie, and they didn't with Abdul El Sayed.
1: Okay.
2: Now, again, it's a question not just of who they poll, but who shows up.
1: Yeah.
2: But it's one of the reasons why, let's just say, this race remains extremely competitive.
1: Okay.
2: Polls say so. Abdul Sayed isn't running away with it. Steven certainly isn't running away with it.
1: Mm-hmm.
2: And if the normal group of people who normally show up, which is to say older... Yes, older voters show up, Stevens will win. If there's a surge of younger voters who normally don't vote in these things, El Sayed has a pretty good shot.
1: All right. Well,
2: neither one of them,
1: on a concert.
2: Although El Sayed certainly has the edge here, is a John Ossoff when it comes to political thoroughbred abilities. In fact, Haley Stevens had a very, for her, passionate, I can fight, sort of piece, which is making the rounds.
1: Yeah, I did.
2: And
1: see
2: I
1: that.
2: Saw it, and I was laughing at it because my first impression is, oh, she's doing improv. This is cool. You know,
1: really. I don't know. Yeah, well, it was the one with she was wearing like a pink, pink jacket, and
2: which she often wears.
1: And then just sort of this, I don't know, her movements. I don't think I've really observed her closely. And you may recall, like last week, I did not remember who she was. She's a little squeaky voiced, you know, what can you do? I mean, AOC is, I guess you could say, is squeaky voiced, but I don't know. She carries through it and I don't know, and manages to find her version of gravitas anyway. It was one speech. I don't know what she was doing, but it was a little odd.
2: You know, I mean, if you picked up one of those books that was like, the cover and the back cover, but nothing in the middle.
1: Right.
2: Okay. That would be Haley Stevens' passionate speeches given on the House floor.
1: Yes. Okay.
2: It's empty.
1: Yeah. I don't know. I mean, yeah, she's made no impression on me in the couple of years she's been there. Then I saw this. It wasn't a strong looking projection of power, but not everybody fights that way. And of course, it's the vote that does the fighting. But all right. Anyway, I don't know. If the moment called for, you know, gravitas and passion, well. Everybody's got that.
2: Now, in the race, El Sayed is being accused of exaggerating his credentials.
1: Good.
2: He's not
1: that's
2: a physician.
1: What you should do. Oh. That's not a good
2: But
1: idea.
2: He is a public health guy.
1: Okay.
2: And exaggerating accomplishments and experience is something that voters sometimes have a pretty good antenna for.
1: Yes.
2: So we'll see.
1: I guess so. Yes, we'll
2: but
1: see
2: you
1: what
2: know,
1: happens.
2: Is El Sayed the working voter candidate? No.

0: how that plays. I know how it plays online. That's not what we're talking about.
1: Yeah.
0: We're talking about in the state and with voters. So we shall see.
1: Right. Okay. You know, that still shot of her in the pink jacket, that doesn't look so bad at all. It was the voice and or delivery, and maybe it was just a bad day for her. I don't know. Maybe it was a great day. And also, maybe that doesn't matter. So I just,
0: right.
1: that was my observation. I don't know why I felt compelled to add it, but it was very odd. And yeah, I like your description of it. It really was like, is, you know, dropping in on an improv performance somewhere. Be a politician. So,
0: okay, who?
1: Okay.
0: It's a pretty good imitation. Who are you imitating?
1: Yeah, I'm not sure. Yeah, actually, if
0: it's
1: she had her
0: impression.
1: Mind on impressing, on doing an impression of a, you know, a fighter politician, she might have done it differently. But okay, she feels she fights. That's good. That's a step in the right direction. She's aware that she is supposed to be doing this, performing this.
0: I know, but I mean, I got the impression she was doing an impression of James Brown, the hardest working man in show business. You know,
1: I don't know what it was.
0: But I don't know what it was.
1: All right.
0: On the other hand, Ellis Bates points out, genuinely surprised to see El Cid overtake Tallarico for the top spot on Act Blue, given Tallarico's fundraising, which is enormous.
1: Yeah.
0: Seemed like he had an iron grip.
1: Him.
0: Makes me skeptical of the idea that Stevens has a momentum edge. Both campaigns appear to be closing strong. That's true. Both campaigns appear to be closing strong. In the next iteration
1: strong,
0: of trending campaigns,
1: good.
0: I expect Tallarico to be on top again because of the enormous money he's run up. But Abdel Essayed is the candidate of college white voters.
1: I'm that.
0: Who have money to spend. And they are spending it on him.
1: Well, I'm almost there. One of these days I'll have money to spend. I don't know how.
0: One of those
1: a lottery,
0: days.
1: I assume. But
0: yeah, spend somebody else's money. Politicians are good.
1: Okay. Yeah.
0: Anyway, so I did want to mention that.
1: Yes, thank you.
0: The other thing I want to mention, of course, is the big ICE stuff. ICE halts most vehicle stops after Maine, Texas shootings.
1: Oh, really?
0: Sources say. And that's true. And they did. And they have. But 2 points about that. Jonathan Martin says, same pattern. They'll go as far as they can until there are inevitable catastrophes, prompting bad coverage, which is the only check, and a temporary one at that. And Tom Homan has already said, this isn't a policy change, it's a temporary reevaluation of what's going on, which is to say, we're laying low till it dies down a little bit.
1: Yeah.
0: Speaking of
1: sure
0: dying, you know, we have
1: that.
0: A habit of killing people, you know, but we just don't want you to notice. So it's a big deal. In fact, it's a big deal in Maine.
1: Yeah.
0: Mainers aren't stupid. There were huge protests in Biddeford outside of Kennebunkport. As Tim Miller puts it, why are armed ICE agents even patrolling Kennebunkport? Are there concerns about MS-13 attacking the Bush family compound?
1: That's an idea.
0: The county's like 95% white. Susan Collins is funding roving bands of killers in her peaceful coastal hamlets. It is totally insane. And that's how Mainers are going to see it.
1: Yeah.
0: And so whoever the next candidate is going to be to run against her in the Senate, and we'll find out soon enough. They have a huge issue just sitting there waiting for them to take, and they are going to take it.
1: Well,
0: they will
1: yeah,
0: do that.
1: They ought to. All right.
0: Right. And so, by the way, Chuck Schumer said, I'm staying out of Maine. Chuck Schumer sidelines
1: right.
0: himself with the Senate majority on the line. He doesn't want to put his thumb on the scale, said a strategist. Anybody he wants would be toxic.
1: Huh. Yeah,
0: I don't think he's going to be the next majority leader, by the way.
1: Okay.
0: Even
1: well,
0: if the
1: maybe.
0: Democrats take the Senate, I don't think he's going to be reelected as majority leader.
1: Yeah, maybe.
0: Not with statements like that.
1: No, I guess not.
0: Hi, I'm your majority leader. Everything I do is toxic. I just think you should know.
1: Yeah, I mean, it shows some self-awareness, which is good. And they may say, see, he understands the nuances of this stuff. Maybe he is a great leader after all. I mean, it may be that.
0: Well, he's
1: know,
0: better than people credit him for, but
1: true.
0: He's right about that.
1: Yeah. Well, we'll see how they decide the leadership race. It is usually decided by money raised and distributed. And I don't know if anybody really is in a position to challenge Chuck Schumer's distribution of cash.
0: Right. No, if he wants it, he could have it. But I think he'll have the good sense not to run.
1: That might
0: the
1: be
0: sidelines
1: a good
0: idea. Are an unusual place for the longtime Senate Democratic leader, known for
1: yes.
0: his heavy-handed interventions during his successful tenure. That's like asking Trump not to intervene. Doesn't happen.
1: Yeah.
0: His well-documented recruiting in key battleground races this year and penchant for near-constant back-channeling. Schumer is well aware he's now facing a new political reality. If he were to publicly back a candidate ahead of the party's nominating convention later this month, it would likely be used against that candidate by his opponent. Instead, with a truncated primary timeline, Schumer is keeping his focus on the general and on defeating

0: Collins.
1: That's
0: Asked in a
1: fair.
0: brief
1: Good
0: interview if
1: play.
0: he would endorse a candidate, he said, "I'm staying out of Maine."
1: You know
0: And
1: what?
0: Durbin
1: That's great.
0: says, "That makes sense.
1: Yeah,
0: At this
1: it
0: point, there's so
1: does.
0: many nominees, I can see why he's holding back."
1: Oh, yeah, that plus, it's not a bad look to say I am the Senate Democratic leader and I'm for the Democrat that wins
0: Right.
1: this decision being made by local people.
0: On the one hand, Schumer's reliance on a known quantity is looking more prudent in hindsight after Politico reported this month on a woman's accusation that Plattner forced her to have sex with him. Plattner has denied the allegation but ended his campaign. Of course, on the other hand, he picked Janet Mills. So, yes, I understand wanting to go with somebody proven, but on the other hand, you can't pick somebody who doesn't want to run and shows it.
1: Yes. Well, I don't know if we knew that she didn't want to run necessarily. Although, if she was going to tell anybody, it probably would have been Chuck Schumer. I don't really want to do this. You have
0: Yeah.
1: to. But remember, there was a moment there where, she showed up at the White House at one of the Trump events and was did the whole fight thing, and everybody
0: Yeah.
1: was cheering, and she was
0: Yeah.
1: good.
0: Anyway, I think Collins is in real trouble. I think if
1: Good.
0: they get a decent
1: I'm
0: candidate,
1: deeply
0: they can beat
1: concerned.
0: Collins. And I think they have a better chance of beating Collins now than before Plattner left. So it's all good.
1: Yeah, I also think the ice thing doesn't hurt to
0: It
1: have
0: hurts
1: on.
0: her.
1: Yeah,
0: Hurts
1: it
0: her a
1: hurts her. That's
0: lot.
1: what I mean. It
0: Because
1: doesn't hurt
0: she is
1: us.
0: the head of the Senate Appropriations Committee. She
1: Yes.
0: funds ICE, and she's going to get tarred and feathered with that.
1: She must have been, I would guess, deeply disturbed when she
0: Yeah,
1: heard
0: well,
1: that the news was
0: very
1: happening in her
0: troubled.
1: state.
0: And it's one thing to get shot in Texas. She can talk her way out of that.
1: I
0: This is
1: guess.
0: Biddeford, Maine.
1: Yeah, that's just super dumb, like they did it on purpose. All right, I'm glad that they did. Right, these are the guys who brought their southern border war to like the northernmost East Coast state, and the ideal, and in the summer too. At that, it's
0: Right.
1: just bizarre. You don't really want to shoot people in the summer. I'm against it.
0: Now, I'm not going to say the name
1: All
0: because
1: right.
0: it's not been vetted as far as I know, although the person reporting the whole concept here is Pablo Manriquez, who is a superb immigration reporter, who covers immigration.
1: Okay. It's crap
0: And he
1: on
0: says,
1: soccer.
0: Scoop, back in October of 2025, he reported, "European internet activists behind icelist.is."
1: Icelist.is.
0: IS. Is that Iceland? What is
1: Yeah,
0: IS? Or
1: it
0: Ireland?
1: is. No.
0: European
1: Iceland.
0: internet activists have been compiling the crimes and identities of ICE agents and storing their data safely on
1: Oh.
0: servers across the pond. The Irishman behind the project now tells us they've begun sharing the evidence they gathered with Letitia James. This is back in October.
1: Really?
0: And then yesterday reported the IceList wiki was updated overnight with an entry for a particular name. The agent they allege is responsible for the fatal shooting of
1: Oh.
0: Joan Sebastian Guerrero on Monday morning in Biddeford, Maine.
1: Well, that is
0: So
1: a
0: it's
1: useful
0: getting pretty.
1: list and smart to keep it overseas, I
0: Yeah.
1: think, with this administration. All right. I mean, I hope they're double and triple checking their work.
0: Yeah,
1: That's all
0: again,
1: you can
0: that's why I'm
1: do.
0: not going to say the
1: Right.
0: name, but yes, I hope they do, because
1: Fair at
0: otherwise
1: this
0: doxing is
1: point.
0: really not great. But I just want you to be aware that this is going on. Other things, again, in the lightning round between now and when the segment ends, Lisa Rubin reports there's a $5.6 million payment paid electronically to E. Jean Carroll via her law firm.
1: Finally.
0: Court documents show. So it's documented in court, so it actually happened.
1: That's good news. I was waiting for that. I mean, the announcement went out that the judge was ordering it to happen, and I was like, make it happen already. And it took a couple of days. Those things do. But good. That's good news. There's still, what, 80 something million outstanding on there from the second go round of that. And I assume that's still under litigation threat. So
0: Right. Our
1: wonderful.
0: friend Don Quixote, who is a caricaturist of note, very good one,
1: Ah, Donkey
0: notes,
1: Cody.
0: aside from the facts of the case, Trump shouldn't have gone with a low-end law firm, Schlepper and Schlepper.
1: Well, he is
0: Well,
1: thinning
0: their
1: the ranks
0: high-end
1: of
0: law firm
1: his.
0: is up for
1: Right.
0: a confirmation hearing today, so we'll see how that
1: Right.
0: goes.
1: And several of them is more than just Todd Blanche. All of his good lawyers that he got, and they didn't win their cases, but they were better lawyers, are being, put on the bench. at the circuit court level. There's like three of them so far, plus Todd
0: Right.
1: Blanche, the guy who was just held to have perpetrated a fraud on the court.
0: Yeah, well, that
1: So
0: too.
1: you want to watch out for that.
0: Also, I want to note, speaking of data centers, I mentioned it in Michigan for the Michigan primary. New York becomes the first state to impose a data center moratorium. Kathy Hochul is not Gretchen Whitmer.
1: Okay.
0: A one-year construction ban will apply to data centers using 50 megawatts or more. Backlash against data centers among communities has become a heated political issue.
1: Heated.
0: Hochul to pursue legislation to repeal sales tax exemption for hyperscale data centers. So that'll be interesting. That's basically the trend that's going on,
1: What
0: and
1: do you
0: that's
1: need a
0: why it's
1: tax
0: worth
1: exemption
0: mentioning.
1: for?
0: And
1: Okay.
0: also, this one last thing I'll sneak in: strength in numbers. G. Elliott Morris reports Democrats lead by 26 points among double haters in the 2026 House midterms. Republicans like Trump, Democrats like whoever the Democrats are going to run. But in terms of the
1: Yeah.
0: House midterms, Republicans are going to vote for the Republicans if they show up. Democrats will vote for the Democrats if they show up. But those who hate both normally lean Republican anyway. But this is
1: Haters.
0: a big reversal of the last couple of elections. The
1: Okay.
0: double haters are leaning Democrat by a lot.
1: It's yeah. I mean, I'll take the votes. I'm sad about garnering some. The haters love us all of a sudden. Okay.
2: Hi, everybody. This is Scott Anderson, your summary guy. Were you looking forward to an egalitarian democracy free of bigotry, misogyny, racism, and greed, where people of different appearances, belief, and heritage had a right to live without fear, and everyone could expect a basic level of health, stability, and safety throughout their life? Well, too bad. The plain fact is that we're heading in the wrong direction. And where we once had a voice in such things, increasingly we don't. Not exactly the kind of news I wanted to share, but there it is. However, if you're looking to join people who understand today's issues and can intelligently address the reality of today from your point of view, you can join us at KGRO in the morning. As you know, there aren't many of us out there, at least compared to them. We need to stick together, and by that I mean send us money. That is contributions to patreon.com, secure, recurring contributions. Those contributions keep this show on the air and us together. We've been through a lot together. The temporary loss of the presidency, we hope. The temporary loss of the House, the Senate, the Supreme Court, we hope. Face it, we are pretty much all that we have left. Remember, we couldn't do it without you, and you shouldn't do it without us. We're in this together, so thanks.
1: All right, welcome back now to the KGRO in the Morning Show here on Netroots Radio. And since he was in such a hurry to get out the door, he had to be out on time. We didn't get a chance to tell him
3: Go
1: to go
3: away and
1: away
3: come
1: and,
3: back tomorrow.
1: come back tomorrow. But he will anyway. That's a standing order, and he knows that that's the case. Okay, let's see where to go from here. I did want to, I mean, I knew tops on the agenda was preparing everybody for the cuckoo bananas speech, I guess, to come. And that is an option. It will be interesting to see whether networks agree to cover it. It will be interesting to see whether I see any of it. Normally, I would be avoiding it anyway. But these days, I guess if a normie like me ends up in a situation where we're at this point no longer just subscribing to the local cable carrier, and when we turn on the television, the default channels are going to be the broadcast network news channels where we might, in fact, see this speech being carried. But instead, I get the big black screen offering me any number of other options, including, if you go search for it, the live channels that might actually be those channels covering the thing. But it's no longer the first default option, so you never know whether that's going to happen or not. But we have, in the first instance, more likelihood of ending up on a streaming movie than Donald Trump. So I think fewer people than ever would watch such a thing anyway. And then, of course, it's a little bit insane. There'll be super fans who want to tune in for what I assume will be Republican red meat. But yeah, every indication is that people are trying to guess what he's going to say, and it's very difficult to guess what a lunatic is likely to say, given that he's also got a penchant for making things up as he goes along, but he's got a limited repertoire too, so it's pretty easy to guess the sort of information he thinks he'll be discussing. And I guess the going bet here, and I guess there really is a bet. You should probably look on Kalshi to see whether there is such a thing. I forget the names of the other prediction markets, but that's the one with the dumbest name, so I like to use that one for these comments. But presumably, there's already betting going on this, but likely to be recycled stuff that he's already said a million times before. Whether or not he remembers he's said it before, I don't know. We'll see whether it gets as far as accusing Italian military satellites and borrowing other things from Sidney Powell. But it's basically going to be like a Sidney Powell rehabilitation speech. She probably won't get a mention, and I don't think she's coming back into fashion. It's just she'll be sitting at home watching, like the Bob Alexander character in Dave, and cheering because she thinks she's being vindicated. Whether or not she ends the night there or not, I don't know. I don't care. But essentially, it sounds like he's going to recycle all sorts of weird conspiracy theories and then just go, "You see? Ironclad case." And there will be people who nod their heads and say, "Yeah, ironclad case." And the rest of the country will say, "None of this fits together. None of this makes any sense." Best speculation I've seen for something new-ish is that, remember, you shouldn't forget this, that they have Nicolas Maduro in the lockup somewhere, and the suspicion is that maybe they have sent their deal broker, who's going to be appearing for a confirmation hearing for Attorney General today, Todd Blanche, the guy who negotiated the Ghislaine Maxwell leniency deal, sending her against all rules to a lower security federal prison camp, where, according to the rules, they're just plain not allowed to have sex offenders there, and that's what she is. And she's there nonetheless because she agreed to say the things that Todd Blanche thought might be most beneficial to his client from private practice, Donald Trump, with regard to the Epstein cases. And the speculation is that if you approach Nicolas Maduro, who I assume has to believe that he has no prospects for freedom whatsoever, and they offer him a sweetheart deal and we'll put you in more pleasant conditions. We're not letting you go, but we'll give you more pleasant conditions if you just say that, yes, well, Hugo Chavez was alive and in charge of Venezuela. He colluded with, you know, I don't know who, to work through Italian military satellites with bamboo fibers in the paper and China. Blah, blah, blah. And it, yes, he colluded to corrupt the voting machines and the voting tabulation machines and changed the outcome of the 2020 election such that it was made to look like Donald Trump was enormously unpopular and did not win election. Oh, no. You know, how could that be? He had been unpopular for years as president and was running for re-election, and people had spent the previous 4 years saying anything to get this guy out of office already. And but his accusation is that the anything was cheating by the long dead, even then, Hugo Chavez somehow. Now, when they said that, normal American said, well, they probably said, who? Hugo Chavez? What are you talking about? And then when you explain to them, well, he's the president of Venezuela. All right, I assume he's got some influence in Venezuela, but when was the last time before this that anybody said, yeah, you got to look out for those Venezuelans doing anything? Right. But changing the outcome of our election. Right. No. Well, I guess if he now can get the guy and point to him and say, well, this guy used to be president of Venezuela. He says Venezuela interfered in our elections and that's why I lost. And there will be people who say, why would the president of Venezuela just lie about that? What interest does he have in this? He doesn't care. You know, of course he cares. He doesn't care about the outcome of the case, except insofar as he might say this will cause such enormous chaos or has the potential to cause such enormous chaos that it might lead to the collapse of the United States. That's fantastic. I'm held prisoner by the United States. It would be great if it collapsed. I don't know if you get out of prison if that happens, but anyway, yeah. So in exchange for any perks at all that might be available in the prison system, I'm sure he'll say just about anything. There's no skin off his nose, and he's got no plans in returning to Venezuela and running for office. No one can hold it against me. You performed like a dancing monkey for the captor, for the aggressor. Yeah, well, I did. And I'm not running for office again anyway, so forget it. Who cares? In the meantime, I got an extra Snickers bar every week or whatever it is that they give him. So that's a possibility. Other than that, I assume it's the same warmed over garbage. They just claim all the weird things that they had no proof for before, but say, now I'm saying it on television as president, and I tell you that there are declassified documents, is what he's going to say. I'm declassifying previously classified information about this and letting the American people know the reality of it. And there may be such information. There may not be such information. I mean, if it was classified national security type information before, you don't know whether it was really there or not. And he's counting on that. He'll just say it was. And it says this. And that could be a lie. There could not be such information. It could be a misinterpretation of the information. It could be a misapplication of the information. I mean, it very well could be raw intelligence that came in somewhere and the intelligence agencies held it back because they couldn't verify it in any way. But it says what Trump says happened. But, you know, having raw intelligence somewhere that says that what Trump says happened actually did happen could be anything from, I never thought that this happened, but then an informant says that it did, and now I believe it, and that's how Trump came to believe it, except that would mean listening in a briefing or reading briefing materials, and that didn't happen. Or more likely, it could be that I heard, somebody told me that we could overturn the election if it was true that, let's say, the Venezuelans had interfered in the elections. So I think the Venezuelans interfered in elections. And then somebody reads that and says, I have contacts in the intelligence world, because generally speaking, people who have intelligence world contacts at that level as a confidential informant are criminals who trade that so-called information for their freedom or some kind of a sweetheart deal. And if they are Trump supporters, they just, you know, go in and say, guess what I heard? Venezuela interfered in the elections. That's weird that you heard that, because a bunch of people are saying that. Yeah, I know. Isn't it weird? That's now corroborating information. And it just gets stovepipe up, and you point at that and say, you don't know what came first, the chicken or the egg, but here's, you know, the CIA says a confidential informant told them this. It wasn't me telling the confidential informant to go to the CIA and say this thing. Because if it was, that'd be terrible. Anyway, here we are. Okay, many more things happening. And on the legal front, some things that look like they might be ironic slash funny. Oh, but you know what? I guess while we're on the topic, some more organized thoughts. And maybe it would be wise just to conclude with some organized thoughts about what's likely to be in this speech. According to MS Now and the report by Vaughn Hilliard, David Rode, Jake Traylor with an R in their trailer, not Taylor, and Laura Baron Lopez, who wrote this piece, Trump plans primetime speech on voting machines and foreign influence in elections, and voting machines of the type that Tina Peters broke into and stole the machinery out of and hacked, but somehow got out of jail anyway, that sort of thing. All right, and it is, I guess, meant to be prime time. There are some other stuff on TV that people would probably rather be watching. It will be interesting to see who chooses to carry it and who does not, and whether anybody notices in this fragmented entertainment world. And I guess you have to call it that at this point. So Trump preparing to deliver a primetime speech that will focus, and that's probably being very generous on it, on voting machine security and alleged efforts by foreign nationals to influence U.S. elections. Two senior administration officials told MS Now. The text of the speech is not final, but the president is also expected to release declassified intelligence documents on both subjects. That, too, by the way, the subject of some discussion and speculation by intelligence types and national security types who make the very good point that that might not be the most accurate description of what's actually happening here. And It may be that not so much that he's declassifying documents. That makes it sound like he's releasing some sort of national security secrets that have been held back. But one, they may not actually be declassified. Two, it may be him just claiming to declassify them. Three, they might not be genuine national security documents in the first place. Four, they may already have been declassified or were never classified in the first place. All sorts of things may be true about that, or in the nuance of the subject. The address, or the address, as we say when we're talking about speeches, follows a year of internal disagreement between different administration factions over how to satisfy the president's demands for information bolstering his false claim that he won the 2020 election. It's not clear whether the president will present any credible new evidence that the 2020 election was stolen. But, you know, this show is proof that you can talk about anything for 2 hours. So, you know, I'm sure he can too. The push to declassify and release documents is being driven by Bill Pulte, who has, you know, great expertise in these things, apparently. He is, of course, as you know, the acting director of National Intelligence, unfortunately. Also involved in this nonsense, John Solomon, who they hold back and simply describe him as a former journalist who has frequently amplified election fraud claims to mass audiences, according to multiple individuals familiar with the process. Now, I guess those individuals are saying that they're familiar with John Solomon's involvement, but apparently they didn't talk to sources and fully briefed on John Solomon's background, or at least they didn't want to bring it up. But I mean, he what, a former Hill reporter, not generally, but for the publication The Hill, and notorious, if you want to like check out the Wikipedia profile on him, for, you know, going out of his way to elevate conspiracy and conspiratorial thinking about just about any subject having to do with Trump. And then ended up, when they say former journalist, means, you know, even The Hill didn't want anything to do with him after a while. But he was a notorious channel for planting information and poisoning the mainstream press with garbage on Trump's behalf. And wow, no surprise he's involved. But apparently he's got a, you know, so what if he's a former journalist, what is he now? Solomon signed a contract with the White House in June as a special government employee, like Elon Musk did, to help determine which classified documents to release. Both men were elevated into their respective positions that month. So Bill Pulte, you know, pretty much just a servant of Trump, and spent all of his time over at Fannie Mae trying to comb through whatever data they had to look for something that they could pretend was incriminating about Democrats. Now he's moved over to the Office of Director of National Intelligence, doing the same thing. And John Solomon, who's been hoping against hope that there really were documents somewhere in the National Security Archives that would bear out his garbage, is now being given the opportunity either to discover it, if it does in fact exist, even if it was something that it's a, if, look, if it's a document that says sources say that everything that John Solomon said in his newspaper articles is actually true, but it comes from a confidential source, and let's say that confidential source is John Solomon, does it help us with anything? No, of course not. Everyone would immediately recognize what the problem is with that. But the problem with getting this information is, you know, Trump releases whatever he feels like releasing, and some of it may or may not even be true. Some of it may be made up wholesale. It could be that as between the partnership between John Solomon, the guy who always pretended to have access to national secrets of sorts, is now teamed up with Bill Pulte, the guy responsible for generating and revealing, if not discovering and revealing, information of the same type. Now the two of them can work together. Who's to say, you know, well, John Solomon can't just plant information in the National Security Archives. Why, you'd have to have the cooperation, the corrupt cooperation at that, of, let's say, the Director of National Intelligence, or at least the acting Director of National Intelligence. Now he does. So, you know, pretty much whatever you want can now be proven. There's intelligence that exists that says Donald Trump agreed to pay me $10 billion. Put it in the archives. By the way, that's a good idea for yourself. Pulte is already independently wealthy. John Solomon, maybe you want to work on that one. All right, back to the article here. This effort comes after extensive reviews by the U.S. intelligence community under both the Trump and Biden administrations. It's important to know that it happened under the Trump administration, too. And they found, hey, no credible evidence calling the 2020 election into question. Access to the president has loosened in recent months, according to one administration official, as Trump has increasingly leaned on aides and senior officials willing to spread conspiracy theories about 2020. It's that network of people that is the real effing problem. And here it is just quoted as F asterisk asterisk asterisk ing problem, said this administration official who they spoke to, who, like others, spoke to MS Now for this story, granted anonymity to give in the sensitivity of the issue. They try to put bits and pieces together and then make these conclusions. Everything I have seen, it's not what's there. I've never seen any intelligence that an adversary hacked or changed or flipped votes, the administration official added. White House Press Secretary Caroline Leavitt urged people to wait for the speech. Even it wasn't really even too much for Caroline Leavitt to carry water for this one. So she just says, as usual, anonymous sources are speculating about what President Trump will say during his speech on Thursday evening. Named sources, too, of course, but she doesn't talk about that. The truth is, nobody knows yet what President Trump will ultimately say, which is why everyone should tune in, or no one should, as I advocate. The two senior administration officials cautioned that Trump could still revise the address and that its contents could change before its expected Thursday night delivery. That's true. It could end up being a speech about how much fun he had at yacht board orgies back in the day, as he told the Boy Scouts so famously. If that's on his mind, look out. And of course, you know, he's not going to bring his glasses so he can read the teleprompter. Doesn't matter what's in the speech. The speech was initially planned for Monday night. That afternoon, a meeting was held at the White House to discuss it. At that meeting, according to two officials, participants discussed Chinese and Venezuelan government efforts to influence the 2020 election, along with the security of U.S. voting machines. I mean, they discussed it. That doesn't mean it was sensible to discuss it. For years, election deniers have spread a long debunked conspiracy theory involving the Venezuelan government hacking American voting machines. And, you know, I mean, really, all you need to know is before these idiots, when was the last time you heard anybody say, you know who's hacking a lot? Venezuela. It just doesn't come up. Like if you say, you know who's hacking a lot? China, Iran, North Korea. Yes, sure. Understood. That's known to be the case. Venezuela, I mean, could they do it? I guess. You know, anybody can give it a try. Everybody's connected to the internet. But, yeah, nobody really talking about those famous Venezuelan hackers until, how have I left out Russia? How odd. Anyway, for a review by the National Intelligence Council compiled during the first Trump administration and released in March of 2021, deemed the claim not credible. Now, with just over 110 days until the November midterm elections, that theory may be raised again by the president. Speaking to reporters on Tuesday, Trump teased the address, declining to offer specifics, but promising it will include really big news. And every time he says that, he disappoints. And warning that the country, quote, has to shape up. No one even knows what that's supposed to mean. But it's one of the catchphrases he throws out there. A White House task force has been reviewing thousands of intelligence and law enforcement documents related to election security for possible release, according to senior administration officials. They said CIA Director John Ratcliffe and his staff are participating in the process, as well as Pulte and Solomon. So you know it's solid. Intelligence assessments, including those compiled by the intelligence community in the final years of Trump's term, drew a clear distinction between influence and interference by foreign actors. I assume they'll blur that line in order to make it sound more nefarious. Intelligence officials determined that influence campaigns happened in 2020, including social media activity by Iran and China aimed at weakening Trump, and by Russia aimed at denigrating then-candidate Joe Biden. But intelligence officials concluded that China did not interfere, a term defined as activity aimed at technically compromising voting systems and manipulating votes to affect the outcome. I noticed that they don't exonerate Russia in this one. They name them as a suspect, and then along with China, then kind of exonerate China from interference, but leave Russia hanging. Former senior intelligence officials told MS Now that declassifying and releasing potentially thousands of raw documents to the public, it's dangerous. and could sow confusion and erode public trust in elections. Hooray, says Trump. The influence campaigns by China, Venezuela, Russia, and Iran, Venezuela gets thrown in there, along with the allegations of interference, were already investigated exhaustively after the 2020 election by judges, congressional committees, and intelligence and law enforcement leaders. Some former and current officials also fear the release could expose the sources and methods behind the underlying intelligence. One former senior intelligence official described the mood inside the intelligence community as white-knuckled amid fears that the release could undermine the credibility of U.S. intelligence and law enforcement. Nah, too late for that. But by the way, if you're talking about releasing the sources of garbage information, okay, that might not be so bad. But I'm sure there are intelligence professionals who say, nah, it's still bad because reasons, and, you know, maybe the reasons even make sense. Pulte and Solomon remain at the center of the effort. On Sunday, a video posted on social media showed Pulte sitting beside Trump at his golf club in Virginia. Sources also told MS Now that Kurt Olson, a lawyer whom Trump onboarded last fall as the White House Director of Election Security and Integrity, has focused much of his attention on alleged Venezuelan efforts to interfere in U.S. elections. Last month, Olson joined the U.S. Attorney's Office in the Southern District of Florida, where an ongoing criminal conspiracy investigation is underway into allegations that various actors sought to undermine Trump's electoral prospects. Georgia's 2020 results and the Senate runoffs that followed are also expected to feature in the documents under consideration, according to two people familiar with the plans. The release is expected to include interviews and materials gathered across law enforcement and intelligence agencies, and that has likely to do with the social media posts circulated on Monday saying that the aim of all this was for Trump eventually to declare, like, I declare bankruptcy. He will declare Ossoff and Warnock to be illegitimately elected, and so therefore something, something, and Georgia has no senators, and anything that they voted on doesn't count, and we're going to go back and subtract their votes from everything and just pretend that things passed that didn't pass. Sure. Former senior intelligence officials, including several who served in Trump's first administration, called the planned release irresponsible, saying that if anyone had an interest in preventing the use of classified intelligence documents to spread false 2020 election claims, it would be Ratcliffe. They noted the material was thoroughly reviewed at the time, including by Ratcliffe, then the director of national intelligence, Pulte's job. Ratcliffe had access to virtually every piece of intelligence, credible or not, said a former senior national security official who served during the Trump first term, but there was nothing that would come anywhere near actual interference with election systems in the 2020 election. It's complete and utter, well,
3: that's
1: Greg would
3: bullshit.
1: Say it. Yes, exactly, with asterisks and everything. On January 7th, 2021... important date, right? As director of national intelligence, Ratcliffe argued that the intelligence community assessment did not, quote, fully and accurately reflect, quote, the scope of the Chinese government's efforts to influence the 2020 federal elections. He did not, however, assert that China changed any vote totals or interfered with critical infrastructure. And of course, he said nothing about Venezuela being even close to doing that. The 2021 National Intelligence Council assessment was unambiguous on that point. We have no indications that any foreign actor attempted to alter any technical aspect of the voting process in the 2020 elections. No foreign actor, but you know who did try to alter some of the technical aspects of the voting process in the 2020 elections? Donald Trump and Cleta Mitchell and Rudy Giuliani. And I don't remember who else was all on those phone calls to Brad Raffensperger. We just need you to find us 11,000 votes. Just find them. Sure. Well, he's not a foreign actor as far as we know. I mean, he's American born, although people have thought he was a Putin puppet for the whole time. No puppet, no puppet. Anyway, the assessment added that it would be difficult for foreign actors to manipulate election processes at scale without detection by intelligence collection due to the physical and cybersecurity monitoring around voting systems and election audits. Again, I hasten to add that it would not, well, ordinarily it would be difficult for domestic actors as well to manipulate election processes at a scale without detection by intelligence collection due to the physical and cybersecurity monitoring around voting systems and election audits, but the advantage they have is though they will be caught, due, you might say, to the physical and cybersecurity monitoring around voting systems and election audits, you'd get caught and probably convicted, maybe to say 9 years in prison for doing something like that. But the advantage that domestic actors have is that they've captured the presidency, allegedly, and can now pass out pardons for those things. Even though you were convicted under state crimes, they can magically convince Democratic senators, outgoing Democratic senators who are leaving office or term limited and have no reason to worry about blackmail going forward in office anyway, to just, yeah, I guess I will pardon that person. So normally it is, in fact, very difficult to manipulate election processes at scale without detection by intelligence collection. That didn't happen even for Tina Peters. She was caught. But yeah, all the physical and cybersecurity monitoring in the world doesn't matter if the president is in on the scheme and just plans to spring everybody caught out of prison and scour their records. The intelligence community presented its assessment of the available intelligence to White House Chief of Staff Susie Wiles last year, but what good does that do? According to the administration official familiar with the deliberations over raw classified material, the official said the White House was aware of the intelligence community's assessment related to the vulnerabilities of voting machines, but opted not to release its conclusions, a move that this official said prevented key agencies in the federal government from working with states and localities over the last several months to ensure fixes to any potential vulnerabilities, including outdated election software or internet access. The administration official and former national security officials who spoke to MS Now said there's no evidence that foreign adversaries had been able to successfully exploit such vulnerabilities and change vote totals. Members of the intelligence community are now watching for the next shoe to drop, one former national security official said. The intelligence and administration official said does not show what Pulte and Solomon claim. The intel just doesn't say what you want it to say. I'm sorry.
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4: 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Once again, David is ahead of the curve. 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

0: All right, welcome back, everyone, to the K-Girl in the Morning Show here on Netroots Radio. I just made it back. Boy, I forgot this was a one-minute break. So I ran back, and there you go. So does it matter, by the way, in So Crazy It Just Might Work world, where's Chuck Todd when you need him? The intelligence doesn't say. The intelligence just does not say what you guys want it to say. I'm sorry these officials have to say about what Pulte and Solomon are trying to do here. And does it matter? And I said, you know, in So Crazy It Just Might Work world, like, here's the way I guess this goes. Does it matter that the intelligence doesn't say that? No, in this respect. Like, if you wanted to run it this way, you certainly could. Okay, fine. I say the intelligence says that Nicolas Maduro was personally involved in all of this, even though was he involved in Venezuelan government during the time that Hugo Chavez was alleged to have been doing this? I remember that a lot of this that Hugo Chavez was said to have done happened after Chavez was dead. But, you know, through some miracle, he apparently did this. So, you know, if they have this and they can say Nicolas Maduro says it's true, of course, you know, you could coerce that from him. That's pretty dumb and you shouldn't believe that. But given that you're talking about national security information, classified information, like basically if you said, I need a document that says, I don't know, like what would convince me? George Washington, we contacted George Washington's spirit through a medium. And he says, oh yes, Venezuela did do this. That's how you know that Nicolas Maduro is telling the truth about what Hugo Chavez did when he was dead. Remember, I'm dead too. I asked him. Chavez said he did it. I heard him say it. He told me. He signed this affidavit that says he did it. I have it here. That's the proof. Whatever, you know. Let's say you're not that dumb. I have this signed affidavit from, I don't know, pick whoever you want. A live person who might be thought to have credible access to that information told me that that was definitely, definitely true. Now, if that person never said such a thing, it doesn't matter because you would say, well, let me see the document. Oh, no, no, no, no. That document is classified. I'm declassifying the information in it, but I'm not going to show you the document because it's too dangerous. Or I have another document that I didn't declassify that also corroborates this. You can't see it because it's a national security secret. I mean, that's always been the fear with, you know, national security exemptions and state secrets exemptions in litigation, that pretty much, you know, the government can make up whatever it needs to be on the record and then say you can't see the proof of it because national security, you're just going to have to take our word for it, whether in litigation or just in the court of public opinion. And nobody plays that advantage as far beyond reasonableness as Donald Trump does. He just will say that there's national security information that says this, even if they have to make it up. And of course, remember, you are talking to people who forged electoral college votes, so they will, you know, that doesn't bother them at all. And they also know that they can also lean on things like, and say Tom Clancy-ish things. Well, national security directive XP925 Gazorten plots, whatever the hell you want to make up, says that I can't tell, or I have to kill you if I tell you, and you don't want me to kill you, do you? You know, you do the whole spy shtick and pretend that the crucial piece of the information corroborates the garbage information you've brought forward, and you show those documents. And then, you know, well, I don't know, I'm not convinced. Well, I would show you the other one, except then I'd have to kill you. You just play that game. If it's national security, you can just make anything up. If it gets to the point where the president is a lunatic and just wants to do this stuff, and people feel like playing along, they will pretend they have documentation. They will pretend that they can't show you the documentation because national security. And there will be reporters who have to say, well, I don't know if I believe it, but I have to print. The president says he can't release the documents because of national security. And we have no way of disproving that, you know, of proving a negative. So, you know, We're stuck with it. Take it with a grain of salt, I guess, but they won't even be able to say that in their articles, and then people will read it and say the president says it. President of the United States. Why would the president of the United States just lie, right? He's the president. I don't know. People still believe that, I think, somewhere in certain corners. All right, so now you know what's coming up tomorrow night. And in the meantime, let's see, you might be thinking, why would anyone believe him given how horribly corrupt he is? For instance, there's the New York Times story that points out, quite unconnected to all the rest of this, except connected to Trump being Trump, I guess. We'll see whether they decide to open this article or not. New York Times, who's reporting here? Eric Lipton and John Yoon have this story. Trump paid $2 million, that is to say, Trump didn't, you know already, clearly I'm not saying Trump gave someone $2 million for some merchandise or item, right? When I say Trump paid $2 million, I mean somebody paid him $2 million. Who did it? A South Korean company. Why? Because, well, it doesn't say why, but you're supposed to infer why. It just is also the case that this South Korean company is facing a trade investigation. Trump paid $2 million by South Korean company facing trade investigation. There you go. Put it all together. The payment, the subheader says, illustrates the minefield Mr. Trump has created by maintaining personal financial ties with foreign businesses while he is in office. But, of course, a minefield implies that any of those mines are active and can actually blow up, but he has rendered them all inert by being the president of the United States and forbidding anyone from investigating or prosecuting him for accepting those bribes. So all you can do is document the atrocities. So here we are to do that. The lead investigator in a South Korean, I'm sorry, investigator, not investigator. Nobody's investigating this. A lead investor. Trump is not going to have anything to do with lead investigators. He pays them $2 million to shut up. Investors give him the $2 million to give to the investigators. There we go. Okay, got it. The way this actually reads, the lead investor in a South Korean aluminum company that has challenged Commerce Department penalties on certain exports from South Korea to the United States made a $2 million payment last year to President Trump's holding company. What does it hold? It holds cash, bribes that he gets from other people. The payment by the parent company, Base Group, that's the Korean parent company, was revealed for the first time in Mr. Trump's annual financial disclosure form released in late June, which, you know, is a little bit astonishing in the sense of, like, why doesn't he say, you know, of all the laws I'm breaking, you know, don't break the disclosure laws. Don't put my bribes in my financial disclosure. But, you know, in many ways, it might be just like taunting. He's going to get a taunting penalty from the ref and all this. I can launder anything. The point of being the president is to be able to launder straight bribes into something that's quasi-legal looking. So let's do it. The document offered only a cryptic explanation for the payment, stating that it was part of a letter of intent and a, quote, non-refundable development fee. That's how they disguise it. In statements to the New York Times, the company and the Trump family said the payment relates to a still unannounced golf course project. Yes, of course, one of those golf courses that they make out of aluminum. You know, the regular kind. Base Group has spent nearly a decade courting the Trump family, exclusively selling Trump-branded wine in South Korea, I guess in aluminum bottles, I don't know, and more recently, hosting Mr. Trump's son, Eric, at its Seoul headquarters. The topic at the February gathering, according to a company executive, ways to increase trade between South Korea and the United States. The efforts by Base Group to build ties with Mr. Trump and his family come as its corporate affiliate, Korea Aluminum, has curbed exports to the United States after the Commerce Department concluded that the group of South Korean companies circumvented trade duties on Chinese-made aluminum. Those are exactly the people that Trump obviously wants to be doing business with. People who have been ripping off the United States, they're taking Chinese products and they're shipping them through their countries and bringing them in at lower tariffs. I put a tariff on China and it doesn't work because these people are circumventing it. They're going around it. They're bringing it and saying it's Korean. Now to give me $2 million and I'll overlook it, I guess. Whatever happened to that? You know, no, nothing. Of course, he's definitely going to do business with them. That was the point of making those threats. The New York Times found no evidence that Mr. Trump or a member of his family had intervened with U.S. officials on behalf of Base Group or Korea Aluminum. Base Group also disputed that it had violated any U.S. trade rules. Maybe they're just Jacob Wool and they're pocketing the money somewhere. Trump is taking the money, I'll fix your problem, and then taking the money and not fixing their problem. Or, you know, he says, I want you to take care of the Korea thing. Which Korea thing? I need you to say it to me so I know what to do. Go find out. What are you, an idiot? I'm not going to say it. Otherwise, I'll be in trouble. Except I'm never in trouble because I'm immune from everything. I don't know. Not certain why they don't do more. Base Group disputed that it had violated any U.S. trade rules. I would, too. If first rule of violating U.S. trade rules, if caught violating U.S. trade rules, deny that you violated U.S. trade rules. Alan Garten, the chief legal officer for the Trump Organization, still, believe it or not, said in a statement that the payment was not related to the trade dispute.
1: Oh.
0: Well, okay then. We have been in the golf, hospitality, and real estate business for decades and have entered into transactions with countless, I guess, aluminum companies around the world. He doesn't say aluminum, of course. And of course, yeah, Base Group could, I'm sure, is the holding group for, well, we own an aluminum company and I guess a golf company also. It's entirely possible there are such conglomerates. Doesn't not need to be, you know, related in any way, shape, or form, but it is an interesting thought. Yeah, we enter into a lot of aluminum agreements, Mr. Garten said in a statement. Any suggestion that this transaction was driven by anything other than legitimate business considerations is pure fiction. Hey, he's a legitimate businessman. Still, the financial ties between the president and the South Korean company illustrate the minefield, maybe, Mr. Trump has created by maintaining personal financial ties with nearly 30 different businesses. Business ventures with foreign counterparts worldwide, unlike any other president in modern American history. There's certainly that. Again, the minefield metaphor strained. Minefields are dangerous. This one, apparently not. And it demonstrates how Mr. Trump is now benefiting from deals with foreign companies whose fortunes are affected by the decisions of his administration. They used to be a minefield. Those things used to blow up. A White House spokesman said that Mr. Trump had not been involved in a trade dispute, so I guess none of the mines are going to blow up. There are no conflicts of interest, and the only special interest guiding the Trump administration's decision-making is the best interest of the American people, which is what I would say if I were stealing as well. Kush Desai, a White House spokesman, said in a statement, the Base Group payment is a small piece of at least $125 million in payments. That sounds more like it. That Mr. Trump's holding company collected last year directly from foreign sources in several countries, including Britain, and you know they suck, India, used to be a colony of Britain, Indonesia, everybody used to be a colony of England, of course, Ireland, Oman, the Philippines, Qatar, Romania, Saudi Arabia, South Korea, Turkey, which we're now calling Turkey, they didn't do it, Vietnam and the United Arab Emirates. Trump all too willing to go to Vietnam now, of course. By the way, yes, I think it reminds me that we saw all day yesterday that Republicans were jumping on the bandwagon with his anti-communist rhetoric, and that we need to fight communism right here at home on our own shores, according to Mike Johnson, Speaker Mike Johnson, for some reason. By the way, if we do have to, in fact, fight communism on our own shores, I call heel spurs. It's going to be me this time. I'm getting out of the combat. I'd love to help you fight communism, but I'm allergic to it. It gives me heel spurs. It's just out for me. Anything else, I'll do it. But no, not that one. The total value of these deals is small compared with other sources of Mr. Trump's 2025 revenue. So you see, interesting shell game here. Matryoshka dolls here, is that what they call them? Right. So the $2 million payment from the Base Group is a small part of his $125 million payments that he's gotten from a dozen other countries around the world put into his holding company. But even that is small part compared with what he's taking in from cryptocurrency deals, which alone earned the president $1.4 billion last year. But historians and former government officials interviewed by The Times said these kinds of direct financial entanglements by a president with foreign entities, and in some cases with foreign governments, had never happened at anything close to this scale. Nothing before was ever close to any scale we have now. People make billion-dollar deals all the time. They used to be unheard of. But yes, you're not supposed to be doing this as president. If you're not interested in a $400,000 salary, if that's not enough to keep your attention, you're just not a right fit for the job. I'm sorry, we're going to talk to somebody else, somebody who actually wants the salary. Most presidents in American history have taken steps to avoid even an appearance of a conflict. George W. Bush sold his stake in the Texas Rangers baseball team as he was considering a presidential run. Reagan liquidated his stock holdings. Calvin Coolidge was so concerned about the appearance of a conflict that he did not even want to own a home. That is amazing. Usually the example is the Carter peanut farm. Didn't even come up this time. Never heard the Calvin Coolidge one before. I've never encountered anything like this, said Peter J. Wallison, who served as White House counsel and Treasury Department and at the Treasury Department during the Reagan administrations. It just creates conflicts of interest, and it makes it difficult for a president to make decisions. Not really. Or it might affect his decisions. Yes.

hurts the United States and benefits him. So you might as well just go for it and do it anyway. That is interesting. What a bold decision. Last year, Mr. Trump's family signed new business deals with the Middle East, Europe, and even a plan for a new resort hotel in the Maldives. Is it Maldives? I think we decided yes. In most cases, why even? I don't know. They say even a plan for the Maldives. So even you get cut in on this one. In most cases, payments are tied to specific projects such as a luxury tower in Dubai that were announced last year. The South Korean company and its top executive has sought to build a relationship with Mr. Trump and his family, at least since he entered the White House in 2017. That year, the base group, a subsidiary of Kumyang International, more shell games, started to import wine produced at the Trump Vineyard in Virginia, an agreement that is still in place. So everybody's got to have Trump wine, apparently, in Korea. Huge demand for Trump wine, and only the base group could satisfy them for that. Trump wine was served at a dinner Mr. Trump had in October with President Lee Jae-myung of South Korea during a trip to Asia. It's a little fun bribe thing there. More recently, the company's chairman, Kim Sung-jip, traveled to Washington for Mr. Trump's second inauguration in 2025, then took another trip last spring to Trump National Doral Golf Club near Miami, where he met with Eric Trump. This year, Mr. Kim hosted Eric Trump in South Korea in February for a series of meetings, including a dinner with top executives, more food, of course, to Trump meeting, of top executives of other major South Korean corporations, such as SK Networks, a technology company, and Hana Bank, one of the country's first financial and largest financial institutions. I think I just translated Korean for you. Hana, one or first, I guess. All right. I think I know it is when they count in Korean over at the Taekwondo school. Hana, one. Hana Dul said, that's it. I'm done. That, according to local media coverage of the event. At the gathering, they discussed ways to expand trade and business deals between the two countries. Ki-hyung Kang, executive director of the base group, told The Times. Mr. Garton asked if the trade dispute had come up during the visit, said Eric Trump and other Trump Organization executives had never had any discussions whatsoever regarding any government matters, trade issues, regulatory proceedings, etc. Plus also, they're very religious and pious. Throw that in there too. Plus they have great manicures. I don't know. Wonderful smile. While in South Korea in February, Eric Trump also visited, you'll never guess, a golf course site that the local government was promoting for the construction of a possible hotel and entertainment complex, in case anybody would be interested in such a thing. That, according to a statement from local government officials there, the Trump Organization has 11 domestic golf properties, another 5 outside the United States, and several others under construction, all out of aluminum, I guess. Base Group, in a statement, said it had an opportunity to acquire a world-class golf course, and it decided it would partner with the Trump family's company. The Trump Organization owns and operates some of the finest golf and resort properties around the world, the company said. There was no other partner that could produce on the level and quality that a club like this would demand. The company said there was no relationship between the golf project and the trade dispute relating to Korea Aluminum, which sells foil used to package prescription drugs, ice cream cone containers, and dozens of other products. Those are some interesting selections. Korea Aluminum is owned by a construction company called Camu. Is it Camu? Like, that's the name, you know, the French name? Or is it, do they say Camus? I don't know. Camus E&C. Is it named after Camus? Well, that would be an unusual choice. Base Group, a holding company, has a controlling stake in this Camus company, financial filings show. The trade dispute dates to at least 2022, when the Biden-era Commerce Department announced it was opening an investigation into South Korean companies that appeared to be circumventing trade duties on Chinese-made aluminum by sending metal products based on it to the United States. Again, that was under the Biden administration, but that's the sort of thing that Trump keeps railing. They're ripping us off. They're making idiots out of us. How stupid is this? They get around our duties on China. Well, these are the guys that were doing it. You said it was a bad thing. Why are you working with them? Because they're giving me money. The company and other South Korean aluminum exporters aggressively challenged the accusation, arguing they had significant expertise and decades of knowledge making distinctive aluminum products. Some of the best ice cream cone wrappers they've got in the world, I would say. The federal government had previously concluded China was unfairly subsidizing its own aluminum industry.

dumping its products at artificially low prices into the United States, like Freedom Fuel, you might argue. The department suspected that China was trying to circumvent this punishment by diverting its product through South Korean companies, finding it substantiated in 2023. The Commerce Department moved in 2025 to impose a separate tariff on certain imports to the United States by South Korean aluminum suppliers, including Korea Aluminum. These moves by the Commerce Department, and that would be the Trump Commerce Department. It's interesting that doesn't come up. It says 2025. Why not just say, yeah, Trump? These moves by the Commerce Department hurt Korea aluminum sales, the company said. Our exports of AL foil, aluminum foil, like AL foil, it's not a, you know, doesn't mean it's a Middle Eastern organization, but our exports of aluminum foil to the United States plummeted due to the impact of heavy U.S. anti-dumping duties on raw materials from China, not the vindictive across-the-board tariffs from Trump, of course. That, according to Korea Aluminum's parent company, Camus, or whatever they call it, stated in its most recent annual report released in March, a claim repeated in other company documents. Ms. Kang, oh, I didn't realize that, the executive director of the base group, said in an interview that the company had stopped exporting to the United States. Separately, the company said it only sends aluminum products to the United States that are made from non-Chinese raw materials. Aha. As recently as last month, the Commerce Department disclosed that it had received a request by an American aluminum trade group to extend the higher tariffs on importers, including Korea Aluminum. No mention of the financial ties to Mr. Trump and his family. I wonder why they lost that plea. The agency's docket shows no response so far by Korea Aluminum. A preliminary review by the agency, summarized in a document released last week, suggests that the agency's staff agrees with the U.S. aluminum companies, who assert that Chinese aluminum is still being improperly dumped into the U.S. market and that it is considering increasing import tariffs against Korea Aluminum if it sends Chinese-made aluminum to the United States. No final action has been taken on the matter. The president wants to talk to you about that. Mr. Desai, the White House spokesman, and Emily Davis, a spokeswoman at the Commerce Department's International Trade Administration, both said that the review of the claims against Korea Aluminum have not been influenced by the White House. You got to say that. The Department of Commerce's trade remedy proceedings are quasi-judicial, apolitical, and administered according to strict statutory requirements, which they'd like to change and circumvent. But Ms. Davis said in a statement, at no time was there any political interference, any suggestion to the contrary is baseless and defamatory. And correct. Barry Appleton, and therefore not defamatory, by the way, Barry Appleton, an international trade lawyer and law professor at New York Law School, said that he saw no evidence that Korea Aluminum was receiving favorable treatment, but Mr. Trump's financial connection to the South Korea company is still a problem, he said, because as president, he effectively maintains authority over the process, you know, unitary executive. The Constitution was built on the presumption that presidents would always step away from any situation where there could be a sense of conflict, Mr. Appleton said. That gives faith to the public, so the public does not have to second guess if the president is acting in his financial self-interest. That is an open question here. It is not an open question. It's a closed question. The president is acting in his own financial self-interest, and he's telling everyone, even in his own financial disclosure forms, that he's doing it. He's just telling you, what the effing hell do you think you're going to do about it? Because screw you, I control the legal system. It's not happening. I'm stealing the money, and you can kiss my ass. The end. That's the story, just so you know. All right, what else is happening in the background? Coming up on our third break here. So do we start something and then suspend it and come back on the other side? Or do we have something else that's super short? It might be super short. Looks like it says it's a 1 minute read. It's in Wired. I really doubt that it's a 1 minute read, but we can give you a sense of it. Oh, it's totally not a 1 minute read, but it's relatively short. We'll come back to that. That gives us a chance to do Uninterrupted in the next section, one of the more important stories coming out of the legal sector here. But here's what Wired's got for you right now. This is according to Victoria Elliott, who writes, Dodge, remember Dodgy? Doge? Yeah, Dodgy used AI for housing policy. What? Okay. I mean, not okay. The government won't say how, so we can't tell you exactly how horrific it really was. But it would be senseless and, in fact, irresponsible not to speculate at this point. In response to a public records request, HUD has withheld documents about Dodgy's use of

0: AI, in part by citing a privilege that doesn't exist. How did they come up with the name for this privilege since it doesn't exist? They probably asked AI, is there any privilege that exists here? Yes, it's called Yargle-Bargle privilege. We'll try that one. Members of the so-called Department of Government Efficiency, you remember them, who were working at the Department of Housing and Urban Development, that's HUD, used artificial intelligence for something dumb, what was it, to inform policy decisions. That is dumb. Now, the agency appears to be denying Freedom of Information Act requests for information on the development and use of AI tools and the way that they informed policy decisions, according to documents obtained by a FOIA request by Democracy Forward, a nonprofit legal organization. And we've certainly become familiar with their work over the years. Anyway, like I said, we're coming up on the break, and we've gone over on the music, so at least it's the third break. The editing suite upstairs tells me that it's much better, much easier to deal with a mistake in the third break because we don't have to compensate for any additional segments after that. So this is the best mistake we could possibly make. I made it while I was looking to see whether I could find the rest of the text of the Wired article for you. We'll see whether I can make that happen over the break and be right back. Hi, everybody. It's me, David, still your host for the KGRO in the Morning Show after all these years. Thank you for all your continuing support for the show. And if you're listening regularly and still thinking about getting on board as a supporter, well, the time is now. 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All right, welcome back now to the KGRO in the Morning Show here on Netroots Radio. I once again forgot in the space of 2 minutes that, I need to come back earlier than the music would indicate, but I hope you weren't too bored waiting for me, but you probably know by now that I make this mistake every time. I don't know whether I think that affects the editing too, but hopefully not too badly as we are in our last segment. I left off reading the Wired report about, what the hell are we talking about? Ah, yes, right, Dodgy using AI for housing policy, which I assume they said come up with a policy that hurts black and brown people disproportionately in some way, and then we'll make that policy. It doesn't really matter what the policy is. Just give me something hurtful. Last year, Wired reported that Christopher Sweet, who was then a third-year student at the University of Chicago, had joined the Dodgy team at HUD, because why not? You need undergrads who haven't finished yet, along with Scott Langmack, who came to Dodgy from a property technology group, a startup called Cocoon, I guess, or Cucun. I don't know. I assume they're calling it Cocoon, but spelling it funny. K-U-K-U-N. Sweet's primary focus, according to HUD employees who spoke to Wired at the time, was on using artificial intelligence to identify agency rules for potential rescission or contract cancellations as part of a similar effort across the government. At the time, HUD staffers told Wired that employees were being looped in to give feedback on regulations that were flagged by the AI for rescission. Other employees, however, described the effort as redundant. I guess you could consider it redundant, but basically what they're talking about here is we've always heard, or we've always believed as Republicans, that there were too many regulations. There are too many regulations nowadays. Please eliminate three. And so they decided they would strike some out, but they don't know the regulations. They don't know which ones are problematic. They don't understand the one they read. So they just said, feed it all into AI and ask for ones that are annoying or less efficient. And it doesn't know what's efficient and what isn't. It's got to give you an answer, though. So it gives you a list of the things that you told it existed. And then they just said, let's rescind those things. Sweet graduated from the University of Chicago in June. He went back, with a degree in economics. Ah, the Chicago School of Economics. That's great. Langmack is now the executive director of deregulation AI at the Office of Management and Budget, OMB under the executive office of the president, according to his LinkedIn. Is there really a, I guess they created a director of deregulation AI. That's a new one. More than 100 documents that had been requested by Democracy Forward about HUD's AI use for decision making were withheld. Among the reasons HUD cited for not releasing those documents were a non-existent AI privilege. That's AI. What privileges do we have in denying people's document requests? How about AI privilege, right? That'll be good. I believe that that's a real thing because I did just get my degree, but it's in economics, not law. Could stay on at the University of Chicago and go to the law school, but I'm not certain that the University of Chicago Law School would teach them that that was wrong anymore. Who knows? AI privilege. I mean, did that not strike you as immediately ridiculous? There's no AI privilege. When would they have had time to get around to that one? AI is brand new. There's no privilege for it. And what are the stories about the involvement of AI in litigation? All about them getting it wrong. Sure. Okay. What else? They cited an AI privilege and a privilege for presidential communications that is real, but generally held to apply only to the president and their immediate advisors, not undergrads in Dodgy. Several of the withheld documents whose names are shared in the FOIA, but whose contents remain unknown, appear to indicate that the Dodgy team at HUD was using AI tools to help make policy decisions. Sweet, Langmack, HUD, OMB, and the White House did respond to requests for comment, but they said dumb things about them. One, I guess, I don't know why. If it's just that, and that's the entirety of the paragraph that they've written, that the White House did respond to requests for comment, they would then include that comment, perhaps in the next paragraph, but I don't see it there. I think maybe what they meant here was that they did not respond to requests for comment, and that's why there's nothing else in this paragraph. One document, this is how they follow that up. They responded to requests for comment. Yeah, and the comment was, well, never mind that. One document labeled GPT-defined econ analysis approach 11.10.25.docx, which belonged to Langmack, was exempted from FOIA because it was labeled as deliberative AI input. I figured this is what they thought maybe would be the AI exemption, a deliberative exemption, which is it is an exemption. For the deliberative process, there's certain protections afforded for the government to deliberate good and even bad ideas. Like it would become dangerous to reveal every time someone in the government proposed XYZ because it never even got close to becoming policy. You would be interested in and perhaps entitled to documentation of how policy came to be. But if you're just looking for gotcha stuff that somebody proposed something and everybody else said, no, that's a terrible idea and unconstitutional at every level, let's not do it. And they did not do it. Is it fair to, FOIA that information? But if you're not talking with a person and therefore not deliberating, but asking is an AI prompt really deliberation? It's not. You get the answer and you get the answer you asked for. You're not deliberating with anybody over whether or not it's a good idea. You're deliberately, that's funny, deliberately, no pun intended, but maybe, asking for the information from A, somebody who won't defy you, and B, won't inform you that it's a bad idea for any reason. So, all the reasons for the deliberative protection are gone, I guess. But all right, they made one up anyway. Let's read through this. So, they said it was labeled as exempt because of deliberative AI input. Input. Well, at least a person is responsible for that one. Another document titled Regulatory Analysis Prompt.pdf, also belonging to Langmack, appears to indicate that the Dodgy team was looking into creating prompts to conduct regulatory analysis. Several of the other documents that were withheld for being part of the deliberative process were labeled as some form of, quote, regulatory analysis for different HUD programs, though it is not clear if AI was used in their creation. One of the documents you wouldn't want to let go. What are the prompts that you use to search for regulations to get rid of? DEI, diversity, black, African-American, or disadvantaged or any of the things that, you know, go into identifying programs that are actually there to help people who might need help. Anyway, we got to get rid of those buzzwords, essentially, and that would just make them look bad. Tori Noble, a staff attorney at the Electronic Frontier Foundation. I think those of you listening in Britain are glad to find out it wasn't just asking a Tori Noble what they thought about it, but a person named Tori, T-O-R-I, last name Noble, staff attorney at the Electronic Frontier Foundation, says that the lack of transparency around how AI tools might be used in the creating or changing of policy is particularly worrisome because tools have been known to hallucinate, show bias, or just plain get things wrong. Like, is there an AI deliberative privilege? No, there is not. It's not necessarily the case that we'd always know how tools are being used, she says. So having access to the prompts is really the best way to be able to tell what officials are using these tools for and how harmful those uses might be. You know, that's true. Makes some sense. There are currently no laws in the U.S. that require the government to disclose if AI has been used in the creation of rules, policies, or regulation. Too new. And, of course, they would never agree to them because that's how they do everything. If AI is being used to assess policy as one of the tools in the toolkit, I think at this stage in the development of the use of AI, it's good protocol to indicate that, says Mark Fagan, lecturer at the Harvard Kennedy School, in part to try and build confidence in the use of AI in government. And that's a very optimistic view of it. But yes, this is why we have, like, for instance, oh, I don't know, confirmation hearings like we're doing for Todd Blanch today. We want to get inside the thinking that's going to be making policy decisions. If that thinking is going to be artificial, we want to know about that and be able to probe it somewhat. But since they can't be subpoenaed to appear for a hearing, that would be interesting. Let's try that. Let's subpoena Grok and say, you have to come and testify about this stuff. And just open up the session. Except, you know, then you're just interviewing Elon Musk at that point. But Fagan says that he can see a way that AI could be used in a kind of deliberative process that may not necessarily warrant disclosure. All right, so that's Fagan from the Harvard Kennedy School. So thanks again, Harvard Kennedy School. If I am reviewing policy to decide where I want to prune or redesign or appeal or enhance policy, and I go and I Google, how has this been done by others? I don't disclose that, says Fagan. It's part of my embedded process. Fagan also notes that often it may take several prompts to work through a problem or question, and so from a technical perspective, I think much of it is deliberative. That's something I could actually buy, but since it doesn't exist yet, I can't buy it yet. You got to give me some other kind of exemption here, not AI deliberation. Since it could just be deliberative process, try that. See if it works. Who are you deliberating with? Grok. I don't know if that works, but you could try it. Since many of the documents were withheld from Democracy Forward's request, it's also difficult to exactly ascertain how AI was being employed. There are 9 different reasons the government can deny a FOIA request, including, for instance, if a document would reveal personal information or trade secrets. Nearly all of the documents from HUD are labeled as withheld due to Exemption 5, which allows agencies to withhold information under what's known as the deliberative process privilege. But that wasn't enough for them. They had to invent a new one, a 10th. This protects material where federal workers may be workshopping or giving feedback on new or changing policy regulations. If there is a deliberative process occurring between human beings that work for the agency, where the material is both pre-decisional and leading up to some sort of decision, that might be a justifiable assertion of deliberative process privilege there, says John Davison, Deputy Director of Enforcement at the Electronic Privacy Information Center. Davison says this is meant to encourage candor so that government employees can debate policies and give their honest feedback without fear. In many cases, the reason for the exemption is listed as deliberation of process or sometimes attorney-client privilege. But in a handful of cases, HUD's FOIA office denied the request for certain documents citing draft of AI prompt and deliberative AI input as reasons. I guess that's actually interesting. It's more specific a reason than they're required to give. So in that sense, it's interesting and helpful, but it's also descriptive of an exemption that doesn't exist. So you know, there's that problem too. Documents prompted prompt.pdf and prompt plus AB2 parens ALR close parens plus AB dot docs. Okay. Were exempted because they were labeled deliberation of AI prompt. And I see what they're getting at. Similar exemptions occurred for a number of other documents. There is no AI exemption under FOIA, says Davison, noting that any deliberation done between a person and an AI chatbot should not qualify for the exemption because AI systems, computers, are not entitled to candor. Another document labeled DFR template underscore workflow prompt directory 3 PDF was exempted because it involved deliberation of regulatory changes and presidential communications privilege. This reason, according to Davison, raises questions about where the prompts may have come from. Although, by the way, presidential communications privilege, which may be real, but may be being misused here. If the president, this president in particular, you could consider it likely for him to do it. I want you to go in there and tell them, anybody, if I want you to find programs where the biggest contractor is not already paying me money, and then eliminate that. Okay, well, if you got that instruction, that would be a presidential communication, which you could try to privilege, but yeah, it would be an improper use of the privilege, I guess, in covering up a crime, but, you know, that doesn't necessarily mean they wouldn't do it. You're going to have to take us to court to prove that we should not have used the privilege for that. And we'll fight you tooth and nail. Anyway, it's concerning that the government is shielding records about how it uses AI in policymaking. If the government is going to use AI in formulating policy that affects us all, the public has a right to understand its impact, says Dan McGrath, Senior Oversight Counsel at Democracy Forward. And just as you would say, we need to have hearings on confirming who's the decision maker. We need to know that this person is serious. Well, if the decision maker is really a computer and this person is just a rubber stamp for it, then we need to get some insight into the computer, I guess. Withholding AI input into the policy process as deliberative and privileged raises serious questions. Existing privileges are meant to ensure that public officials share their candid views, not shield the impact of AI's impact on our government. Yes, impact was used twice there. All right, that's the end of the article. I'm glad we got through it. And yes, lots of interesting philosophical questions raised by that, and therefore a good background bit of information. Now, back to the legal world as it actually exists, not the made-up privilege of AI deliberative process, but I think we're going back to the New York Times here. I think at some point my professors would say, you need to diversify your sources and all of this, but they're not here to grade me on this, so I'm going forward. Ready for this one? This was the big laugh line last night. Trump administration subpoenas law firms. That's not funny in itself, but it is escalating their pressure campaign against law firms. That is also not very funny in itself, but wait till you find out which law firms they're subpoenaing. You may already know. You probably do. The subheader starts to hint at that. The uneasy truce between the administration and the law firms it cut deals with last year has erupted into a pitched legal battle behind closed doors. What's happening? You know something terrible is happening because the article is illustrated with a photo of Boris Epstein. So you know it's going to go downhill from there. Michael S. Schmidt, put it in there, got to say the S, and Devlin Barrett wrote the piece just yesterday. Since President Trump cut deals with 9 of the country's top law firms early in his second term to head off, from the law firm's point of view, to head off potentially crippling executive orders, the firms have largely continued to generate vast profits. That's why they did this. And the White House has appeared to leave them alone. And that's what they thought was going to be the benefit of the bargain. But guess what? In recent days, behind closed doors, the uneasy truce between the firms and the White House has erupted into a pitched legal battle. At the center of that fight is Mr. Trump's personal lawyer, another one, Boris Epstein, and questions about the role he played in striking the deals. What job does he occupy? Oh, we'll get to that. The White House has sought to shield his communications about the deals. Now the Justice Department has taken the highly aggressive move of issuing subpoenas to the firms and is demanding that their leaders sit for depositions before Justice Department lawyers, according to a copy of one of the subpoenas reviewed by the New York Times and four people familiar with the matter. The demands have caught the firms flat-footed, unsure of how to respond, and actually quite amazed, I'm sure, that they're being asked to respond. Remember, they cut these deals thinking Trump would leave them alone. Now everybody's laughing because, again, if you need it in flowchart form, I can help you, people. If you think that you have an agreement with Donald Trump, you are incorrect. That is wrong. You do not. You want it in flowchart form? Do you think you have an agreement with Donald Trump? Yes or no? If yes, it goes directly to the box. Incorrect. If no, you actually have it correct. Proceed to the next station, of course. But what do you do now that you realize you don't have? I mean, there's just no way around it. There's just no getting to an agreement with Trump. If you think you have one, he will betray you. He will break it later on. Talk to Iran if you. Well, it's probably illegal to talk to them. But okay, you see what we're getting at? It's just not possible. You will just end up. All you do by signing an agreement with him is signal that you can be pressured, which means he'll come back to pressure you more later. The demands have caught the firms flat-footed, unsure of how to respond. Faced with that uncertainty, they have hired high-powered Washington lawyers to represent them as they gear up to face the Justice Department. And what better thing to have to do as a law firm than to pay all the money that you gained as a law firm to another law firm to represent you? But you shouldn't represent yourself. That is, of course, a bad situation. The tensions have arisen from a lawsuit brought in June by the American Bar Association. That lawsuit sought to stop Trump's campaign to punish law firms. Okay. I mean, that's what you want the Bar Association to do. As part of that suit, the association has asked the federal judge to order the White House to hand over internal documents and communications between Epstein, Mr. Trump's, and Mr. Trump's ally, Stephen Bannon, Stephen K. Bannon, or as we call him here, thanks to Scott, Stephen KGB Bannon, and the White House. So between Epstein, Bannon, and the White House about the agreements they have with the law firms. Epstein serves as Mr. Trump's personal lawyer, but negotiated these deals with the firms. Why? Because it's a deal with the government. So what's Epstein doing there? Does he work for the government? No, he doesn't. He works for a guy in government, Trump, who considers himself synonymous with the government. But, you know, what can you do? He doesn't occupy an office, so you can't kick him out of it. Great. I assume that's the thinking. Can you arrest him? I guess so. He's not working for the government. Mr. Epstein serves as his Trump's personal lawyer, but negotiated the deal with the firms. Bannon has publicly praised the deals, saying that he hoped Mr. Trump's executive orders against the law firms would destroy them. What were those executive? I don't even remember clearly what they were, but basically, I think you had to do your hiring in a certain way, and you couldn't have DEI as part of your mission statement. And if you did, you weren't allowed to represent government clients. Which I don't know that that matters anymore anyway, but I guess it's still valuable to them. Okay. In response to the demands, the Trump administration hand over the documents. The Justice Department has asked the federal judge to quash the requests. So far, the judge has not ruled. But in the meantime, the Justice Department subpoenaed the 9 law firms that cut deals with Mr. Trump and 4 that had fought the executive orders in court as well for the same information that the association was seeking from the administration. So that's interesting. And you might wonder, so the Justice Department wants the same thing that the Bar Association wants. The Bar Association wants communications between the White House, Epstein, Bannon, and the law firms. And now the DOJ is subpoenaing the same information. But as they were party to those communications, don't they already have it? Do they need to dislodge it from the law firms? No, they don't. But do they want to litigate that and cost the law firms money in the meantime anyway? Yes. And what else might they be doing? Well, some of the speculation is that they will now say, well, the reason the American Bar Association can't have these documents that they want, it's not that we want them too, and they can't have them if we want them, because yes, you can make copies of those documents and give them to both groups. But rather, they'll now say, no, This could not be disclosed to the Bar Association because it is the subject of current litigation with the Department of Justice. To which they would say, yeah, I know. We initiated that litigation against that involves the Department of Justice, but it was we were already looking for that information. You can't use that as an excuse. Oh, we're not using your litigation as the excuse not to give you the information. That would be ridiculous. The excuse for not giving you the information is it's involved in other litigation, an investigation by the Department of Justice. Into what? I don't know. Things. Is it the same things? Yes, but it's a separate investigation. You're talking about litigation. We're talking about an investigation. We can't give this to you, though. It's the subject of an active investigation. I mean, it's pretty much this. I would analogize it to the deal for which Todd Blanch is likely to be grilled today, the fraud on the court of the so-called Trump versus IRS lawsuit and the so-called settlement that allegedly ended it. It's just setting up fake paperwork to make it look like there's a case or investigation underway when there really isn't, for purposes other than actually pursuing a case or investigation. So another fraud on the court. But the court hasn't ruled on it yet. Later on, they'll find it's a fraud on them. But in the meantime, the Justice Department subpoenaed the nine firms that cooperated with Trump and four more that didn't, for all of the same information. I just wanted you to remember that there was people who didn't agree to knuckle under are getting the same treatment. So you might say, why bother? I don't know which direction this cuts. Why bother cutting a deal with him? Or why not go ahead and cut the deal with him? At least it buys you a couple months of peace and quiet, even if you're going to get targeted later on. The government subpoenas marked an escalation of the battle surrounding the lawsuit and aim to put the law firm's leaders under the same kind of pressure that the Bar Association subpoena put on Mr. Epstein, according to people familiar with the matter. We will find out that they, more or less sold out their clients and America and the legal system in general in order to buy a few months' peace for themselves. And now that's over. The subpoenas ask for all communications the firms had with Mr. Epstein and any communications concerning the implementation, enforcement, or monitoring of agreements between the firms and the White House, according to the subpoena reviewed by the Times. The department is also seeking to depose a top leader from each firm in the coming weeks, according to two of the people familiar with the matter. Among those leaders are Brad Karp, the former chairman of Paul Weiss, who reached a deal with Mr. Trump in March of 2025 before eight other firms followed suit and agreed to pledge nearly $1 billion in free legal work to causes supported by Mr. Trump. So maybe they can credit some of that. Well, we'll give up and give you the documents, but we'll charge you $1 billion for it. The four firms that have fought the executive orders in court have considered asking a judge to quash the subpoenas, according to two of the people, but the Justice Department's demands have placed the firms that made deals with Trump in a particularly difficult position, leaving them uncertain how to respond, according to the two people. Some firms fear that if they oppose the administration, they'll be hit with an executive order, one of the people said, like the one that they hit them with the first time, I guess. Some lawyers, it would help a lot to remind people what the executive orders were the first time and what executive orders they think they might use this time, if they're any different. Some lawyers who are representing the firms have speculated that the Justice Department made the demands in hopes of forcing the firms to pressure the American Bar Association to drop its lawsuit, according to three of the people. Others have questioned why the department would take a step that could provide greater insight into Epstein's role in the administration, as there have been concerns at the White House about him. During the presidential transition, before Mr. Trump's second term, allegations arose that Mr. Epstein asked prospective political appointees to pay him a retainer to promote their prospects at Trump's Florida estate, Mar-a-Lago. The allegations prompted Trump to ask his incoming White House counsel to conduct a review into the claims. That was probably, he probably said, why are you doing that? According to Regime Change, you remember that? That's the new book by Maggie Haberman and Jonathan Swan, New York Times properties, so they're promoting it. The incoming White House counsel, David Warrington, delivered a scathing warning about Epstein. Epstein's conduct must be stopped, and his employment and proximity to President Trump should be terminated. Warrington wrote, otherwise, his conduct will likely lead to, at best, a scandal involving the incoming Trump administration, and at worst, could lead to criminal indictments. Well, we know how to take care of those. Not going to lead to any criminal indictments. No. In late November 2024, the Trump transition team released a statement saying that it had conducted a broad review, as was standard, of the campaign's consulting agreements, and that it included Mr. Epstein, among others. The transition group added, we're now moving ahead together as a team to help President Trump make America great again. So they ignored all the advice. Epstein denied the assertions against him at the time, stating fake claims, we're going to make America great again, yada, yada. Shortly after Trump was sworn in, the White House issued executive orders, here they are, against law firms that essentially would have made it impossible for the firms to represent their clients. That's the shortest possible, I guess, summation of the effect, if not the content, of the executive orders. In response, Epstein, who was not a government employee, led negotiations with the firms that were willing to capitulate to the administration. And it's nice that they actually used those words. We're way behind on the music. Sorry to Justice Putnam for cutting into the West Coast Cookbook and Speakeasy. Let me read you just a little bit more as we exit with this music. The deals, as you know, were harshly criticized in the legal world as the firms were seen as having given in to Trump to head off executive orders that were seen as illegal and undemocratic. Along with questioning Mr. Karp, the Justice Department, according to the documents reviewed by the Times, wants to depose some legal profession titans who lead the most profitable firms in the country and cut deals with the White House, including John Ballas of Kirkland & Ellis and Richard Traubman of Latham & Watkins. Other leaders the Justice Department wants to depose, Patrick Quinn of the firm formerly known as Cadwallader, I never knew how to pronounce that name, Jeremy London of Skadden Arps, etc., etc. There's lots of names connected with that one. Thomas Serabino of Wilkie Farr and Gallagher, Scott Edelman of Milbank, Adam Hockey of Allen Overy, Sherman Sterling, Alden Millard of Simpson, Thatcher, and Bartlett. I'm sure that means something to some of you. And the department wants to question the leaders of the four firms that have fought the administration, including William Malley of Perkins Coie, Ishan Babha of Jenner & Block, Anjan Sahni of WilmerHale, and Kalpana Srinivasan of Sussman Godfrey. By the way, take note of those names of the people who actually stood up for America's principles and rejected the agreement.
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0: Right, now time, past time, in fact, for the West Coast Cookbook and Speakeasy with Justice Putnam. Next, right here on NetRoots Radio, top of the list for today. All evidence points to Trump trying to steal the 2026 midterms. I'm sure that's preparation for tomorrow night's speech. That and more, of course, as usual, from around the country and around the world. Next, we'll see you tomorrow.
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5: And now the Mole Mystery Theater, presented by M-O-L-L-E. Mole, the brushless shaving cream that guards your tender skin with its special protective film.

0: Good evening, ladies and gentlemen. This is Jeffrey Barnes welcoming you to the program that presents the best in mystery and detective fiction. Our story tonight is entitled The Gioconda Smile and was written by one of the outstanding literary figures of our time, Aldous Huxley. It is the story of a man named Henry Hutton, whose life is intimately involved with three women, three different types of women, yet having one thing in common. All three are in love with Henry Hutton. It is a story full of hate, love, jealousy, and passion. And it leads inevitably to the murder of one of the women. Henry Hutton was a successful man. He had a prosperous business in town, a beautiful home in the country, a car, and a chauffeur. On the other side of the picture was Hutton's wife, Emily, a self-pitying individual who made herself a martyr to the various ailments of which she continually complained. It was to be expected, then, that Henry Hutton should seek his happiness in other places. We find him now in his chauffeur-driven car, and with him is the lovely young girl, 15 years his junior.
1: I've had a wonderful time. I do love driving in the country.
2: It's been wonderful being with you, Doris.
1: I'm so glad you think so. But sometimes I'm afraid.
2: Afraid of what?
1: Is it wrong, our going out together?
2: Well, all depends on how you look at it. Is it wrong to expect a little happiness out of life?
1: Maybe it is when it makes somebody else unhappy.
2: Well, if you were thinking about my wife, Emily, you needn't. Too much too busy feeling sorry for herself to be concerned about me.
1: No, no, but sometimes...
2: Don't you worry your pretty little head anymore. Mm. Well, here's where I leave you. McNabe will take you home.
1: You're going to see that Spence woman again, aren't you?
2: Oh, I promised my wife I'd drop in and invite Janet over for lunch tomorrow.
1: I don't like that woman.
2: Why, I actually believe you're jealous. After all, Janet's only a friend of my wife.
1: Jealous of her? She's twice as old as I am.
2: And not nearly as pretty. Besides, I don't care a hoot for her. See you tomorrow night.
1: What if I say no?
2: But you won't, will you?
1: Oh, darling. I do love you so much.

0: What a delightful surprise.
1: Hello, Janet.
0: Won't you sit down, Henry?
1: Well, I really can't stay long. Emily asked me to drop by on my way home.
0: Oh, how is Emily?
1: Not much better, I'm afraid. But she hopes to be well enough to see you at lunch tomorrow. Can you come?
0: I'd love to, if you think she's well enough to have a visitor.
1: Of course. You'll do her good. Do us both good. In married life, three is often better company than two.
0: How cynical.
1: Oh, I still believe in the ideal. Marriage between two people in perfect tune with each other.
0: That is something worth hoping for. You know, Henry, I envy you.
1: Envy me? Why?
0: You really have two lives.
1: Two lives?
0: Well, for one, there's your life out here in the country, where you have fresh air, sunshine, and unimportant people who envy you.
1: Yes, and my other life?
0: Well, there's your life as a business executive in town, where you meet important people, make important decisions.
1: Oh, that. Well, Janet, why don't you take on a position in the city? I've always felt you'd make a wonderful career woman.
0: I've often thought of it, Henry, but I'm afraid it's too late. I've gotten used to doing nothing, and I've got the money to do it with.
1: Oh, well, I've really got to be running along now. Then you'll come tomorrow?
0: Of course.
1: Fine. I know Emily'll be looking forward to your visit.

0: that you, dear?
1: Yes, Emily.
0: Oh, I'm so glad you're home.
1: Isn't it rather hot in here?
0: Really, dear. You know I have to keep warm.
1: I hope you're better this evening.
0: Oh, not much, I'm afraid. Dr. Libet thinks I ought to go to the Wells for the summer.
1: Well, go, my dear, go.
0: I'm to drink the waters and have massage and electric treatments, too.
1: I'm sure it'll do you good.
0: I was wondering if you'd come with me, dear.
1: You know I'm going to Scotland on business the end of the month.
0: Oh, it's a long trip. The thought of it is such a nightmare. Oh, I don't know if I can manage it. You know I can't sleep in hotels. And then there's the luggage. No. No, I can't go alone.
1: But you won't be alone. You'll have Anna with you.
0: I don't think I'll be able to manage with just my maid.
1: But you must, my dear, if the doctor tells you. Besides, a change will do you good.
0: I don't think so.
1: Dr. Libet thinks so, and he knows what he's talking about.
0: No. No, I can't face it. I'm too weak. I can't go alone.
1: Oh, Emily, please, for heaven's sake, be reasonable.
0: I'd rather be left here to die in peace.

0: I'll see you to your car, Dr. Lippard.
1: Thank you, Henry.
0: There's something I wanted to ask you.
1: Yes, Henry?
0: I know it's a dreadful thing to ask, but is Emily really as sick as she makes out?
1: No, but Emily is the type of woman who thrives on sympathy. You have a tendency to be impatient with her. That only aggravates her condition, which is none too good.
0: That's what I want to know, Dr. Lippard. Is it likely that she'll ever be well again?
1: It depends on a number of things. I really couldn't promise.
0: I see. Thank you, Dr. Lippard.
2: Oh, Emily, that was a simply marvelous luncheon. I love eating out here in the garden.
3: It is nice, isn't it, Janet? Dr. Lippard says the air is good for me.
4: Oh, Janet, I'll never be able to thank you enough for recommending that man.
2: Dr. Lippard is a dear.
3: It's so reassuring to have a doctor like that. Especially in my condition.
2: Of course, you poor dear. Where's Henry?
3: He's seeing Dr. Lippard out. Oh, here he comes now.
5: Well, what are you two flooding?
3: Janet's wonderful, dear. She's really done me a world of good.
6: Mrs. Hutton.
3: Oh, yes, Anna.
6: Shall I take the things away now?
3: Yes, but leave the coffee. Mr. Hutton, they want another cup.
6: Yes, ma'am.
3: Oh, I do believe it's time for my medicine. Would you mind, Anna?
6: I'll fetch it, ma'am.
0: Never mind, Anna. I'll get it. I'm going in for my pipe.
3: Why, he's really such a dear, Janet. Poor man, sometimes I think it's not fair to him.
2: Oh, I dare say everyone has problems of one sort or another.
3: Oh, of course, you poor dear. It can't be very pleasant for you, all alone in that big house with not a soul to keep you company.
2: There's always Spotty. Just think, I can talk to him for hours and he never answers back.
3: Oh, I suppose it's better to joke about it. But just the same, you must get pretty lonely sometimes.
2: Yes, I suppose I do.
0: Here you are. Here's your medicine, dear.
3: Thank you, Henry. Oh, I do hate the horrid tasting stuff. But Dr. Lippard seems to think it's helping me.
2: And that wine glass would look just like sherry.
3: Isn't it sweet of her, Henry? Always trying to make things pleasant for the poor invalid.
0: Now, drink it down, dear.
3: Oh, how awful.
2: I'll pour you a cup of coffee. That ought to take the taste away.
0: Dr. Lippard thinks you're doing quite nicely, dear.
3: I'm so glad.
2: Here you are, Emily. Here's your coffee. I put sugar in it.
3: Thank you, Janet. Oh, I do feel much better this afternoon. But I'm tired. As soon as I finish my coffee, Henry, would you help me to my room?
0: Of course, dear.

0: Henry, how's Emily?
1: She'll be all right.
2: I'm afraid she's not doing at all well, Henry.
1: Well, I thought she cheered up so much when you came.
2: Oh, that was nerves, just nerves. I've been watching her. In her condition, anything might happen.
1: The liver doesn't seem to think there's any immediate danger. Emily asked me to give you her apologies.
2: I really feel terribly sorry for her, Henry. And for you. Couldn't we go somewhere and talk this whole thing out?
1: I have an engagement in town. I promised to go over to the Johnsons. Can I drop you anywhere?
2: No, thank you.
1: Well, I'll say goodbye then.
2: Goodbye. And do try to come and see me again soon.

0: having a wonderful time.
1: I thought you'd like this place, Doris.
0: You know the nicest places, and you're the nicest man.
1: And I think you've had just about enough wine for one evening.
0: Oh, something the matter?
1: Well, I didn't sleep too well last night. I'm a little tired.
0: Oh, you poor man. Up all night with her again?
1: Why do you always keep speaking of Emily?
0: Oh, but darling, I was only...
1: You think I like to be constantly reminded that I'm treating my wife so badly? I'm a selfish, unfeeling brute?
0: Nobody said you were.
1: I had to tell her another lie tonight. Said I was going to the Johnsons.
0: You're unhappy. It's all my fault.
1: Oh, no, Doris. It's not your fault. It's not anybody's fault.
0: Maybe if you didn't see me anymore.
1: No, I couldn't bear that, Doris. I couldn't bear it.

0: Anna, what's the matter? What is it, Anna?
1: We've been waiting for you.
0: Oh, Dr. Libet, you here at this hour? Is my wife ill?
1: We tried to reach you at the Johnson.
0: Well, I was detained. My car had a breakdown.
1: Emily was anxious to see you.
0: I'll go up to see her now.
1: It's too late.
0: Too late?
1: Yes. Your wife is dead.

0: And so Emily Hutton is dead. She was a pitiable woman. As Dr. Libbard said, she was a woman who thrived on sympathy.
1: Oh, I need sympathy. This is awful. It's terrible. And it happens every day.
0: What happens every day?
1: Those little nicks and scrapes I get every time I shave. Day after day. It's dreadful. And, oh, I need sympathy.
2: My friend, you don't need sympathy. What you need is Mole, the brushless shaving cream that puts face protection first. 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Your razor rides along smoothly from the first stroke to the last without pulling or tugging at your whiskers. And then, your tender skin gets the very best of protection against aftershave burn and irritation. Mole is made with ingredients of assured quality. Ingredients that meet the official U.S. Pharmacopeia requirements for medical purity. So, gentlemen, try Mole. The brushless shaving cream that puts face protection first. And now back to Jeffrey Barnes and Act Two of tonight's play.
0: Henry Hutton returned from a rendezvous to discover his wife had died a half hour before he returned. Dr. Libbard, the family physician, diagnosed the cause of her death as heart failure. After his wife's death, Henry Hutton came to a decision.
3: Dear Doris, I don't think it right that we should continue seeing each other. I know this letter is going to make you unhappy, but believe me, it is all for the best. Don't write to me anymore.
4: Dear Henry, please forgive me for writing, but I cannot help it. You don't know how awful I felt when I heard about your wife's death last month. I'm so lonely and frightened that I can't think of going on without you to give me courage. I'm going up to the seashore next week. It'll be wonderful if you...

0: Oh, you do love me a little, don't you, darling?
1: I wouldn't be here if I didn't.
0: I was so afraid you meant what you said in that awful letter.
1: I did mean it when I wrote it, but I've reconsidered. After all, there's no point in my becoming a hermit, is there?
0: I do love it up here. I don't know what I'd have done if you hadn't come. Huh. What are you thinking about?
1: I'm thinking how wonderful it would be if time could stand still. If there could be no past, no future. Only this moment with its sense of freedom.
0: Darling, whatever became of that fence woman?
1: Janet?
0: Hmm.
1: Odd you should mention her. I've been thinking a lot about her lately.
0: Oh, you have?
1: Yes, she's really quite a character, you know.
0: Yes, so you told me.
1: I'm going to pay her a visit tomorrow.
0: Why?
1: She asked me to come.
0: Well, you don't have to go, do you?
1: No, but I'm going.
0: You're not in love with her, are you?
1: I'm not in love with anybody but you.
0: Then why are you going?
1: I'm curious about Janet. I feel as if I never really knew her at all.
0: I see. And you think she might be worth knowing?
1: At any rate, I'll find out tomorrow.
2: Henry, I'm so glad you could come.
1: Well, how are you, Janet?
2: Fine. Henry, remember that suggestion you once made, that I open up a little art gallery?
1: Yes.
2: Well, I've been giving it a great deal of thought, and I've decided to go ahead and try it.
1: Oh, splendid.
2: I've made inquiries in the city, and I think I've got the perfect location. There's only one thing that makes me hesitate.
1: What's that?
2: I've absolutely no head for business.
1: I'd be glad to offer you whatever advice I can.
2: You don't understand, Henry. I want you to...

0: fate hasn't treated either of us very kindly.
1: It might have treated me worse.
0: You're being cheerful, but I can see behind the mask. You were lonely for so long. You had no real companionship in your marriage.
1: I'm afraid that was more my fault than Emily's.
0: You were so patient, you never complained, but I could guess.
1: Guess what, Janet?
0: That you were in love with me.
1: What?
0: I honored you, Henry, for respecting the marriage tie, even when it was an unhappy one.
1: Well, Janet,
0: but
1: please.
0: But we're free now. We're free. Oh, Henry. Henry, I've been so unhappy. So lonely.
1: Janet, please. Do try and calm yourself. Janet, please.

0: I do love it up here in the mountains. We couldn't have picked a nicer place for our honeymoon. It's so cool here on the porch.
1: Hmm? Oh, yes, yes, Doris. It is nice.
0: I wish we never had to go back to that dreadful city. What are you thinking about, darling?
1: Nothing.
0: Are you worried about anything? Oh, not about that horrible Spence woman again. Tell me, Henry.
1: But, my dear, there's nothing to tell. I think you'd better go in. It's getting rather chilly.
0: All right, dear. Oh, here's a letter I just came for you. It's from Dr. Liver.
1: Oh, thanks.
0: Will you be coming in soon?
1: In a moment, dear. So people are beginning to talk about my marriage to Doris. I'll let them. What's this? Better come back to London. Janet Spence is telling everyone you poisoned your wife in order to marry Doris.

0: Delivered. I'm sorry to disturb you at your office.
1: That's all right, Henry.
0: I hurried back as soon as I got your letter.
1: It's a pretty nasty business, Henry. Janet Spence has stirred up a hornet's nest against you.
0: She's a jealous, malicious gossip. I've a good mind to sue her for slander.
1: She went to the police.
0: Police?
1: Emily's body was exhumed. Traces of arsenic were found in her stomach.
0: Arsenic? You mean she was poisoned?
1: Yes.
0: But it's fantastic.
1: There'll be an inquest, Henry. They're bound to question you.
0: I'll let them. I've nothing to conceal.

0: know you loved me as much as that. Why did you do it? Why?
1: You seem to take it for granted that I killed Emily.
0: If they do anything to you, I'll kill myself.
1: Will you listen to me? Nobody's going to do anything to me. The most ridiculous thing I ever heard.
0: Oh, darling, forgive me. I'm so frightened.
1: Well, there's nothing to be afraid of. They've only a lot of circumstantial evidence. The coroner's jury will never commit me for trial.
0: Did they ask you a lot of questions today?
1: Yes.
0: What kind of questions?
1: Did I love Emily? Was I in love with another woman?
0: Oh, they asked you that?
1: Yes.
0: Who's that?
1: I'll answer it.
2: Mr. Hutton?
1: Yes, Constable.
2: Sorry, sir, but you'll have to come along with me.
1: The coroner's verdict?
2: Willful murder, sir. You'll have to stand trial.
3: I saw them kissing in the back of the car often. They went for a drive the day of Mrs. Hutton's death.
2: There was enough arsenic insecticide in Mr. Hutton's greenhouse to poison an army.
4: The poison must have been administered 8 or 9 hours before death.
3: Mr. Hutton brought the medicine already poured out in a wine glass.
2: There can be only one verdict. Henry Hutton poisoned his wife. He is guilty of willful murder.
4: It's nothing seriously wrong, Janet. Just a nervous upset. A few days' rest around the house and you'll be all right.
5: I guess everything's been too much for me, Dr. Libet. The trial and all. It was quite upsetting having to testify against Henry Hutton.
4: Poor Henry. Today, the court set the date for his execution.
5: To think that I entertained him in this house. How could I have been so mistaken about a man's character?
4: It was rather a shock to all of us.
5: And then to run off with a girl like that.
6: Shall I bring the tea now, Miss?

0: fence.
1: Oh, yes, Anna.
2: Hello, Anna. Don't you recognize me?
0: Why, of course, Dr. Libbert.
2: I didn't know you were working for Miss Spence now.
0: Oh, yes, sir, Dr. Libbert. Oh, and I'm that grateful to Miss Spence for offering me the position. I don't know anybody else I'd rather be working for, now that poor Mrs. Upton is dead.
1: That's sweet of you, Anna. Oh, Dr. Libbert, did I tell you what happened to Spotty?
2: No, what happened?
1: He was playing in the garden this morning. He apparently ate something that made him sick. Before we could call in the veterinarian, he died.
2: Oh, that's too bad. Janet, that afternoon you had lunch with the Huttons.
1: Yes.
2: Did Mrs. Hutton have anything to eat or drink after she took the medicine?
1: No, she didn't.
0: Oh, yes, ma'am. Excuse me, Miss Spence, but don't you remember? Mrs. Hutton had a cup of coffee.
1: Oh, of course. How stupid my forgetting. I poured it for her myself to take away the taste of the medicine.
2: I see. Well, I've got to run along now. I'll drop in again tomorrow.

0: Good evening, Janet.
1: Oh, Dr. Libet. I wasn't expecting you till morning.
0: I just thought I'd drop by on my way home.
1: Well, if you've been worried about your patient, you needn't be. I'm feeling much better.
0: Janet, it was you who poisoned Emily Hutton.
1: Dr. Libet?
0: Wasn't it?
1: I don't think I understand.
0: That cup of coffee you gave Mrs. Hutton after she took the medicine.
1: Why, you think I... Really, Dr. Libet, it's too ridiculous.
0: I took the liberty of having an autopsy performed on your dog this afternoon.
1: An autopsy?
0: Yes. He died of arsenic poisoning.
1: No. No, he didn't. He couldn't have.
0: Anna told me you keep a large quantity of arsenic weed killer for your garden.
1: Yes, but I don't...
0: He must have gotten hold of one of the containers with a loose cover.
1: Oh, no. No, it's too horrible. Too horrible. Oh.
0: You loved Henry Hutton, didn't you?
1: Yes. I wanted him to be free. I was so lonely. So lonely.

0: Henry, I've good news for you.
1: Dr. Liebert, I've made my peace with God. I'd rather be alone on my last night.
0: But this isn't your last night, Henry. You're free.
1: Free?
0: Janet Spence confessed.
1: Confessed what?
0: She poisoned Emily's coffee.
1: Janet Spence did that?
0: Yes. You knew she was in love with you, didn't you?
1: I knew that, yes, but... Oh, Lord, what a ghastly joke.
0: Henry, what's the matter?
1: Oh, no. No, it's too ironical. Janet poisoning Emily's coffee, so I'd be free to marry her.
0: Yes.
1: But I put the arsenic in Emily's medicine, so I'd be free to marry Doris.

0: Well, Mr. Evans, that was a strange climax. Emily Hutton was killed by two people, and both of them were motivated by love. It's rather frightening, the things that people will do because of love.
1: Oh, you're telling me, Mr. Barnes? I used to get in plenty of trouble, and all because of love. See, my girlfriend always wanted me to look smooth.
0: Smooth?
1: Yeah, she wouldn't see me unless I just had a shave, close shave. And, mister, those little nicks and scrapes I used to get drove me nuts. But them days are over now.
0: Oh, what did you do? Get rid of the girl?
1: Oh, no, sir. I just changed to Mole.
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0: This is

0: The original music for the Mole Mystery Theater is conducted by Jack Miller. The Gioconda Smile was written by Aldous Huxley and adapted for radio by Eric Arthur. Until next Tuesday, this is Dan Seymour saying goodnight and good shaving with the brushless shaving cream that puts face protection first. Mole.
1: I'm as pale as a sheet, and I'm dog tired every day. 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
1: What's puzzling you, Ethelbert?
2: One of those quizzes. And it says here, what are these men famous for? Sidney Porter, Samuel Clemens, Charles Dodgson.
1: Well, they're all great authors.
2: Well, how come I never heard of them?
1: Well, you would if they printed their pen names. They're O. Henry, Mark Twain, and Lewis Carroll.
2: Well, I'll be. Those names are famous. Everybody knows them.
1: Mm-hmm. Like everybody knows Anchor Hawking, the most famous name in glass.

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A man sits alone in his rich apartment in New York City. He's morose, lost. His wife has left him. If you were a friend of his, you'd go and spend some time with him. Have a few drinks. Listen to some music. Try to cheer him up. Some of his friends did and started a night of terror.

0: Hello, creeps. This is T4Y, opening the doors of the Mystery Playhouse. Our story tonight is from the pen of the master mystery writer, William Irish. The author needs no introduction. All of you dyed-in-the-wool mystery fans are familiar with hard-writing, fast-moving William Irish tales. Our story begins in the lobby of a New York apartment building. Two men and a woman have just entered. They're raucous and cheerful. Obviously out for a night of fun.
1: Hey, it's a nice apartment building,
2: huh? Well, you sell a turn. You must have a lot of cash to live in a place like this, huh, Jack?
3: Oh, yes, more than most, I guess. Here's the elevator, Vinny.
2: Let me push the button. First floor, ladies' garments, summer dresses, lingerie.
1: I'll take lingerie.
3: Vinny, when you get there, take it easy, huh? Like I told you, this son is a nice guy.
2: Well, what's he like, Jack, this joker we're doing a good turn for?
3: Oh, he's a good-natured character. Right now, the big thing is his wife, Eleanor, leaving him. I haven't seen him smile since she pulled out on him. And Marty.
1: Yeah?
3: Look, remember, don't make any cracks about his wife, Eleanor, or any bonus, will you?
1: I got you.
3: I hope he's home. Oh, hello, Guy.
1: Hello, Jack. Eleanor.
4: Hiya, Guy. Meet Vinnie Benson.
1: Oh, it's dark in the hall. I thought you were my wife.
2: Oh, that's okay.
3: I hope we're not disturbing you, Guy.
1: Oh, no. Come in. Come in. It's all of you.
2: Oh, thanks.
3: Go ahead, Vinnie.
2: Jay, sure is a nice apartment. Shows good taste.
1: Oh, sit down. I'll fix you a drink.
3: Oh, Guy, you don't have to. We only
1: want... No, I'd like to, honestly. What'll it be? There's some whiskey, I think. And still have some of that good brandy that Eleanor liked so much. What'll it be, Jay?
3: Okay. Whiskey, Guy, and plain water.
2: I've always been kind of hot for brandy.
1: Sure. Marty?
4: I think I'll try the brandy, too, if you don't mind.
1: Not at all.
3: Guy, we thought maybe you'd like to go out with us and hear some music later.
1: Well, I don't know. I kind of figured I'm staying home tonight, Jack.
2: Hey, you mind if I get something on the radio?
1: Not at all. Go ahead.
3: You're sure it's all right, Guy? I mean, we're not disturbing you,
1: are you? Sure, Jack. I'd tell you if it were. Well, come on, drink up. Hey, you don't want to stop, do you, Vinny?
2: Oh, yeah. You're wearing me out.
1: Oh, but it's fun. I'm just getting going.
2: Hey, one of these days, your heart's going to say to heck with all this and blank out on you.
1: Well, that's what happens when I drink whiskey. I can't help it. I get going and I can't stop.
4: Hey, why don't you try a shot of this? It'll slow you down.
1: Oh, well, what is it?
4: Oh, never mind that. Just try it. It's kind of liqueur.
3: All right, now, just a minute. Maybe you better not, Marty. He's had enough.
4: Go on, Guy. Take it. You only live once. It'll just slow you down. That's all.
1: Well, okay, if that's all it does. Hey, where'd Vinny go? I want to dance.
2: Oh, look what I found.
4: Well, Vinny, what is it?
2: Well, look, it's a picture of Guy's wife. Hmm? Two Guy with more than love, now and forever, Eleanor. Guy says I look like her. I don't think she's so hot myself.
1: What are you doing? Put that down.
2: All right, don't get sore.
1: Don't touch it again, please.
3: Look. Why don't we all make tracks downtown? Maybe we can still catch some music,
2: Well, it's kind of late for that, ain't it?
4: Hey, I know where we can go, Jack.
3: You mean West 65th?
4: Hmm.
3: Will they let us in?
4: Sure. They know me there. Come on, let's go, huh?

0: kind of crowded tonight, ain't you, Al?
1: Well, you won't be lonely.
2: You're wearing a gun, hey, Al?
1: Well, maybe if the cops was a little more friendly, I wouldn't have to.
2: Oh, the latest model, too, a .32 caliber. Bang, you're dead. Hey, Mr. Dan. Oh, come on, I don't bite.
0: You mean you, Guy?
1: Uh-oh. Okay, sure. Don't go away, Jack, Billy. I won't be long.
0: Okay. Marty.
1: Eh?
0: Look, don't give him any more to drink. I don't like the way he...
1: Come off
2: it. Oh, little father.
0: Oh, now listen, kid. He's in bad shape.
1: Oh, he's in bad shape. It's his funeral.
2: I'm hungry.
1: Well, the kitchen's out this way. Hey, Jack.
0: Yeah?
1: Why don't you get the drinks while I fix the meat, huh?
0: Okay.

0: Oh, Marty, where'd you go? I've been looking for you for hours.
1: Oh, I've been making some sandwiches. Here, have
0: them. No,
2: oh,
0: no.
2: Go ahead, have
0: no,
2: them.
0: No, thanks. Why'd you go away and leave me so long? Hey, they're playing that song again. That's our song. It belongs to Eleanor and me. I told them what I'd do if they played it again. I told them not to play it again.
3: Hey, boys, where's Jack?
0: Eleanor. Hello, what are you doing here?
3: Eleanor? What do you see? Hi. Pal, don't you remember me?
0: Eleanor, what are you doing in a place like this?
3: Same thing as you are, handsome, and don't call me Eleanor.
0: You've changed. You never used to be like this, Eleanor. Do you come here often?
3: Oh, only when the going gets slow. Oh, hey, there's Jack. Hey, Jack, let's make like the South America.
0: Eleanor, come back. Eleanor, come back here. Marty, Eleanor ran away from me. Why is she running away like that? Oh, help me catch her, Marty.
1: Hey, come on. Just let me finish making a sandwich.
0: No, Marty, please.
1: All right, okay, I'm done. Yeah. Maybe you better take this along. Sure, you mean business, you know?
0: Oh. Oh, what is it?
1: Just a kitchen knife. Sure, you're not kidding.
0: Yeah. Yeah, okay, come on.
1: You start looking. I'll be right with you.
0: Eleanor, where'd you go? Please come back. Excuse me, have you seen Eleanor?
4: Hey, watch it, buddy. You're messing up traffic.
0: I'm looking for Eleanor. My wife, she was here just a

0: Oh, there she is. Eleanor.
1: Hiya, Hansel.
0: Eleanor, they're playing our song. We've got to get away from here. We don't belong here,
1: but
0: Eleanor.
1: I like it.
0: I said we're leaving.
1: Oh, here's Jack. I want to dance with Jack.
0: You're leaving with me.
2: Hey, Guy, give me that knife.
3: What's cooking, kid?
2: Marty, Guy's out of his head.
3: Oh, come off it, Jack. Good for a while.
1: Oh, come on, Jack. Let's dance.
0: No, Eleanor, not to our song.
1: That's why I want to dance.
0: No, you're not going.
1: Get your hands off me. Let's
0: go.
2: Oh, you stabbed her. Oh, no.
1: Guy, why'd you do it? Marty, Jack, help. Help.
4: Blood. You stabbed her, Guy. It's blood.
0: She's not my wife. She's not Eleanor.
4: A hot stop. Hey, Jack, help me get her to a couch.
0: I didn't mean it. Let me out of here.
2: Al, stop him. Stop him, Al. Come on, Marty. We got to get him.
5: You get him.
2: Al, why didn't you stop him?
5: Stop him? Hey, he snatched my gun out of my holster, and I'm supposed to stop him? Mister, I want to live a while yet.
2: Well, I'd better get after him. I'd better get the police after him.

0: Mrs. Guy, turn her quickly, please.
1: We have no one here by that name.
0: Eleanor Turner, I'm positive she's registered there.
1: I'm sorry, we have no one here by that name.
0: Oh, try it under Eleanor Phillips. I'm sure she's there.
1: Phillips, room 304. I'll ring it for you.

0: any answers.
1: Keep ringing. She's got to be in.
0: Yes, sir.
1: Answer it, Elmer, please. Please answer it, Elmer. Elmer, cop just came in the store. What should I do, Elmer? He must come up here to me. He's coming back this way. I've never used a gun before. What should I do? He's coming to get me. Putting his hand in his pocket. He's reaching for a gun. No!
2: Take it easy, Sonny. You'll hurt
3: you. You killed him. You killed him.

0: Look, lady, I'm from headquarters. Now, just give it to me slow and easy now. How was this guy dressed, lady?
1: Was he blonde with a gray shirt?
2: Yes, and it was rumpled and...
1: Did he have on a black tie?
2: Yes, a black tie.
0: Does that sound like the guy that was at the party with you?
1: Yeah, that's him, all right. No, if only we could have hit him off.
0: Too late now, brother.

0: night, Matt. I had a wonderful time. Call me when you get home, and I'll let you know about tomorrow. Night.
1: Eleanor.
0: What? Hello, Guy.
1: Come out of the light over here.
0: What's the trouble, Guy? You look so scared.
1: Nothing. I mean, I have to talk to you. I kept calling you, but...
0: Of course, Guy. Come on up for a few minutes.
1: No, I can't remember this all right.

0: killed a girl over in the place where I was.
1: Are you sure, Guy?
0: I saw them pick her up. They said so. I saw the blood. I had the knife in my hand. I didn't mean to. Well, why didn't you say something?
1: I guess I wasn't counting on anything like that. Pretty bad, Guy, but the only thing to do is to go back. You didn't know.
0: You don't understand. There was a second one.
1: Guy.

0: for just a minute and rest him. Give me a chance.
1: Give me a chance to go down to the lobby.
0: I won't move. I'll sit beside you. Well, you can hold my hand. I'll tie my wrist to yours.
1: Who is it?
0: I won't know, Guy, until I answer.
1: Don't touch it. Keep your hand still. I saw it move.
0: Probably Matt. The man you saw bring me home. He knows I'm here. If I don't answer it, Guy, he'll know something's wrong. It'll be worse than if I do. I won't say anything, Guy. I'll tell him I'm in bed. I'll ask him not to bother me.
1: Go ahead. Get rid of him.

0: Then you are cold.
1: I haven't eaten for 2 days. I haven't eaten since Tuesday, since before I went to that place. How do I know you won't get me away?
0: You'll hear me. You'll be right here beside me while I call.
1: What about when he comes up?
0: I'll have him leave it at the door outside, on the floor. I won't let him in.
1: Hungry.
0: Don't hold the gun at my cheek like that. I can't talk.
2: Drugstore, good evening.
0: This is Miss Phillips. Will you send up 2 sandwiches, please? Double-deckers. Toasted with lots of mayonnaise and coffee in a container, just like the other night.
2: Oh, what's the matter, Miss Phillips? Can't you get to sleep again? You want some of that sleeping stuff again?
0: A lot. A lot of mayonnaise. Thank you.
1: How do I know who you were talking to?
0: But you heard me.
1: How long will it take to get up here?
0: About 5 minutes.
1: Yeah, we'll see. If it doesn't show up in 5 minutes, I know you put something over on me.
0: You can't figure time anymore. You said Tuesday was 2 nights ago. It's still only Tuesday night. You won't be able to tell, Guy.
1: You're being frightened. You just phoned for sandwiches. Why are you looking so white and frightened?
0: Let me call him back and tell him to hurry.
1: Don't touch that phone. I was a fool to let you the first time.
0: Look at the clock. It's 4:25. What's the clock, for heaven's sake, Guy? Let me have a cigarette, please. Pass me one yourself if you won't let me.
1: Here. Light it yourself.
0: I will. Your pacing doesn't help any.
1: It's taking a long time. It's taking more than 5 minutes.
0: This coffee maker may be out of order. They have gotten off at the wrong floor. Any little thing might...
1: You didn't phone for room service. You dialed the police. They're probably on their way right here now.
0: You heard me.
1: I can't remember what I heard anymore. I can't think straight. You know it. You're trying to take advantage of me. You're just trying to kid me along. I know how they close in on someone they're after. They sneak up and surround the place first. That's what's taking them so long. It's over 30 minutes already.
0: It isn't. It's only 4 minutes. Look at the clock.
1: You set it back when I wasn't looking. It was a long time ago you called down.
0: Our song. I have it here. Let me play it, please.
1: Hey, you're just stalling.
0: Remember that first Christmas in New Hampshire, the tree we put up? Those long hikes we took in the snow? Remember how we left this record on for hours? It's only 6 minutes, Guy. Guy, put the gun away. Don't look like that, Guy. It's our song.
1: Why did you have to give me away? I only wanted to hide out here until they forgot about me. Why'd you have to phone and tell them where they could find me?
0: I didn't phone the police, Guy. I only want to be left in peace. I only want to be married and left in peace. Let me marry Matt, please.
1: Now, I'm sure you told him.
0: Only 6.5 minutes. Not fair.
1: Helen and Donna, I didn't mean it. Don't die, please. I was mixed up. I thought... Eleanor. Eleanor.
3: Well, how's that for quick service, Miss Phillips? Mayonnaise and all.
1: Oh. So, get in here. Get in all the way.
3: What? Sure. Yeah, I know a gun when I see one. Okay, I'm in. Where to?
1: I don't know. That closet over there.
3: Okay, I'm going. Just quit shaking like that. You set that gun off by mistake.
1: Who is it?
3: You always open the door.
1: No.
4: Miss Phillips, open the door. This is the police.
1: Please, they're after me.
4: Miss Phillips, wake up.
1: You, back entrance.
3: Not here, there isn't.
1: The window.
3: Sure, it's only 14 stories of the street.
1: You're lying.
3: So I'm lying.
1: Get out of the way.
3: It's your funeral, mister.
1: There's a ledge.
3: Sure, you got a good 6 inches. Maybe 6.5.
1: Come near me.
5: You're crazy, Turner. You'll be killed if you go out there.
1: I'm going.
3: You ain't kidding.
5: Don't be a fool, Turner.
3: The way he is, he'll never keep
5: us
3: balanced.
5: Turner! Now, look. I have no gun. Come back in and we'll talk it over. We'll make a deal.
1: Leave me alone.
5: Okay, Turner, I'm coming out after you.
1: What are you trying to be, a sucker or a hero?
5: Come on, Turner. The party's over.
1: It's your life.
5: Now, give me a hand.
6: I'll help you back in.
1: Don't come any closer.
6: Now, look. Be sensible, will you? 14 stories down. Now, let's get in off this ledge before we both fall. Now, here. Give me a hand.
1: I'm telling you, don't touch me. Let's go.
7: Turner, you fool. Don't fight me. You'll knock us both off.
1: Now, let's go.
7: Turner, stop it. Turner, look out!

Yeah, this is Vinny. Oh, Mamie, hello. How are you, dearie? Oh, I was out in the party with Jack and Marty. Yeah, and then Marty and I pull a swell joke on a guy. We laugh, I thought I'd die. Well, this guy Turner was high as a kite, see? And Marty gave him a knife, and this Turner makes a grab at me. So I make like I'm stabbed and squeeze ketchup between my fingers. Oh, he was so scared, he just ran right out. Sure, the next time I see him, I'm going to tell him about the ketchup. Boy, I'll bet he'll laugh his head off.

That was one of the new William Irish stories heard on your Mystery Playhouse. One of the best mysteries T4Y's heard in many a moon. Now we have some news for you. First, we've gotten a wire from Peter Lorre, mine host. He broke the lease on the cage he was living in and expects to be back within the next 2 weeks. Secondly, we've lined up a few friends for you. Philo Vance is going to drop in and Ellery Queen is coming back. The rest of the creeps will remain the same. Now, it's getting early again. It's T4Y closing the doors of the Mystery Playhouse and saying goodnight. Sleep tight. This is the Armed Forces.

0: Dr. Weir's mystery will be continued shortly. Say, by the way, Doctor, is mystery your sole pleasure?
1: Young man, what could be more pleasant than mystery?
0: Well, music, for instance. That
1: music, why, of course. Have you ever heard my clanking of chains?
0: Doctor, I'm afraid you've got me wrong. 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
5: What's puzzling you, Ethelbert?
6: One of those quizzes. And it says here, what are these men famous for? Sidney Porter, Samuel Clemens, Charles Dodgson.
5: Well, they're all great authors.
6: Well, how come I never heard of them?
5: Well, you would if they printed their pen names. 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
6: Well, I'll be. Those names are famous. Everybody knows them.
5: Mm-hmm. Like everybody knows Anchor Hawking, the most famous name in glass.

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might have never known you. 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

0: Hello and welcome to Savior, a production of iHeartRadio. I'm Annie Reese.
1: And I'm Lauren Vogelbaum. And today we have a special episode for you because we are interviewing Michelle Norris.
0: Yes. And it was such a lovely time. I still keep going back to it.
1: What a good human.
0: Yes. Yes. And my mom is a huge fan. And we talk about my mom in here. So it was a very lovely, delightful time.
1: Oh, yes. Michelle is an absolute hero of a journalist of mine. But a little bit of background here. Okay, so we got this exciting email a while back because Michelle Norris has started up this new podcast called Your Mama's Kitchen, in which she talks with a range of familiar voices about their family kitchen experiences and how that shaped who they are today. Previously, Michelle was a correspondent for ABC News in like the 90s and early 2000s, won a Peabody for her coverage of 9/11, went on to be the first Black woman host at NPR, doing All Things Considered, and has been working since then on a number of projects that are really passionately interrogative of American experiences and American psyches. Yeah, so we got to digitally sit down with her to talk about her new podcast and why this core question, tell me about your mama's kitchen, gets kind of everyone to open up and talk about very serious issues in personal but friendly ways.
0: Yeah, I have to say I asked myself this question and I got a lot of answers I was not expecting, and I recommend everybody do it. It's amazing what it reveals. But, all right, let us get in to the interview.
1: Mm-hmm. Our opening question to people is usually, hi, who are you? Because, A, we want to make sure that we, like, get the way that people say their name out loud on mic. We've got that down in your case. But also, B, it's interesting to hear how people define themselves. So, hi, who are you?
2: I'm Michelle Norris. I am a storyteller and a story collector. In the storyteller category, I'm a longtime journalist. I hosted a little show on NPR called All Things Considered for about a decade. I've worked at the LA Times and the Chicago Tribune and the Washington Post twice early in my life as a cub reporter and now as a columnist. As a story collector, I host a show called Your Mama's Kitchen, where we talk to really interesting people and learn a lot about them by learning about the kitchens that they grew up in. I also run something called the Race Card Project, where for 14 years I've asked people to tell me about their thoughts, memories, triumphs, laments, perspectives on race and identity in just six words.
1: So you're usually talking with other people about them. Can we talk a little bit about you?
2: Sure.
1: Oh, that's good. It would have been awkward if you'd said no. So, people know you as a journalist, but food journalism isn't particularly your background. However, you were already interested in food and cooking before you started this podcast, right?
2: Yes, yes. And I, you know, in the years that I hosted at NPR, I always tried to find reasons to talk about food on the air. During the holidays, it was natural. You know, we did a series of segments with Dory Greenspan and used her as a way to help listeners explore their own kitchens, but also tried to find something thematic that we could talk to. But I love to cook and I love to be in the kitchen. And I do think that there are times when we can tell stories through food. So during Katrina, you know, when we're talking about what was lost, culinary memories were lost, a social capital that was built around memories, but also kitchens. You know, the people who worked in the lower Ninth Ward who could send their child up the street to Miss Louise's house because she would always be able to get them breakfast because their mama worked the early shift and they could go to someone else's house and get breakfast in the morning before going off to school. Stuff like that was a way to tell a story. I remember in Katrina, one of the stories we talked about was I was there with Andrea Hsu for several weeks after the flood. And I remember that there were people who were heating up a can of vegetables in the sun on the pavement.
1: Wow.
2: And they just kept moving it. you know, and they'd been eating cold stuff out of a can, and they were just, and it didn't seem, you know, particularly safe or healthy necessarily, but, you know, nothing was safe or healthy in New Orleans, you know, after Katrina. So I have tried to find ways, whether when I was covering education, talking about school lunches, whether I was working at the LA Times, one of the first stories I did as a very young reporter was on what we now call food deserts.
1: Yeah.
2: But how in certain parts of the city, you could not find a tomato. So, you know, I haven't been a food journalist, quotation marks, but I've been trying to find ways to tell stories through food.
0: And the way that you did, the inspiration you had for this podcast was, as people who are in audio, when I heard the story, I was like, yes, that makes so much sense. Can you tell that story for our listeners?
2: Sure, sure. So those of us who work in audio have to get levels from the people that we talk to, right? And because I have such a low voice, the engineers at NPR say I had a lot of smoke in my voice, that they have to really ride the level because I'm also a little bit of a low talker. And so they'd need someone to talk long enough to match the levels. And the standard question that people ask is,
0: what did you have for breakfast?
1: What did you have for breakfast?
2: Yes, everyone asks that question. Yes. What did you have for breakfast? And most people don't have big breakfasts. I mean, they say toast, they say coffee, they say oatmeal. They often just say nothing. You know, I had nothing.
1: Oh, the saddest breakfast.
2: You know, nothing. And so I needed, you know, the person who had avocado toast with watermelon relish and chili flakes and a little drizzle of, I never found that person, right? I always had the person who said nothing or coffee or latte or something. Very short. And so I started to ask a series of other questions. Tell me about your first summer job. Do you use paper or plastic when you go to the grocery store? What was your first summer job? What was your, what did a Saturday night like? What did you do for fun on a Saturday night? What was a Saturday evening like wherever you grew up? Or tell me about your mama's kitchen. And over time, the one question that worked every single time, not just to get the level, but to render the conversation, but to like loosen people up, was tell me about your mama's kitchen. Because you'd see it, their eyes would just go, oh, wow. Yeah, my mama's kitchen. And then they'd start talking. And then they'd start talking so much that we'd have to pull them back to whatever it is that we were actually bringing them in to talk about. And so for years, I had nursed this idea that would be a great podcast, is to just begin every conversation. In the beginning, I thought it would be interesting to talk primarily to, because at the time I was working in news, I thought newsmakers. So, you know, to talk to the head of a country, the head of an organization, an NGO, you know, that's usually talking about policy and feeding people and land reform or something like that, to kind of loosen it up. And then when we actually created the podcast, we, you know, took a more, what you might say, commercial route by talking to fairly famous people who do all kinds of things. I still would love to every so often talk to someone, you know, in the policy world. You know, whoever is the equivalent of Oppenheimer today, tell me about your mama's kitchen. I still think would be fantastically interesting. But the thing is, the question works on anybody. And we ask some version of that question. It's asked in a slightly different way, just so we don't get redundant. But the basic question is the same. Let's hear about your mama's kitchen. And that question leads to completely different journeys, you know, depending on who we're talking to.
1: Oh, yeah. We love this question. You know, we love anything even vaguely surrounding food, but it also really struck me because one of the questions that we've asked chefs and restaurateurs is, what did you eat when you were growing up? It's actually made some of them kind of defensive, you know, like we'd been having this swell conversation about their professional lives. And then all of a sudden they kind of clamp up and go like, we didn't have a lot of money growing up. My parents were busy. But that response in itself speaks so much to how conversations around home kitchens are about a lot more than food, which is really the point of your show.
2: Yeah, yeah. The theory of the case is that we become who we become as adults in very large part, because of what we saw, witnessed, absorbed, and took in while in the kitchen. And it's not just about the food that was served up, because I believe, and I firmly believe now after doing 40 episodes, that we learn about generosity in the kitchen. We learn about justice in the kitchen. We learn about philanthropy. We learn about grace. We learn about retribution and fairness. The kitchen is where the bills pile up. The kitchen is where the loudest arguments happen. The kitchen is where the world comes in a way that we debate it and examine it, whether it's from the radio on the windowsill or the TV that many of us have in the kitchen, or just the debates and the conversations that we have about the stuff that's happening in the outside world. It's where you learn about feminism, even if you weren't studying feminism, because you realize, you know, gender roles are so prevalent in the kitchen. It's where a lot of people figure out how to become American or how to hold on to that little piece of themselves that they let go of when they go out in the world and they're trying to be American. But when they come back home, this is where they get to be Latvian, and this is where they get to enjoy Nigerian food, and this is where they get to still speak Italian or Cuban accented English, you know, whereas when they go off to work, they're trying to be American.
1: Code switch and do the thing.
2: Yes, yeah. Yes. Codes, we call it code switching now, but it's been going on, you know, since the beginning of time. So it's this just wonderful, yeasty portal, you know, to understand people. And we've talked to fairly famous people, you know, Michelle Obama, Conan O'Brien, Matthew McConaughey, Sami Nosrat. And in every case, even though these are people who have had their own TV shows, written several books, you know, been on the cover of People magazine, they say something to us that they've never said to anyone before. And I am humble enough to know that that's not just my skills as an interviewer. That is really because we're asking a different question. We're allowing them to talk about something that they haven't talked about before.
0: Exactly. And I think you have touched on so much that we want to come back to. but one of the things I believe a mistake people make is that when they think about food on just a day-to-day level, is that they divorce it from these deeper themes of politics, of class, history, race, gender, when that couldn't be further from the case. And it's clear just based on if someone thinks about it for a second, they're telling a story they've never told before. Have these conversations that you've had brought some of those themes to light on the show?
2: Oh, yeah. Yeah. Yeah. Absolutely. Absolutely. I talked to Michelle Obama. She's first, you know, the show is with Higher Ground Productions, so it made sense that Michelle Obama would be the first guest. She's a dear friend of mine, and we talk all the time. So I learned a lot about her. The world has learned a lot about her because she's written two books. And she's been on, you know, Jimmy Fallon how many times? And you know, name the show. She's been on it a few times. However, when we sat down and started talking about Mrs. Robinson's kitchen, her mama's kitchen, there was new stuff that came out that she hadn't talked about before. You know, one of her cousins who came home with these feminist ideas. Huh. And how everybody else in the family is like, well, wait, what's going on, you know, here? And a young Michelle Obama was watching that, you know, and learning, you know, from that. She talked about having to have her hair tamed, you know, to go out in the world and you know, what that does to your concept of fitting in and what it means to be beautiful on someone else's standards. When we talked to Matthew McConaughey, he talked about the woman who cooked for his family, who was a Black woman and who was his closest confidant, and how he kept in touch with her throughout life. And as a young actor, she was the one who could tell when he was, what would you call it, in the cut? As an actor, like she knew when he told this great story about how he did something and he put a hat away as an actor. And she said, I knew you were totally in character because you would never put a hat away. And we learned that he kept in touch with her all her life and has kept in touch with her kids. And, you know, and so it was really interesting. We talked to Matthew McConaughey and Camila Alves McConaughey, Love talking to the two of them. And she's from Brazil. And she's known as a model. That's what people know her as. And as Matthew McConaughey's wife, she's so much more than that. You're probably familiar with her own food vertical that she runs. But she's a country girl. She comes from a farm in Brazil. And she talked about in her family, normally the farm hands, the people who work the land, eat over there in the distance. And in her family, they invited them to eat at one big, long table. And so the people who own the farm and the people who work the farm all ate together without the kind of class divisions that you normally see in a situation like that. And that told me so much about her compass, you know, the compass that was set in her heart and in her psyche very early in life. Learned so much about her and her view of the world. And so, you know, these are the kind of stories that we surface. I'll tell you one last one about Conan O'Brien. You know, I run this other thing called the Race Car Project, and it's interesting because the Your Mama's Kitchen was going to be the part of my life where I'm not talking about race and identity. And yet.
1: Good luck. Yeah.
2: Yeah. And yet, identity is formed in the kitchen in part. And so many of these conversations, you know, it's like these two projects are in conversation with each other. I mean, it turns out Tell Me About Your Mama's Kitchen is like a six-word, you know, I didn't even realize that until recently. I was in San Antonio. He said, you know, it's a six-word question. I was like, oh my goodness. I'm blown.
1: Oops.
2: But when I talked to Conan O'Brien, didn't expect the conversation to hinge on identity. White guy, red hair, you know, wasn't expecting that. But he told this great story about his mom, who was one of the first women to graduate from law school at Yale. Comes from a middle-class family. I believe it was Worcester. She wound up going to, I think it was Vassar. I'm getting old and I'm not remembering everything exactly right. But
1: okay.
2: Then
1: we
2: went on to Yale.
1: Yes,
2: thank you. Thank you. Fact check this. But the Yale part I do remember. And she graduated and then she went to a white shoe law firm in Boston, fancy law firm in Boston, one of the only women there, one of the first women there. And when they had meetings with clients in the big wood paneled boardroom that you can picture, you know, right? Like the kind, like the guys from Trading Places, you know, the big, like mahogany walls and leather seats. Because she was a woman and probably because she was an Irish woman, they made her sit at a card table. They made her sit at a card table outside the door.
1: They put her at a kiddie table?
2: They put her at a
1: kiddie
2: table.
1: Not even in the room?
2: Oh, they, not even in the room. And but they wanted her close by. Because she was so smart that if they had to ask her a question, they didn't say, stay downstairs. They said, stay, because we might have something to ask. But you can't come in the room because we don't want the clients to see you because they may not be ready for that. And he told that story. And I, you know, again, something about his compass, right? Because he watched his mom go through that, stick through that, rise up through the firm, earn respect, hold respect, change the firm from the inside. And he took those lessons, and that's part of who he is. That's part of Conan's DNA, and it explains, you know, as you get to know him, the way he builds a staff, the sort of little love notes he sends to people, the kind of, you know, stand-up guy that he is in part from watching what his mom went through. And one of the lessons that I take from it that I really think hard about for the young people that I'm trying to raise, the young adults that I've sent into the world, the thing that I remember about that story is there were a couple of guys in the room that were lawyers who said, you know, I'm good. I'm going to go eat my tuna fish sandwich outside with her. I'm going to go sit at the table with her. And I thought, you know, that's the person I want to raise, right? I want to raise the person who's righteous, who says, I don't need to be close to power if this is what power does. You know,

0: who are still doing this work, for most of us, it has been a gendered space. So you went with the title, Your Mama's Kitchen. Can you talk about that?
1: Yeah, I mean, I was worried about that because, you know, it seems to just double down on the idea that cooking is women's work. And I was a little bit worried about that. But I understood that if you wanted to get someone's origin story and you wanted to do it in the kitchen, women were doing most of cooking. So, you know, and frankly, Your Mama's Kitchen sounds better than Your Mama and Daddy's Kitchen, or, you know, Mamanim's Kitchen or something like that. So, you know, we decided to just go with it and let the story take it where it takes us. And it doesn't mean that men are not present in the kitchen. We also learn about men. In some cases, they are the primary cooks. That was the case with Matthew Broderick. That was the case with Leslie Jones. Their fathers come into the story. We also learn about men who cook when fire is involved. So there are a lot of people who we talk to who talk about dad barbecued. And, you know, Jeff Tweedy told a great story about his dad. It was basically a chance for him to hold court. Like, he wasn't even paying attention to the barbecue. The pork steaks were always overcooked. But it was a chance for him to be outside and, you know, drink beers with his buddies. So that kind of, you know, comes into play. But it's basically holding a mirror up and capturing what you see. And what you see when you hold a mirror up and you're looking backwards in your life is, in most cases, women are doing the cooking, but it's also where you learn about how women maybe were taking a space and turning it into a realm of their own. It was the one place maybe where they had full control. It was the one place where they could grow a business on the side by baking cakes for somebody else, or creating a world of respect around what they sent out of the kitchen. It was a place where they could teach their kids in ways that the lessons wouldn't take in the dining room or in the rec room or in any other room. And it was a place also, we are learning, where men earned the money, but women controlled it. And we're learning that over and over and over and over and over again, where, you know, the paycheck would come home, there would be some passing of the baton, and it was women who actually sat down and did the family budget and went through the, you know, before we had apps that did everything for us, went through that ledger and added everything up and figured out how to save money, how to grow money, how to put a little bit of money aside, how to maybe squirrel away a little something for themselves. And those are aspects of family life that maybe you read inside novels, or you get if you know really are the one person in your family that sits down and talks to people at the family gathering. But I love pulling out those little tendrils of American life, because they're so present in so many of our lives, but they're the kinds of things that we don't talk about. And when we think about saying thanks, Mom, it's usually, you know, we think about the food, the cupcakes, the big holiday dinners, but there's a lot of stuff that Mom was doing, you know, often from that kitchen table, the command center, you know, to hold it all together.
0: We have a lot more of our conversation with Michelle, but first we have a quick break for a word from our sponsor.
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0: And we're back. Thank you, sponsor. Let's get back into it. Another thing you've spoken about that really related to me, because we've talked before, it can be isolating when you're in the kitchen, especially before, I don't know, the internet and you were listening to the radio. My mom and I used to listen to NPR when we would cook. And so one thing I picked up on listening to your episodes and one thing we've heard before is kind of this some cookbooks or some show will pop up a lot and it being important. Like you've got your Julia Child cookbook and it just meant so much, or your Joy of Cooking cookbook and it just meant so much. Is that something that you have seen through doing this?
1: Julia Child. Julia Child. It's like, if we have, if it was a drinking game, we would.

0: would, you know, we'd be in trouble. I mean, she comes up over and over and over again. I mean, she was the one that women of a certain generation were watching and deciding to be adventurous, you know, and deciding. I mean, we talked to Hari Kondabolu. His mom is from India, and she was, you know, experimenting with American food. And Julia Child was the one who was her guide and who kind of, I think she gave women permission.
1: Yeah.
0: You know, to do that. And she wasn't. Yeah. And what do you think it was about her? Was it that she was approachable?
1: I think it was a combination of both approachable and also so confident. Even if she wasn't sure what she was doing it confidently. And I loved watching video of her because just the way that she moves so decisively. And she's not delicate. Like she can be delicate in the way that she puts a dish together, but she's this kind of big, powerful lady.
0: Yeah, she's sturdy.
1: Right. She's the Brienne of Tarth of the kitchen. And it's wonderful. And I'm just like, yeah, like I want to do that. Like I want to absolutely spatchcock a chicken. Like let's go.
0: I think there's something to that. I mean, I realized, you know, my own mom was a Julia Child acolyte. We, you know, they loved them some public radio, my parents, and it's in the water. I grew up in Minnesota. And my mother, you know, African-American woman, tall, sturdy herself, you know, had Julia Child cookbook, had Simca's Kitchen, which I still have upstairs in my house. Simca was one of her friends. And that's how invested she was buying not just the Julia Child cookbooks, right, but the like ancillary stuff.
1: The offshoots.
0: Yeah, the offshoots. And when we did, we wouldn't call it a kitchen renovation because, you know, I grew up in a working class family, but we did do a refresh at one point before my parents got divorced. My mom upgraded the kitchen and she chose this wallpaper that was kind of like French provincial. I mean, I think she really was going for a certain look. And we had these beams put across the ceiling in the kitchen. And our kitchen was not, you know, there was nothing about our kitchen that said French country. I mean, nothing. But she figured out how to get, and they were, and this is the thing, they were like foam. But yeah, they looked like
1: they looked
0: wood.
1: Like,
0: They she got them at, like, for your listeners who live in the Midwest, at Menards, I think, which is, you know, a home improvement store. And she got some glue and slapped those things on the ceiling, and it just, with the wallpaper, and just gave the, you know, and then, and got the copper, we didn't have copper pots, but we had copper Jell-O molds.
1: The gelatin molds, yeah.
0: Yes. And put those up on the, and, you know, and tricked her kitchen out so that it had this kind of seva kind of, you know, quality to it. And it, not until I have started doing, you know, all these podcasts and listening to Julia Child's name come up over and over again, did I really kind of put that together. Oh, wow. Mom was really influenced by her in a very strong way. And now I want to put some beams up across my kitchen.
1: I do have some like old copper Jell-O molds from my grandmother that, yeah, I really need to incorporate into the decor.
0: And they all, did everybody have a fish? It was like the circular,
1: yes,
0: fish. The, you know what I'm talking about? Uh-huh. The fish that was like in a crescent shape.
1: Mm-hmm. Yeah. Kind of swimming in its own tiny world. Yeah. Can I ask you how you find the process and the feel of podcasting as opposed to radio or TV? Is it different for you, or?
0: Yes, but I'm glad I've done both those things to prepare me for podcasting.
1: Oh, huh.
0: I learned as a longtime host where we had to consider a whole lot of things before 4 p.m. every day, which is an early deadline in journalism. Most people are not putting their work to bed until about 6 or 6:30, that you can throw almost

0: almost anything at me, and I will figure out how to have a conversation about it. You know, so I'm glad I have that deep inside mm-hmm. me and that I can turn something around quickly. I'm glad that I worked in television because I understand what lights do and what, you know, we don't do a lot of stuff that is recorded for now. That may change. Mm-hmm. But I also understand how to neutralize that, you know, so that people aren't playing to the camera or aren't freaked out by the camera or kind of forget about the camera. But I liked the intimacy of radio, and I love the deeper intimacy of podcasting, that it is more free form, that it's not as carefully scripted, and that people can come as they are. I've talked about this before, so you may have heard the story, but I'm someone who had a bit of a speech impediment as a kid. I struggle with pronouncing certain words. I will stumble more than most people. I just kind of work it into the way that I talk. And I talk with my hands all the time because that helps me process. I mean, there's just all kinds of things that I do that help me, you know, the brain-mouth processing. In a formal setting like public radio, where we are expected to have a certain pristine sound, that could be problematic. Sure. And so my fix file was just thicker than everybody else's. And the story that I tell, because it's true, is that if you listened in the second or the third feed, meaning in Central Time or on Mountain or on the left coast, on the West Coast, we were perfect. Because every every time you mispronounced Pervez Musharraf's name, every time you mispronounce the name of a Chinese village that experienced, you know, the after effects of the earthquake in Chengdu, you know, you got a chance to go and have another take at it. And then it was perfect by the time it reached the audience on the western part of the country. In podcasting, you don't do as much of that. And I think that that's why people actually love podcasts, is because you hear the imperfections. And it sounds like the conversation you hear at dinner. It sounds like the conversation you overhear at the grocery store. It sounds like America.
1: Yeah.
0: And it's less burnished and less polished. And for the interviewer, there's some comfort in that. But I think for the interviewee, it's sort of a come as you are, come in your pajamas, you know, don't have to button up, don't have to code switch, don't have to figure out, you know, your radio voice, don't have to figure out how you sound professorial. You just, you know, tell the story that feels right to you in the moment. And the other thing that I like and I really appreciate about podcasting is the emotional spectrum that you get in a podcast. So if people are feeling like they just have to sniffle or just, you know, blow their nose because they're feeling emotional, or they feel like they're, you know, you hear laughter that sends the needle into the red in a podcast in a way that you don't in other forms, where people get giggly and silly. And you hear the ums and the ahs, but that's the way people talk. And so I have a respect and an appreciation for this. And the last thing I'll say about podcasting that I actually dig is that the barrier to entry is lower. So there are a lot of voices that we hear that wouldn't be in the marketplace because normally there'd be someone in a suit deciding, yes, no, you know, we anoint you and we don't anoint you. And in this case, if you have a microphone and you can get yourself on Riverside or Squadcast or, you know, one of these places, and you can just send your voice out there into the world and find an audience. And that's righteous. I like that.
1: It is. Oh, yeah, yeah. That's a thing that we love about the space too. I mean, perhaps obviously from, you know, from looking at us like in our like weird little cubbyhole closet kind of situations. But right, it's it can be so at ease, and that really brings out terrific conversations with people. With everything else you've got going on though, why this podcast? Like, why right now?
0: Well, in part because I found the right partners. And when it's right on time. And in part because I think we needed this. You know, I felt I needed it. Coming out of COVID, coming out of the period following

0: not just the murder of George Floyd, but the daisy chain of, you know, Black Death on small screens that we had seen and reacted to with horror and pathos. I just felt like we were really, as a country, as a world, going through it. And it felt like I could do something that allowed people to experience something that was deep and rich and, yes, emotional, but not rooted in anger and not rooted in kind of a finger wagging, I'm right and you're wrong. You know, much of what I do as a journalist at this point in my life through Your Mama's Kitchen and through the work that I do at the Race Card Project and the book I wrote, Our Hidden Conversations, is to try to do one of two things: to allow people who don't always hear their stories or see their stories in the marketplace, the communications marketplace, that they don't see or hear themselves. So I try to provide a pathway for those stories so that they can hear and see themselves. But at the same time, I'm trying to also allow people to peer over the fence and look at life as lived by somebody else. And I feel like this podcast does both things. So we have explored so many different cultures in this podcast, and I have learned so much. We have an upcoming episode with Zarna Garg, who is so funny. But at the same time, you know, taught me a lot about the expectations around arranged marriage and, you know, how she had to navigate that in her life and run away from it. And it wound up being a history lesson and a conversation about food. And of course, Our Mama's Kitchen. And George Takei, the same thing. You know, he grew up in an internment camp. That was, you could use that episode in a seventh grade civics class, you know, to teach young children about what happened to young children in America when America lost its way and sent people away to so-called internment camps. So we're providing this way for this little nugget of time where people can learn about someone else. And at the same time, maybe, oh, wow, she's telling my story. Was he inside my mama's kitchen? Because we did that too. And I think in a world where we are so increasingly siloed and in these kind of cultural fiefdoms, that we don't have a lot of opportunity to see other worlds. And I hope that that's what we're able to do with Your Mama's Kitchen. And that's certainly what we've tried to do with season one. And it's what we hope to do with season two, is to continue this and, you know, to see the full spectrum of America through the kitchens of our youth.
1: And that really relates to something, a question I had, because something I found really interesting about a lot of your work is that it relates, it's these things that we talk about or don't talk about or think about, don't think about, but we're not having these conversations with the people we love or the people in our lives. We're going to Google or we're going to podcast instead. But it's clear, based on like everything you've done, people do want to talk about this. Why do you think that food is proving to be such a good entry point for these tougher conversations?
0: Well, it's one thing we all have in common. We don't eat the same thing, but we all eat. And the kitchen is something that we all have in common. And so whether yours was a tricked out kitchen that had the, you know, double Amana oven, or had a double refrigerator, or whether you had multiple refrigerators, because, you know, we just talked to Eric Kim and his mom had secret refrigerators and multiple refrigerators in the garage because she was making kimchi. So, you know, in a Korean household, that's common that there are all kinds of refrigerators. In Minnesota, people have extra freezers because all the fish that they catch in the winter, you know, so you may not have, the kitchen may not be the same, but everybody has a place to eat. Even if it is a pot over a stack of wood logs, you know, and that's where you cook. It's your kitchen. It's where you are cooking food, but often where also people are saying, I love you, through food. It's often where people are doing a favor for someone else through food. And those are the things that we all have in common. And so I think that that is one of the reasons that maybe people gravitate to these stories, because there's a curiosity. Well, how did they do it? You know, what was Sunday supper like for them? How did they celebrate the holidays? But they call it comfort food for a reason also, because food is comforting to us. Food memories. If you start talking about food, if I start going in on something, you will start to smell it. And if I'm really good at the way I describe it, you might even start to taste it. An hour later, you might wonder, do I smell fried fish in my shirt? And you didn't, you were nowhere near fried fish, but because we had a conversation about it, you can smell that kind of oily, that little hint of cornmeal, and it just sort of feels like, am I smelling it in my hair? You know, food is just that evocative. And I don't think we use it enough. It's why when, you know, diplomacy, really important diplomacy happens over food. It's why you go some places, they throw bread and salt. It's, you know, it's, it is potent. And I wish we could use it more often. I mean, in my other work, at the Race Card Project, we use food to bring people together. We just did a contest around food where we asked book clubs around the country to explain to us why you wanted to bring 12 people together in Dinners on Meat. And tell me why you want to bring 12 people together to talk about race and identity and maybe difference, and I'll buy you dinner. And I'll send you a goodie box, and maybe the two of you can give me pointers on what I should put in the hostess goodie box, because we're going to send a goodie box for whoever is hosting this. But the stories that we got from people, and I think it was so popular that I think we're going to try to do it every month now. And my publisher's like, why are you giving away books? You're supposed to be selling books. But at the same time, if we can get people to come together over this issue that support that allegedly divides us, and figure out how to talk. I mean, the book clubs were so interesting. You know, they were saying, we don't know how to talk about this, or we want to pair with another book club. We know that there's a great book club over there and they're different than us, but maybe we can, six of us and six of them can come together over food and we can have this conversation. I think food lubricates a difficult conversation and it enhances a good conversation.
1: It's certainly true. If people are hungry, then it's not going to be as cheerful, or it's not going to go as well as it would go if food is there. Which, speaking of, we love localized specific dishes on Savor. It's one of our favorite things. Is there any dish that has stuck out to you or that you've added to your rotation since you've started doing this podcast?
0: Well, there, I try to road test all the recipes, which is challenging right now because I'm in a period where I'm trying not to eat as many carbs or sugar, and we've had a run of desserts, so it's just been like... You know, noodle kugels and cream cheese, chewy sugar cookies. And it's like, oh my God, I can't. I have to cook this and I can't eat this. But there are a couple of things that the family just thought were bell ringers. And one of them was Andy Garcia's pollo fricassee, which was not a quick dish. You had to marinate it overnight in a lot of citrus and a lot of garlic. And you had to do it in a glass bowl because it had so much citrus in it. And then it had surprising, I mean, as I was cooking this, because I try to do it as they suggest, it had raisins.
1: We all paused.
0: I know, and I thought, okay, I'm going to add the raisins. And then it add frozen peas. And I was like, okay. But it was fantastic. The raisins plumped up and turned into these little, and you cooked it for so long that it absorbed the wine and the vinegar and the juices from the chicken and the tomato. And so when you bit into one of the plump, they turned back into grapes. And when you bit into one of the raisins, it had this little explosion of sweet, savory, vinegary type flavor. That was a winner. And the peas wound up adding a little sweetness. So what you're doing with the peas and the sugar and the peas and the, I'm sorry, the raisins, is to kind of balance all that citrus and all that vinegar and all that garlic and a prodigious amount of onions that were in this. And so it kind of balanced it out. That was a bell ringer. Michelle Obama's red rice. The family loves it. She said that you could eat it cold or hot. And she was, you know, absolutely right about that. We have had it cold and hot. And that one the family loves. Great for a spread. Cook it ahead of time. Great for like a brunch if you just want to, you know, a side dish. Love that one. Abby Wambach and Glennon Doyle. Abby shared her mother's pasta for thousands. You can find all these on the YMK website, yourmamaskitchen.com. And that was another one where it's kind of like lasagna, but easier, because she had seven kids, and so she had to, lasagna takes a lot of time.
2: Oh, yeah.
0: And it's hard to find ricotta in some places. And so she used provolone, and then she added a ton of sour cream. And my son came in the kitchen while I was cooking this. He's like, what are you doing with all the sour cream? What is that going in the pasta? And I was like, yeah, it's going in the pasta. And then like more layers of pepperoni. And I know you're making faces. You can't see. Annie and Lauren are making faces. They're passing judgment.
2: They're no judgment. Judgment. Zero judgment. Curiosity.
0: Yeah. Okay. It's all right. It looks like curiosity. Judgment to me. Looks like judgment. And it's okay, because when I was doing this, I was like, how is this going to work? It was fantastic. I made three pans of it and kept one home, sent one to my father-in-law, and sent one to my son and his wife and their newborn. Everybody said that they had their feet up in the air. They just dove into it and loved it. So that is one that I think is a winner. And there's one that I'll give you a preview. I just mentioned I talked to Zarna Garg. Her recipe was, and so you get a preview because this hasn't aired yet. Her recipe was steamed broccoli. And again, I'm trying not to pass judgment. I'm like, steamed broccoli.
2: Like, that's your favorite recipe? Like, okay.
0: Okay. Mm-hmm. And it turns out she is a fool for broccoli. Like, if you go to her house, broccoli's on the menu. But her steamed broccoli is not, you know, because most of us think of steamed broccoli and think of it when it turns that other color.
1: Yeah.
0: You know, it's no longer a bright, vibrant kind of emerald shamrock green. It gets that kind of avocado, you know, cooked too long, high school cafeteria.
2: Mm-hmm.
0: You know what I'm talking about? And the it gets, it's sad. it's just like, I'm ready for a nap. You know, you kept me in the pan too long. And it's not, doesn't seem appetizing. She does it quickly, 2 minutes. So it's bright and vibrant. And then she covers it with olive oil. And then sometimes she, what was the word she used? Tempers the olive oil. She tempers the olive oil by adding seeds and adding cumin seeds and adding a little garam masala and adding a few other things, a little bit of chilies. And basically creates an on very high heat very quickly, and then takes that when it's steaming and fragrant, and then puts that over the broccoli. Can you smell this?
1: Yeah.
0: So I talked to her, and I went home and did it immediately. And okay, broccoli, it's how to level up broccoli. So I understand why when she was saying people don't eat broccoli, and they come to my house and they eat my broccoli. And I was like, okay, all right. And I understand. Like, if you do this to broccoli, everyone would eat broccoli. Even remember how George Bush hated broccoli? He probably would eat this broccoli. it was so that will probably work its way into my rotation, because that was a bell ringer. Also,
2: oh, yeah, I want to go do that right now.
0: I mean, most of them, the potato Nick is Mark Bittman's potato Nick from his grandmother was a great recipe. And in some cases, we didn't, actually in two cases, and maybe your listeners can help us out, people remembered the food, but they didn't have the recipe.
2: Oh.
0: Actually, in three cases, Dean Ice remembered his mom's cabbage, but he didn't have a recipe for it. Matthew Broderick remembered ratatouille. The woman who cooked for his family made a delicious ratatouille. And he said he's been searching for this ratatouille all his life, because hers was soft, but everything didn't blend together. Ratatouille is hard because sometimes it gets too slurry-like. And hers, everything had its own individual texture, and yet they all melded together. And then W. Kamau Bell talked about his grandmother's fried pies. And I wish people could see your eyes, both of you, Annie, you in particular, you're like, ooh. fried pie. Oh.
2: But, she's a little of a pie fiend.
0: Yeah, I'm a pie fiend too. I prefer pie over cake.
1: Yes.
0: Same. I want yeah. birthday pie. You know, cake mm-hmm. is fine, but I'd rather a birthday pie. So I went all in on fried pies also. And he was trying to find his grandmother was from Kentucky. So I learned all about fried pies and how they were poor folks' food. They were often sent in a lunchbox. They're called different things. They're called clam lanterns in some places and pasties and toasties and other things, and different ingredients, you know, peaches in some part of the world. In Tennessee, it's a lot of blackberries, tempered with a little bit of blueberries for sweetness. But he is still trying to find the fried pie recipe from his youth. He grew up in spending summers in Mobile, Alabama, but his grandmother's from Kentucky. So if anybody is listening and has a sort of Southern, particularly Kentucky, you know, idea of what a fried pie would taste like, the crust on the pie, whether it would be fried in lard or whether it would have a little bit of lard in the dough, pass that on to Annie and Lauren. And maybe all together we can pass that to W. Kamau Bell, because he still hasn't found exactly the one. And if you're like him, and if you have a particular taste of something you remember from your youth, you chase that high for the rest of your life.
3: We've got a little bit more conversation left for you, but first we've got one more quick break for a word from our sponsors. And we're back. Thank you, sponsors. And back to the interview.
2: The nostalgia with food is so strong. It's amazing how close in our brains our memory centers and our sense centers are, and how all of that information just really goes like, I need fried chicken right now. Just directly.
0: Is that your food?
2: It's a food.
0: What is your rosebud food from childhood?
2: Probably, I don't know quite how to make my grandmother's mandelbrot. And nobody else makes it the same way exactly. Like, you can get a really good biscotti and come kind of close, but she was really protective about the recipe, and like, I technically have the recipe, but I feel like there's a little bit of zhuzh that she would put in there that she was keeping a little bit secret.
0: Well, you know, they do that. We talked about this on the air with Abby and Glennon, because she mm-hmm. said that she tries to make her mom's recipe and it never tastes the same.
2: Mm-hmm.
0: And you never give up that secret ingredient. You don't want anybody else to show up with mandelbrot that tastes better than yours.
2: Yeah. And this is a lady who started giving away her possessions to me when she was like 55. I was like, Grandma, you've got a minute to go, ma'am. Like, but for some reason, the recipe, she was like, no, that's mine.
0: Annie, what's your rosebud recipe? I'm sorry, I can't help it. I start.
1: I know. I was worried this was going to happen because I did the prompt in my head, and then immediately I was like, "Oh my gosh, I have so many thoughts about this." I think that my mom. There's so many things that my mom would make that are just from a box, and I swear to God, I can't replicate it. I don't know why. I don't know how, but they're like cookies she would just cut and make. And maybe it was the memories of having them and it being special, but it's not the same when I do it. It was when she did it. She also made amazing fried chicken that I request when I go home for my birthday. Because it doesn't have like the heavy oily feeling I feel like you get at a lot of restaurants. It's like very fresh. So that's a big one for me.
0: Okay, I have two thoughts on that. First of all, the reason that things don't taste the same is because she put love in that. Her love. And mm-hmm. so that was the ingredient that you tasted, yeah. you know, and she may have done something like put sea salt on that sliced cookie or something, or my mom would make Jif cornbread, and when I'd make Jif cornbread, I was like, that tastes like hers. It turns out she was adding all kinds of stuff to the box, you know, tricking it up a little bit. But love was probably the ingredient that you tasted. And even though she cooked out of a box, she must be a very confident cook, because for her to make fried chicken that is that crisp and doesn't have that means she's cooking with really high heat.
1: Yes. And that and I have never even tried to do that.
0: And that takes confidence, because the reason that chicken often has that oily, because people don't trust their stove, they don't trust themselves, or they don't have the right, you know, they don't have that big skillet. you know, they don't have the right cookware. And so they can't get the scald on the food because they just can't get that oil hot enough. And it sounds like your mom was cooking with really high oil so that the it got that crisp. It cooked on the inside, but it didn't absorb all that oil. And now I want fried chicken. Yeah.
1: That's the fun of a food show.
2: Yep. Yep. The cravings. The cravings. Are there any other upcoming episodes that you'd like to tease or any other projects that you've got going on that you can talk to us about?
0: We have upcoming conversations with Tamron Hall and Jesse Tyler Ferguson, who grew up in Albuquerque. And so, you know, there we learned about Christmas peppers. Like, you know, if you use the red peppers and the green peppers or just the red peppers and the green peppers. So that was a culinary adventure and how you want to get certain kinds of peppers. Like he craves certain things when he goes home because you can get them fresh. You can now procure them online. But it's really interesting to, you know, to learn about different parts of the world and different things that that people eat. We're also talking to Lena Waithe coming up. So we have we're going sort of all, you know, all over the place and in people's kitchens. And what we want also is to hear from our listeners. So we realize that we have served up something delicious by bringing them inside the kitchens of famous people. We want to hear from some of our listeners. Like, tell us about your mama's kitchen. Because again, it's a way for us to see other worlds. It's a way for us to see, you know, inside certain places. And we've asked people to you know, send us their thoughts at yourmamaskitchen@higherground.com. And the stories that they've sent are just, they're so sweet, you know, about growing up with a family that didn't have much, but figured out how to feed, you know, the loaves and fishes, you know, idea. Like they're wondering, how did my mom do this? You know, the refrigerator was empty and yet she never said no when people showed up at the door and magically was able to feed people. We heard from someone else whose mom was an adventurous cook. And she's like, can we just have tater tots? Do we always have to have something I can't pronounce? Because her mom was like making baba ganoush and was using gochujang, you know, before it was sold at Whole Foods, you know, was always trying to travel and realizing that her mom, they couldn't afford to travel, but they could travel through food. And all these years later, as someone who does travel and she's trying new foods and she's realizing this isn't the first time I've had this. Thanks to my mom, I already have a little bit of a palate from this. So we hope to hear from more of our listeners. We want them to tell us about their mama's kitchens as well.
2: Oh my goodness. Yes. And we have some very excellent listeners here who share amazing stories with us all the time. I hope that they will go share their stories with you as well.
0: Yeah, they can find the portal on the website and just upload their own story. I've loved talking to you guys. It's been a lot of fun.
2: Yes, yes, y'all too. Thank you. Oh my goodness. Thank you so much for being here. The question that we usually close on, and I feel like it's cheating because you are an interviewer, but is there anything that we have not asked you that we should have? Anything else that you would like to speak to?
0: I don't think so. I think we covered a lot of ground. The only thing you haven't asked me is where I'm going to get my fried chicken tonight. and I'm really honest. I'm probably not going to cook fried chicken tonight. But for those of you who live in Washington, D.C., there's this little place called Broad Branch Market, and a woman named Tracy there learned how to make fried chicken when she was in a sorority from the woman who cooked in her Southern sorority house. And she makes, I've been eating her fried chicken for years now. And both my mother and my mother-in-law, who's now gone to glory, but both of them ate that chicken and said, I don't know why you'd ever make fried chicken again. I mean, why? this is just, and you got this up the street? Oh yeah, this, okay. You know, we're good with this. So Tracy at Broad Branch, who I think is going to eventually write her own cookbook one day. She has a precious little market that's kind of like a silver palette, you know, where you can get, get provisions, but she also has prepared foods. But after, Annie, after hearing that story about that fried chicken, I just now want a piece of crunchy fried chicken.
1: It's hard to escape.
0: It is. It's not good for us, but it's so good in moderation, right?
2: Yeah, treats are nice. That's what we always say here.
1: Yes.
2: All right. Thank you

0: so much, Michelle.
1: Thank you. I have loved talking to you. It's been fun.
2: This brings us to the end of this interview. It was so, so nice, and we could have kept talking forever. So we hope you enjoyed it as much as we did.
0: Thanks to you for listening, and we hope that lots more good things are coming your way.
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4: From Kepler's Books in Menlo Park, California, I'm Angie Quiro, and this is In Deep, one full hour on one intriguing topic. Multitasking is one of the great myths of our time. Our brain, it turns out, can't really turn attention to this and that and the other thing all at once. It can move between them sequentially and fool us into thinking we're doing it all at once, but we're not doing it particularly efficiently. The consequences range from minor to catastrophic. You can try to read a book while watching TV, and you'll get less information from both. Or, as a Texas lawsuit alleges, you can try to use FaceTime while you're driving and end up killing someone. But we keep doing what it's clear we can't do well. We try to do too much at one time. So what is happening inside our brains when so many bits of information flood in? Is there damage going on? Is it permanent? Is the brain trainable to handle more information more efficiently? Dr. Adam Ghazali spends his days immersed in those questions. He's the director of the Neuroscience Imaging Center at the University of California, San Francisco. His work in the neurological benefit of video games led to the founding of Achille Interactive Labs, where he serves as chief science advisor. You may have seen a PBS production based on his work called The Distracted Brain. Now he's put more of that work into a book, The Distracted Mind, Ancient Brains in a High-Tech World, co-authored with Dr. Larry Rosen. Welcome to the show.
5: Thank you. It's a pleasure to be here.
4: Let me just tell you my experience. 3 minutes in the car today while I was driving here. It takes about 3 minutes for me to get from my house to the main drag. I left the house and thought, did I lock the door? Stopped in the driveway, thought I would back. No, fine. I locked the door. Drove a little further down. There's an REM song on the radio. I thought, oh, that's right. It's Michael Stipe's birthday. This song is about blah, blah, blah. Drive a little further. My lips feel dry without even thinking. I reach for my lip gloss. I remember a video that says women wear too much lip gloss in 2017. And then I think about how men are always telling women how to look. This is 2 or 3 minutes while I'm driving. Is that the norm?
5: Well, increasingly, we're finding that there are many types of interference in our lives. And that was really great description, because you alluded to several of them. We call them, in our work, in our laboratory, we distinguish between interference that's due to irrelevant information, things that you're actually trying to ignore. So the classic examples being at a restaurant, engaging in a conversation, just trying to shut off the filter out all that noise. The other is multitasking, when we engage in more than one thing at a time. The really interesting thing about interference, either through distractions or through the act of multitasking, is that they can happen externally, sort of be imposed upon you by the environment, such as hearing a song, which would trigger something like that. Or they can happen internally, such as, you know, counting, do you have your keys? Did you forget anything? So we have these two worlds of interference, both outside and inside, but they both degrade our performance and impact our quality of lives. And we're beginning to become aware with both data and lots of experience of how impactful that can be.
4: How does something rise to the level of data that can possibly interfere? I'm thinking we see daylight every day. We're probably not perceiving daylight. It's just there. We're probably not perceiving breathing unless something's going wrong with our breathing. So what counts as sensory input that can be distracting or that we have to process?
5: Yeah, so there's two main forces that control how we interact with the world. One is known as bottom-up. That's the more primitive one, the ancient one, thus the subtitle of the book of Ancient Brains. We have this this tendency, which is part of our survival, as all animals do, to be attracted and cued into things that are very novel, very relevant, very loud, shiny. These things just command our focus independent of our goals. That's called bottom up. And fortunately, we retain those abilities. The other type of way that we process information in the world is based on our goals. That's called top down. It's a more evolved aspect of our brain, more human processing that we do. And essentially, all of our interactions with the world are this collision of bottom up and top down. We're trying to keep our minds on our goals, keep focused to accomplish what we have decided we need to. And yet, the world around us doesn't stop and still feeds information in. So that's sort of the background to answer your question. So things that are more bottom-up salient are going to have a bigger impact on disrupting us from our top-down goals. So things that are very bright, shiny, loud. And because we only have a limited amount of mental resources, we can't take in all the information around us through all of our, you know, sensory receptors. We have to make decisions, but those stimuli that are just very strong will find a way through, even if we're not aware of it. So even if you feel like you're focusing on that conversation in a restaurant, let's say, and the chatter is loud, but you think you're doing a good job, our research would show that the filter is not perfect, even when you are focused on one goal and it's still getting in and causing a disruption. So we're not always even aware of what is interfering with our current goals.
4: So when you say interfering, what impact is that having? If I'm in a restaurant, I'm talking to a friend, I think I'm fully focused on the conversation. What's happening that's a downside because there's other stuff going on?
5: So in our lab over the last decade, we've shown that that interference can create a degraded performance pretty much across the whole range of cognitive abilities. So our working memory, which is our ability to hold information in mind for very short periods of time, is degraded by distractions and multitasking. Our decision-making, our memory, both, you know, the very short-term and even recalling long-term memories, are all degraded by interference of that nature. That's what we show in the laboratory. So where we do very careful tests, usually with brain recordings, to show what's going on in the brain that accounts for these challenges with interference. So that's the lab explanation, which is what I specialize in. But then there's the bigger story, the context of people's lives that are not just recorded on laboratory tests. So there, if you look across the whole array of ways that we go about our lives, you can see an impact of interference from school, children either at school or studying, people in the workforce, relationships, the interaction, the deep interaction that two people might be trying to share, and of course, safety, which you already alluded to, driving, and then health, impact on sleep and other aspects of mood and stress impact. So it's very broad, both from the detailed look that we might understand in a lab from what happens in your brain when we subject you to interference, and also in the just everyday activities that we engage in.
4: When you say that productivity or performance can degrade, it almost sounds like there's a norm that you're measuring against. Is there a brain norm for processing?
5: Well, usually how we do it in the lab is we will just expose you to different conditions. So when we say there's a degradation, what I mean is that there is a degradation compared to your performance if you didn't have interference. So we might ask you to remember a face. We'll show you a picture of a face. We'll wait 7 seconds. We'll show you another picture of a face. And we'll say, is that the same face? And the faces could be fairly close. And usually people do fairly well on it, even in the 90% range. And then we'll do another version of that task where you see a face and then another face just pops on in the middle. You don't have to do anything with that face. It just pops up there and you still have the same job remembering that first face. Even just seeing a face degrades your accuracy. If a face pops up in the middle and you have to make a decision about it, so that's where we go from the first description was a distraction. This is an interruption, an actual multitasking event. Then your performance drops even further. So we use your own abilities as the baseline and show that interference degrades from distractions are some impact, and then even a bigger one are interruptions.
4: You're listening to In Deep. I'm Angie Coiro. Thanks for tuning in. The book we're talking about is The Distracted Mind, Ancient Brains in a High-Tech World. Dr. Adam Ghazali is here with us at Kepler's. I caught something you did in 2013 that's on the internet. I am not upbraiding you. I'm not admonishing you. I want to talk about it.
5: Okay.
4: You were doing a lecture, and you put up a picture of a sign that you had taken while you were driving. There was a freeway sign. And you acknowledged you shouldn't be taking pictures behind the wheel. But if you have insight into how your brain works, are you capable of doing that better than if we took anybody out of the audience and said, here, take a picture while you're driving?
5: I would not say that I have any special abilities to do that. That was certainly not a responsible act. It was a sign that literally said, do not text and drive in this most dangerous area of all. And, you know, it's hard to process that, nevertheless take a picture of it while driving. And so I just couldn't miss the opportunity. But I would say that, first of all, knowledge and understanding about the limitations of your brain, I think, are critical in order to interact with the world in a healthier way. But that's not enough necessarily. I mean, we know that from, you know, many other areas. For example, smoking, there's just completely convincing evidence that it's bad for your health, but yet many people continue to smoke. Sun exposure, dieting, you know, knowledge is, I think, a first step, and understanding the limitations of your brain is really critical to get the motivation to change your behavior, but it's not enough. And then the second part of that is, what do you do with that knowledge? And obviously, the strategies that you can invoke, which I do as best as I can in my own life. But then the other, and maybe this is even a more precise answer to your question, is, can you strengthen your brain and be less distractible, right, and be more capable of multitasking? And data from our research lab at UCSF would suggest that it is possible, that you can strengthen it, minimize your environment, do one thing at a time, focus when you're trying to accomplish something very important, tailor your environment in the ideal way given an understanding of your strengths and weaknesses. But obviously, we want to have the strongest brain we possibly can, because many times in your life, you don't have that ability to control your environment. So we do think that you can strengthen these abilities. Of course, and what I should state very clearly is, this is not the goal of this is not so that you can text or take photos and drive, right? That's not advised ever.
4: Let's talk about your tool chest, about what you use to see what's going on in the brain. Mm-hmm.
5: Yeah, so the two tools that we use most frequently to monitor brain activity during experiments like I described before, like the FACE experiment, was one of the first experiments I did over a decade ago on distraction. The first thing we do is MRI scans. So an MRI allows us to look at both the structure of the brain, but we also could monitor blood flow in the brain, which gives us an estimate of how different brain areas are being activated in the moment. So that's one really very powerful approach. What we try to do there is not just look at what different brain areas are doing, but how brain areas are communicating, something we call neural networks, which is really the core of how our brain functions at a higher level. So, for example, what we're able to show with imaging that had not been done before is that it's very hard to tell if someone's successfully ignoring something. Psychologists have struggled with this for a long time, because during the act of ignoring, there's often no behavior associated with it, right? Unlike the act of attending. But with neurophysiology, if you look at what's happening in the brain, for example, in the face area, so there's parts of your brains that are responsive to different stimuli, and then there's a face area in the visual cortex. So we could look at the level of activity in your brain when you're trying to remember a face compared to when you're trying to ignore the face that I mentioned in that experiment. And so now we have an actual quantitative value of how successfully your brain is filtering that information. And that's where we're able to produce a lot of data showing that we are very encumbered by distractions, even when we're not aware of it. And as we get older, one of our big contributions was, as we get older, your ability to filter distractions gets less and less. And that causes an increasing impairment and deficits in your memory and your decision making. The other tool is EEG, electroencephalography. And what that allows us to do is to record electrical activity in the brain, which has the advantage that it has very precise timing. So we could see exactly when things occur, unlike MRI that has the spatial advantage where you could see where things occur. So an example of what we found with EEG for the same exact experiment was that it wasn't just that our older participants were not filtering the irrelevant information. That's what we found with fMRI. With the EEG, we found that they were just doing it too late. So essentially, it's like a gateway. Whatever you let in is going to cause the interference that younger adults are just shutting the gate quicker than older adults. So that's an example of two brain recording technologies and how they give complementary information to understand what's going on.
4: Young people, though, can really overestimate their ability to shut off information or to multitask. They're very bad at saying, here's how capable I am of doing that.
5: Oh, completely. So, you know, what we've shown in many, many studies over the years is that these abilities, what we call cognitive control, your ability to direct your attention where you want it, to resist distraction, to switch between tasks, to remember information very short-term, working memory, all those abilities decline with age. And healthy aging, I'm not talking about dementia, things that cause it like Alzheimer's disease, I'm just talking about getting older. These abilities really decline across the entire adult lifespan. But that doesn't mean that even 23-year-olds, which are maybe the peak of the pyramid in these abilities, have no susceptibility to interference. They are encumbered by both distraction and multitasking, although to a lesser degree. And then there's that other phenomena, which you mentioned, is that they have a very poor awareness of it as well. They feel that since they, and we hear this anecdotally, and it's in papers as well, because they interact with technology in such a voracious multitasking fashion that they're very good at it now. But actually, we see that they are also impaired by it.
4: And that's kind of an unfortunate combination when you're talking about now we've learned that the brain is still maturing impulse control until you're about 30.
5: Yeah. So the prefrontal cortex is the part of the brain that really is the seat of cognitive control. It's not the only part. You know, we now know that, as I mentioned, it's the network properties of the brain that really defines its abilities. So it's not just the prefrontal cortex. It's how the prefrontal cortex interacts as part of a network with the rest of the brain. But yet it is the part that if compromised, if you have a stroke, for example, which would be a very obvious example, you would have deficits in all these abilities. We also know it's the last part to develop. It's also the last part to evolve. It's the most evolved part of our brain. So it's true. So for children, there is a double challenge. There is the aspect that they are so deep in the technological world, caught up in every new invention. There's the fact that they don't have the history that adults have of having had to sustain attention on one boring task and learn the skills in order to do that. And then there's the fact that their prefrontal cortex is still developing. So it's like a sort of a triple threat, I would say.
4: The concept of the ancient brain, that we know that brains evolve. We know that we have bigger brains than our ancestors had. So I'm wondering if your book and the whole concept is sort of a stopgap until our brains catch up. I mean, we're going to evolve as humans to where multitasking is a, pardon me, no-brainer? Sorry.
5: It's okay. I love that pun. I think it's predicting evolutionary future is definitely a thankless task. But I imagine that our brains will not solve the challenges that we face with distractions, with multitasking challenges, that these are going to be limitations of our brain that we have to learn to manage better. And potentially technology can be a source of overcoming some of these limitations. And I talk about that in the book as well. The technology is not just a burden, although it is. It has challenged us in very fundamental ways, but it also is the potential opportunity to overcome some of these limitations as well.
4: One of our guests here asks, you mentioned multitasking having a negative impact on sleep quality. Can you say more about that?
5: Well, where we go in the book is that we have these limitations in our ability to multitask, to resist distraction. They're parts of our brains that are, you know, very ancient, as I described, and they've always existed in our lives, these challenges. But technology has really aggravated them in some very fundamental ways by just the unprecedented exposure to information that we now have. And one of the impacts is on sleep. The act of engaging in technology late into the night, especially for young people, the exposure to the light and the blue spectrum, these have been now shown to decrease the ability of the brain the next day to actually deal with distraction and multitasking very well. So it sort of creates a cycle.
4: That's nasty. We're talking about the distracted mind, ancient brains in a high-tech world. Adam Ghazali is here at Kepler's Books. His co-author is Larry Rosen. If you've missed any portion of this show or want to check out our archive of many years, you can find all that audio in our podcast archive at indeepradio.com. I'm Angie Coro. We'll be right back.

0: Welcome back to In Deep. I'm Angie Coiro. We're talking with Adam Ghazali about his book, The Distracted Mind, Ancient Brains in a High-Tech World. He is known as one of the rock stars of neurology. You know, I was checking out an article in Vox that ran yesterday, and it noted a 2011 study that showed it was possible to recreate movie clips from just observing the brain activity of people watching movies. I mean, it's just a hint of not just the capacity a brain has, but just all these inklings of wonderful things that you're on the verge of learning.
1: I mean, it's a very exciting time for neuroscience, particularly human neuroscience. So neuroscience had been dominated by animal research, and while psychology was more focused on the human brain, but of course it was largely a black box. But now we have these amazing tools, like the research you just described is another example of functional MRI that can be used to decipher through approaches like machine learning and pattern classification approaches of how the visual world is represented in the brain and show that you can actually interpret some of that information. There's really exciting advances in terms of brain stimulation to help improve function, decrease things like depression, both outside of the brain and inside of the brain. There's obviously works in genetics and other advances like optogenetics to stimulate different receptors. So I think it's a really exciting time for neuroscience because it is advancing into people's lives in a way that it hasn't before.
0: One of our audience members wants to know, we were talking earlier about technology influencing the brain, and the question is there evidence that technology is influencing brain development?
1: It is a great question. It's one that I get a lot. It is a tough one because we don't really, as far as I can tell, we have hundreds of references in that book. There's not great data in terms of what are sort of the long-term consequences of the recent technological changes in terms of the developing brain, largely because those really require longitudinal studies, and technology is moving so rapidly. Even a study started 4 years ago would not even tell us what's happening right now. So there's not a ton of that data. What we do have a lot of data is what are the immediate consequences, the acute impact of technology and the way we interact with it on the developing brain. So there you see, for example, this data that suggests that young people that engage in media multitasking, which probably everyone's familiar with what I'm talking about, but we know that some young people use 7 different devices at a single time, and that almost everyone engages in some degree of multitasking throughout the day. But it is higher in younger people, that if you take those younger people and bring them into a laboratory and test their cognitive control abilities, what you'll find is that those that media multitask at the highest level perform the worst on those laboratory tests, and those that media multitask less perform better. Raising a very interesting question of whether or not it is the act of engaging in the environment in that way that has deteriorated those abilities, or if you happen to be a more distractible person with lower cognitive control abilities, you tend to interact and media multitask more frequently. So that's the challenge right now from a research point of view. A lot of the data is more correlational. It's provocative. It certainly challenges how we think about technology and its negative impacts, but it's also not longitudinal very rarely. So we still have a lot to understand about long-term consequences.
0: When you're setting up an experiment, you mentioned depression, and there are a lot of things that can have impact on how the brain works. It's like the spaghetti tangle of figuring out, okay, is this because this person has menopause? Is this because this person's pregnant? Are they depressed? Do they have a lack of sleep? How do you determine what brains you're going to work with so you allow for that?
1: It is a very challenging aspect of all human research. You know, I came from the world of animal research where you could control, like every rat, you know, is from the same clone in the same environments. You know, some of them are not on Facebook more than others. Everything is really very controlled so that when you do an experiment, you're manipulating one variable and you can understand the impact of that variable. With humans, we have very little control. Who's drinking coffee? Who had a bad night the evening before they come in to do their memory experiment? The level of stress varies across the day. These factors make human research really challenging. So, you know, we do our best to control. If you're studying depression, you might say, okay, we're going to take people with depression, but not anxiety disorder, and maybe on these meds, but not these meds. And we tend to study healthy people in our center from children to older adults. So we exclude a lot of conditions. And, you know, you might say, I want a narrow range of cognitive abilities. I don't want people that are impaired. I want people that are very healthy. But despite the best we do, there are

0: many, many uncontrolled variables. So often when we see something, a difference between two groups, for example, one of our groups might play one of our games, a meditation game that we just designed, for example, and another group might play a control game, something that we might think, you know, will not have as much impact. When we find a significant difference between them, you know, we feel it's very important because it rose above all of that noise and variability in the population that we were not able to control for.
1: I want to grab on that idea of a meditation game, which almost sounds counterintuitive. Meditation is very much paying attention to your interior, and here you are playing a meditation game. How does that work?
0: Yeah, so, you know, we didn't talk about this a lot yet, but one of the main focuses of our center, which is now called Neuroscape at UCSF, is to essentially take modern technology and reformulate it and reimagine it in a lot of ways as tools to improve the quality of our lives and you know, to do so by improving our brain function. And one of the main technological tools that we use are video game engines, and video game creation is one of our main activities. And so what we will do is find an activity that we think might have value and that a lot of people find value in the real world, such as meditation. Mm-hmm. You know, meditation, the very ancient art of mindfulness, is really an attention exercise. And the data would suggest that there are improvements that can be achieved through going to meditation retreats or other mindfulness practices in terms of cognition, mood, stress. But to many people, meditation is very inaccessible. It's very hard the first time you do it. You might not have access to an expert that's going to really guide you through it in the best way. And so what we'll do is use video game mechanics that lead to great engagement and give you quantitative data on how you're doing and feedback, and also baby step along the process to create an experience that's delivered through a video game. So you can get benefits of things like meditation, but do so in a way that might be more accessible. So we built a meditation game, actually working with an expert in the mindfulness space, a guy by the name of Jack Kornfield, who has a retreat center, Spirit Rock, which is amazing. And so he's a classic practitioner of meditation, but he also saw the value of modern technology as a way to deliver it to more people. So we build the game. So this is an example of what we'll do. We'll build that game working with experts in the industry, video game professionals and other UI experts and artists, and create that interface. In this case, it's an iPad game. And then we'll do a very carefully controlled study using MRI before and after, EEG before and after, and even beyond that, looking at stress and sleep, cognition, mood, even looking at blood measures such as telomeres and inflammatory markers to see what does the act of engaging in our meditation game, which is called MetaTrain, for 6 weeks do in terms of all those in terms of improving all those abilities.
1: One of the things that happens in meditation centers is they're often playing music. There's like a soundtrack for meditation. And I recall a study from many years ago that says that some people's ability to study is increased by having music on. And that would seem almost counterintuitive. I actually feel like I'm functioning better when I work on my treadmill desk instead of just sitting. So it sounds like that would be distracting.
0: Yeah, it's a great question. The reality is music is a form of interference, no doubt, because you have information that's irrelevant to what you're trying to accomplish. Now, one of the key elements that determines whether or not the impact is going to be positive or negative is if you get to pick your own music. So it's not really as simple as just saying music. It's also different types of music. You probably have observed in your own life, if you experiment with music while you're working, that sometimes certain types of music work and sometimes it doesn't, right? Like people will often say that if they're writing, for example, or reading something detailed, they'll have music that has no lyrics. But if they're doing something lower level, then they will have lyrics. So there's also literature that suggests that the music could have a positive influence, even though it's an interference, through influencing arousal and mood. So it might keep you more awake by changing your arousal level. And so it's really a way of titrating based on what your personal preferences are. And so you're doing this subconsciously. You're basically balancing the interference that you might be able to detect just because you're not, for example, comprehending what you're reading. So you're like, okay, that's too much, but it's helping keeping me awake. So very, you know, this is a very complicated topic. It's not that multitasking is bad or distraction is bad. It's that you make informed decisions about how you engage based on an understanding of what you do well and what you don't do well.
1: Dr. Adam Ghazali is at the Neuroscience Imaging Center at the University of California, San Francisco. He directs the center, and he also works with the Achille Interactive Labs, where he's the chief science advisor. And you mentioned NeuroScape, so why don't you fill people in on that?
0: Yeah, so around 11 years ago, I started a research laboratory, Ghazali Lab, at UCSF, where our focus was really to understand interference, distraction, multitasking, how it degrades our performance, with a very clear focus on the aging brain. Starting in 2008 was when we did our first video game study. We built a game called NeuroRacer to see if we can challenge older adults in multitasking on a game, which is one of the areas they're most vulnerable to see if we can improve other aspects of cognitive control, like attention and working memory. And we were successful in doing that. So it was a year of video game development and then a four-year research study where we looked at how our game could improve the ability of older adults to pay attention and to hold information in mind. And that really led to a massive shift in what our goals were, to not just understand the brain, but actually develop tools to help the brain. And with that, our lab has evolved into a center called NeuroScape. And the goal is that consumer modern technology can be used to improve function. And so we have clinical programs ranging as broadly as depression, autism, ADHD, post-traumatic stress disorder, traumatic brain injury, Alzheimer's disease. And we also have education programs, many schools around the Bay Area, to see if we can use our tools as a parallel approach to the traditional didactic approach to education to improve how young brains process information.
1: Does the brain like overstimulation? When you're younger and you go into, you know, a place to dance and there's alcohol and there are lights and there's music and tons of people around, what is it about us that we keep wanting to return to that?
0: Well, there's a couple things. The first is we do seek novelty. And that's a part, you know, there was evolutionary pressure that we explore, not just exploit where we are, but actually seek out new environments. There was an evolutionary advantage to that behavior. And so we do tend to feel an allure for novel experiences. But I would also say, and this is one of the ancient brain notes in the book, is that we forage in many ways for information the way other animals forage for food, for survival. And this data would to suggest that even if you look in the brains of monkeys, while they're being rewarded by information, not by a juice reward, which is what they normally get in experiments, you see the same dopamine system, the same reward system is engaged just for an information reward. So the premise and the thesis that we generate in the book is that this foraging for information drive is very primal. And so we are seeking information all the time. And this is where the challenge of technology really raises its head, is that we now have this, you know, unprecedented exposure to information, and not just information that we're seeking, but now our devices can ping us when they want to give us some information. So it's all of these ingredients, and this is what we dive in very deep in the book, how information exposure has challenged us because of this very deep inherent drive for us to seek out new information.
1: In your studying, and actually in lay conversation as well, we hear this concept of areas of the brain lighting up. Mm-hmm. What's happening when a brain lights up? What does that mean?
0: Usually what we mean when you hear that is that we'll see that there is, like, let's say it's fMRI. There's many ways that brains could light up depending on what you're recording it with. But the blob concept, you know, you all seen pictures of the brain with a color, you know, blob on top of it. What that really means, the lighting up, is that there's an increased blood flow to that area of the brain while you're doing something compared to a control condition where you're not doing that. And so the lighting up is a blood flow measure, but what it's really representing is underlying neural activity that is peaking at that point. But a more realistic way of looking at the brain is not a bunch of isolated blobs and islands. At the highest level, our brains are this very complex, dynamic, interactive network, this always changing in different contexts. Different brain areas might do different things depending on what other brain areas are doing. And so this has been a real challenge for us humans to understand something as complicated as our own brains. And this idea of just thinking about different brain areas and what they do is too limited to ever understand something as complex as the brain.
1: Hasn't the concept of how much one part of the brain can compensate for the loss or injury of another part of the brain, hasn't that changed, that idea of how much one can do for the other?
0: Yeah, you know, there's this very core concept in neuroscience known as plasticity, neuroplasticity. You probably have all heard of it. It's been all over, and even in terms of marketing. But it's it is a powerful concept that's worth understanding, and it's that our brain can modify itself in response to experience. It's the very basis of all learning. And sometimes that modification is a degree of repair. You could see sprouting of axons if they've been damaged. Let's say it's a stroke or a traumatic brain injury. But another way that plasticity can help us is through compensatory systems, where other areas will assume some of the roles that a damaged area might have been engaged in.
1: We always hear how important the frontal lobe is in making choices and responding to stress. Could that be compensated for by some completely unrelated part of the brain?
0: I mean, there are limitations to this. And also at what age? You know, plasticity does decline with age as well. This is one of the challenges we face in our own center in trying to build tools to improve cognition in older adults. There is plasticity there. We've shown it many, many times, but it's certainly not as robust as you see in children. And there's just a limit. I mean, if you destroy both frontal lobes, those abilities are not going to be offloaded on other brain areas. You will have permanent deficits.
1: Some questions coming in about real-life applications. One of our guests says, I assume aging influences ability to process distractions and interruptions, which we've established. Can you imagine tests during renewal of driver's licenses at the DMV to provide an appropriate criterion for the ability to drive safely?
0: It's a good one. I was just actually at the DMV, as horrifying as it is, just a month ago. And, you know, I had gone through, I think, like three rounds of driver's licenses all by mail. But this was like, you have to come in. So I was like, oh, that's interesting. Okay, what's going to happen here? It is basically a really, really easy eye test. And I was like, oh, I guess I'm safe to drive. And that's what they said. They're like, that shows that you're safe. And, you know, in the context of what we've been discussing, I do think it would be appropriate to have more sophisticated ways of establishing safety of driving. And the real complexity of the situation is that it's not necessarily a trait, right? It's a state also. So, and we talk about this a lot in the book. So it's not enough to say you are distractible or not distractible, although some people are. But it's also possible that you may be more distractible today than you were yesterday. And so one thing that I envision is a car system that could determine your level of current distractibility and focus. Maybe you didn't sleep a lot. Maybe you even had that one glass of wine, which is technically fine from a blood point of view, but not from a cognitive point of view. And the car basically determines, given your state right now, you're not allowed to do any phone calls, so that's all cut off. But we're going to let you play some music, but not an audiobook, something along those lines, where it could basically judge how much focus you need to apply to the road with no other distractions. It's just an idea.
1: Dr. Adam Ghazali is here with The Distracted Mind, Ancient Brains in a High-Tech World. You're listening to In Deep. Stick around for more. I'm Angie Coiro.

0: left this horse in my hat?
1: It's In Deep. I'm Angie Carro, spending some time on the book, The Distracted Mind, Ancient Brains in a High-Tech World, and on the whole concept of neurology, distraction, multitasking, and the limits thereof. Dr. Adam Ghazali is here with us at Kepler's Books. A lot of questions coming in. Let's get to some of these. Are there professions where ADHD is an asset? This is a person who tutors and has noticed a couple things anecdotally, including a possible correlation between ADHD, ADD, and high performance on SAT or other bubble tests.
2: ADHD, ADD, it's a very, very complex topic, more than we'll be able to discuss right now. We see increasing numbers, especially in young people. And now we've really have a firmer understanding, a growing understanding of ADHD and ADD in adults, which was not recognized. I would say that it exists in seniors as well, something that's recognized even less. And it is likely increasing, from my perspective, due to changes in technology and how we interact in the world around us. It's complicated because it's a clinical diagnosis, but as we know, it's complicated because we change the diagnostic criteria pretty much every couple of years, just showing how little we understand about the core fundamental mechanisms that drive it. And there are many people that would fall into this clinical description that are very successful. I mean, many CEOs have this diagnosis and they're still able to perform at a very high level. Some of it comes down to what other sort of support systems and structures for attention are in your life. So if you have like a team of assistants, you sort of have offloaded your prefrontal cortex to like three prefrontal cortices, right? And this is actually a problem and a challenge with aging and dementia. Sometimes CEOs are the last to present with symptoms of dementia because they have an executive function system that's distributed amongst multiple people. But in general, although you can be successful if you are unable to focus your attention, we do now believe that the highest performance comes with really focused, sustained attention. And one other thing that I'll mention here is that it's also a very context-dependent phenomena. So parents will often be scratching their heads because their children, are having trouble in class, the teacher's concerned, they see a doctor, they get a diagnosis of ADHD, and then they see their kid in the evening playing a video game consistently for 4 hours without any sign of being distracted from that goal. And so this is something that we're very interested in, is the context elements of it, that it also depends on the reward structures, not just whether or not you have the ability to attend or not.
1: Mm-hmm. Talking about attention spans, someone asks, my attention span is really short these days. It's hard to read a novel or to listen. Is there anything this person can do? And they ask as a corollary, are there natural or pharmaceuticals that help working memory?
2: So this is in the very end of the book, the last section, it's really focused on what do you do with your distracted mind. So hopefully at that point you realize, and hopefully this audience realizes, you have a distracted mind. It's probably the reason you came here in the first place. And we are working on very high-tech approaches to video games, brain stimulation, neurofeedback, virtual reality to improve your distracted mind. But a lot of these are still research projects. So what can you do to manage when you feel that shortened attention span? And this is where the strategy aspect comes in. How do you engage in your world? How do you interact with your environment, as I said, informed by the understanding of all these limitations you have and where technology challenges them? And so the one way that I would say, and there's still evidence that needs to be generated, and that's the honest truth, but it is the approach that I've taken and I've seen personal benefits, is that you have to essentially retrain yourself to pay sustained, focused attention to one singular thing. It doesn't come for free. It's not necessarily an easy thing. So what I've noticed is that when I feel that pull of constant switching that diminishes the quality that you engage in something, and that something could be, something you're writing, an email you're working on, a conversation you're having with, a family member, or where that attention should be applied and should be genuine, how do you maintain that focus and not constantly have it or allow it to drift away? Some of that is really practicing it. And I would say the way to do it is not to say, I'm going to now do one thing for an hour. You're almost certainly going to fail. One thing that has been reported, you'll feel it yourself, is that the forces of anxiety, of missing out on other things like FOMO, as well as boredom. We have a very low tolerance for boredom now. Will accumulate very fast if you try to just do one thing. And so maybe you go 10 minutes, let's say, and then you give yourself a break. And what the break is very important as well. Your break should not necessarily be going on Facebook or Twitter or another area where you could cycle iteratively through more and more interactions that just take you further away from what your main goal was. But if you take this break at 10 minutes and then, you know, set a 2-minute break and then return and then try to go another 10 minutes. And maybe say, I'm just going to do this for 1 hour today, just a period of focused attention. And then maybe the next day you could add on some minutes, maybe go longer than an hour. And over time, you'll see that A, you're better at it, just like training anything, and that it actually becomes more enjoyable than you might have thought it was. I always compare it to like running a marathon. Like, it's a horrible experience when you start training physically for something that really feels like it's punishing you. But at some point, something switches and you start getting a different type of pleasure and value that you didn't realize was even there. And I'd say it's the same thing with focusing on one singular task, that there is value to be achieved, but it takes time to learn how to appreciate that.
1: If I can personalize this for just a minute, what's your worst, most persistent habit that goes against what you've learned about attention, the brain, hyperstimulation?
2: I think it's undoubtedly email. I mean, it is just a complete burden in my life. It is a never-ending treadmill that I am on. As I sit here with you, that just ticking by every single minute, 2 or 3 emails. I'll leave here with no less than 30 emails. Some are going to be, you know, easy to dismiss, and some are going to require lots of thought. And just knowing that is a constant internal, you know, burden to me. And the idea of not just sitting at my desk for an entire day and just staying on the email treadmill is my personal, I think, strongest area of challenge. And so, you know, how I deal with that, and you know, I did it yesterday, for example. I have an article I'm working on, and it demands a lot of thought. And now, you know, from what I've learned through my own research and reading over the years, is that if I want that to represent the highest quality I'm capable of, I really need to give it my singular attention while I'm working on it. And so I have to quit my email program. I mean, I can't just minimize it. I really have to quit it and shut down all my other windows on my computer, make a full screen, close my door. Sometimes I'll even turn my phone to airplane mode if I'm really having trouble getting in, and then just do that one thing, taking those breaks as I described. And those breaks for me are often just light exercise, even in my office, exposure to nature, taking a quick walk through trees, and that's also has data that it's restorative. And then sometimes like mindfulness exercises.
1: I want to return to an element of that last question, and that's the idea about pharmaceuticals. You've visualized from some of your work, the video games or other new ways to cope might literally take the place of pharmaceuticals, be tested in the same way, get approved the same way.
2: Yeah, we're conducting studies like that right now. So we have a full FDA-directed clinical trial across multiple sites using a video game, the NeuroRacer game that I mentioned earlier, has now been picked up as a patent through to Achille that's developed a game called Evo. And just like we saw improvements in sustained attention and working memory in older adults, the hypothesis is that children with ADHD might be able to extract these benefits from gameplay. And so we're taking the game through the same pathway that we would a drug to see if we could reach those endpoints that would satisfy the FDA and essentially create a prescribable video game for the treatment of ADHD, as ironic as that may sound. The issue that I have with pharmaceuticals is that we have not figured out how to target these small molecules to neural networks in the brain. We've been talking a lot about networks. They act more bluntly on neurotransmitter systems, and so we either get not the level of effects that we want, or we get lots of side effects that have come along with the effects. The idea of the video game, the core concept is that it is an experience, and that experience drives our brain's plasticity, and that if we could create an experience that's targeted enough, that's adaptive enough so that it's constantly pushing your brain to the next level, we will see improvements in these abilities and optimize them. And maybe we will need a drug, but at a much lower dose, which much lower side effects, just to activate the brain, but not to drive this entire process of improving things that are incredibly complex, like depression, anxiety, attention problems. We just have not seen that ever fully, completely accomplished with a drug alone.
1: Talking to neurologist Adam Ghazali, the distracted mind, ancient brains in a high-tech world. Good question here. What do you think of recent decisions in France regarding not checking email after work hours or during weekends or vacations? Would this work in the U.S.?
2: Yeah, I'm the director of a center, and we have 30 people working in our group. And so as a leader of a entity where high performance is our goal, I'm often inclined to want people to be on 24/7. It's like I feel like it's that natural inclination. If you just work more, you'll accomplish more. But I do appreciate that technology has essentially removed the entire notion of vacation and holiday the way it had used to be appreciated, where you really do get a complete disconnect to allow yourself to restore and come back fresh. And whether that disconnection is some time in the evening or some time on the weekend or an actual week away, I do think it's very important. And so I try to be more responsible how I interact with my team as a leader in terms of allowing and even encouraging those breaks. So, I think that this, it's part of the entire story. Just because all this technology exists and that our exposure to information is essentially unlimited doesn't mean that we have to engage in it all the time and all of our devices at the same time. So it fits with the same messaging that we are not this, the point is not to abandon technology. It's just to be more responsible about how we use it. And I think that that's an entirely appropriate one.
1: I didn't realize until I knew I was going to interview you how much neurology and research shows up in headlines all the time. I mean, there seems to be a development every day. I pulled some stories that I just wanted to get your idea of the impact. One is that researchers have found, and I'm taking this from ZME Science, researchers have found that when people's political beliefs are challenged, their brains light up in areas that govern personal identity and emotional responses to threats. When people become defensive about their political opinions, parts of the amygdala light up, parts associated with decision-making and emotional reactions. In a way, people don't view politics rationally, but emotionally. In this way, politics is similar to religion.
2: So, I would say people are just endlessly fascinated with the brain, right? It's what keeps me in business. And it's because there is this endless fascination with the brain and an appreciation that the brain is the core of our identity, of who we are. And so we're driven to understand it more than like our liver, let's say. So you see it in headlines, and some of it is appropriate and some of it is not. That particular article was interesting, and it sort of relates to the whole bottom-up aspect. I didn't read that article, so I can't comment in detail about the methodology. But the fact that the paper is reporting to use neural data to show that the influence of these experiences are emotionally driven is interesting. I'd say it relates to this whole bottom up, that we are increasingly susceptible to the allure of things that have strong emotional content that are very dramatic. I would say that we saw a lot of it in our last election campaign, and technology helps with it, right? The fact that you can just get out a message in a very short number of characters or just have a very strong headline that comes up in the midst of your like social break on Facebook, it's very powerful. And it drives decisions in very deep ways, even without our awareness. And so a lot of the thoughtful decisions that we think we are making are often driven by very invisible emotional pulls and biases, as we've come to be aware of.
1: Does this flood of sensory input and the fact that our brains are zipping all around all the time, does that make us more manipulable, either politically or otherwise?
2: I think so. Because we have these two ways that we interact with the world, top-down, goal-directed, and bottom-up, driven by the environment, the ancient part of our brains is that we're still responsive to these strong stimuli, like notifications on our phones or any of our devices or messages that are meant to be very loud. And, I'm using loud not just in the sound way, but just really strong. We will be pulled by these forces. We've seen a lot of this in our technological innovations. I love technology, but there's no doubt that some of it has been driven by, you know, sophisticated awareness of these forces on us. And in that sense, you could think of it as a form of manipulation. I actually think this is a really pivotal time for the technology industry to take account for this and to develop technology that really addresses the core of what makes us human, to really help improve our lives, not just to attract eyeballs and profits. And I think there's plenty of opportunity for profits and business with that model.
1: I hope I'm ending on a hopeful note here. You mentioned Alzheimer's earlier on, and our population is aging. And more of us are saying, okay, did I forget my keys because I'm just distracted, or did I forget my keys because I am on the downhill slide? What's happening with research into Alzheimer's, and what do you visualize as when we really might see something that can give us some hope?
2: Well, I always remain optimistic. There are so many smart people around the world that are devoted to trying to solve this and come up with a cure. The practical side of me is frustrated. We've had a lot of failed pharmaceutical trials over the last several years working on amyloid. Some of you might be aware of that. It's a frustration for all of us. We would love to see a treatment that acts on the underlying pathology of the disease. All the treatments we have now act really on the symptoms, which are neurotransmitters related. But there are, you know, and I'm aware of many brilliant researchers that are excited about their work over the next couple of years. So I think, you know, we should remain optimistic that we will find something to really impact the disease itself at the very basic mechanism. In the meanwhile, I don't do that type of research right now. Personally, in our group, we try to find ways just to keep your brain as healthy and high-performing as possible throughout your lives. We do that through the technological developments that I described to you and the research that we do. The other thing is just maintaining the elements of what I consider critical for a healthy brain. So I always think of five things. So physical exercise, top of the list. We even have physical exercise games, but you certainly don't need a game to do physical exercise. Even walking has shown to have benefits, certainly related to dementia, delaying the impact. Cognitive challenge, it's sort of the basis of what we're trying to do with our video games, but there's lots of ways of challenging yourselves outside of the technological way, social interactions, music, learning language, things like that, travel. Stress management, some stress is good, too much stress is not good. You don't want to live in complete comfort. Comfort, our brain does not love comfort, right? It likes some challenge. And then, of course, there is nutrition. I'd say the Mediterranean diet has the best data when it comes to aging and keeping a healthy brain throughout our lives. And then the last is sleep. You know, we're learning more and more about the essential elements of sleep in terms of memory consolidation, as well as clearing, harmful chemicals from your body in terms of toxins. So finding where your sleep is appropriate for yourself is very important. And then setting up the type of system so that you're getting that high quality sleep is really critical.
1: We're out of time. I want to thank you very much for a really good discussion.
2: Thank you. Thanks for having me.
1: Dr. Adam Ghazali, if you'd like to check out the book, it's co-written with Larry Rosen, and it's called The Distracted Mind, Ancient Brains in a High-Tech World. 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Our engineer is Scott McDowell. Our producers are Carolee Hazard and Gordon Whiting. Director of Programs for Kepler's.org is Gene Forstner. I'm Angie Coro, and thank you for tuning in to In Deep.

0: Trump is addressing the nation tonight, and because we taped earlier in the day, we don't know yet what he's going to say or which museum he'll be putting his name on. But come on, Museum of African American History and Culture. But there is one person who does know what's in the speech, and he sure is making the most of it.
1: Trump's longtime teleprompter operator is accused of using inside knowledge to cash in on prediction markets, allegedly making more than $100,000 by betting on what the president would or would not say.
0: Honestly, respect. You know what I'm saying? Oh, I know people are going to say it's cheating if he knows what words are in the prompter, but with Trump, that's not a sure thing. For example, let's say he puts a bet down that Trump is going to read the word magnificent in a speech.
2: And just across the bridge in front of Arlington Cemetery, we're building a magnificent, really beautiful.
0: Does that count?
3: Wow. Wow, wow, wow. What did we say, Chris?
4: A lot to unpack.
3: We didn't watch a second of it. Didn't have to.
4: No.
3: What a pile of horse. All you need to, you know what? I'm the psychic pundit. Everything we said yesterday, pretty much all
4: psychic or psycho,
3: but both.
4: Okay.
3: Both, either.
4: All right.
3: Isn't everybody?
4: Well, you
3: after
4: know.
3: 10 years of this.
4: No mother blood.
3: Wow. Okay, can I just say good on ABC and NBC. I will take whatever sliver of hope that they did not air it at all. CBS, of course, run by Trump's buddies, run by Barry Weiss. What is the point? They aired it. Where is the? They aired it, but with, let's see, a disclaimer at the beginning. Yep. And a comprehensive fact check at the end. Too late. All of the lies are already out there. But it's just, oh, my God, in the White House, do we have Walter the dog?
5: It's a good thing nobody watches CBS News anyway.
3: Yes, exactly. They are the White House rapid response team is, has not stopped.
4: Stephen Chung.
3: Stephen Chung and Stephen Miller, who likes to lecture people about who looks normal. No offense. They're the ugliest people inside and out I have ever seen. Stephen Chung looks like he ate several of the original Odd Jobs actors from 007.
4: There was only one
3: Stephen
4: Odd
3: Miller
4: Job actor.
3: Looks like he sleeps in a coffin.
4: Yeah.
3: Pardon?
4: I think there was only one Odd Job actor.
3: Well, okay. He ate that guy and then some,
4: and then a
3: several
4: few more.
3: Other. Yes.
4: And then side Pussy
3: actors.
4: Galore.
3: Yes, and also Pussy Galore. I mean, okay. As many people have said, is this not 25th Amendment time? Tom Nichols said, well, that was something. But that speech was not only bonkers, the documents prove in some cases the opposite of what he's saying.
4: Yeah.
3: So, you know what? I don't think I was even aware that Russia interfered on Donald Trump's behalf in 2020 to the extent that they did. But thank you for that information.
4: Yeah, thanks for declassifying that.
3: I think Senator Warner had said that yesterday, and I'm like, yeah, we all know that they interfered to such a degree in 2016 that it swung the outcome. In 2020, they tried. Mm-hmm. They just weren't able to overcome the massive vote against Donald Trump because of his disastrous response to COVID and the fact that people, they couldn't F with the mail-in votes because people voted by mail because of COVID. So it's
4: so now he's trying to get rid of
3: so
4: mail-in
3: basically
4: votes.
3: He proved, A, the Russia hoax. Was it a hoax?
4: No.
3: And then okay. Yes, this is the White House has freaked out at the response to Trump's crackpot primetime address. I'm feeling some hope this morning, Chris. That people, he has just become a laughingstock everywhere, and I think they're aware of it. The lackeys behind the Rapid Response 47 accounts were taxed with going on X to individually call out hosts, correspondents, contributors, and networks that didn't willingly lap up Trump's rambling. That's becoming a full time job now.
4: Uh-huh.
3: Because. Okay, am I insane? So what he declassified basically showed. And the other thing is the China interference. Again, his own intelligence concluded none of this affected the outcome of an election.
4: Right.
3: But he's saying it happened on his watch.
4: Right.
3: So the largest election interference by China. And by the way, do you remember, Chris, him asking China to help him in the election?
4: Yes.
3: He asked that on camera.
4: He did.
3: So he's not against foreign election interference. He's only against it if it's against him.
4: Right.
3: He welcomes it. Russia, China, whoever, if it's for
4: right.
3: him.
4: Right.
3: Yeah. So, and then this is where we've only gone around the bend and we're up our own ass now.
4: Okay.
3: He lashed out at ABC and NBC in the speech for not airing his bull speech. In a fiery one-minute portion of his address, the president denounced the networks for not airing the speech live and bizarrely accused them of wanting to conceal corruption. So according to multiple fact checkers, Trump made a bevy of false or baseless claims during his roughly 25-minute address. You know who's the finest American this morning? Lonnie, who for some reason watched the whole thing.
4: He's the only one in this room that watched it.
3: Jody went to bed. I don't know.
4: I was in bed far before.
3: It seems like, thank you for your service, Jody or Lonnie, but I don't, you know.
4: Mr. Jody.
3: Sorry, I didn't mean to say that. I didn't mean to emasculate you. Okay. The networks previously, as you recall, have declined to air addresses from President Obama and President Biden. And those are sane people that we're talking about important national issues that affect us. Right. This was literally what we thought it was going to be. I mean, I guess the good news is, Chris, and I did think that yesterday, it's too soon for him to do the, you know, federal control of elections, martial law. Don't roll that out. This is him trying to lay the groundwork for
4: absolutely.
3: It. But this was just crazy rehashing of 2020. It was rambling. It was, again, this is how you know he's gone. Document declassified by Trump reveals Russia tried to help him win the 2020 election.
4: Yeah.
3: Just as they did in 2016.
4: What last night was him laying the groundwork so that when his side loses in November, he can say, look, I warned you in July, we need to seize these voting machines.
3: You know, the good news is people are starting to openly talk about this, not just Democratic politicians, but networks are starting to, you know, at least that's the best preemption, is to start talking about it. They're actively discussing this is how he might try to rig the 2026 elections.
4: There's no might about it. This is how he's going to rig.
3: Oh, well, he's already tried multiple ways that have been shot down by the courts. We'll talk to Glenn Kirshner in a few minutes. I mean, that's the good news.
4: He's going to have a lot to say about this.
3: Oh, God, yes. Oh, God. And the Todd Blanche hearing. Oh, my God. I have to trick him into another 2-hour stay.
4: Oh, good Lord.
3: He urged viewers to visit the official White House website where they could find newly declassified documents. He said bolstered his case. However, one of the documents released said that the Russian government sought to assist Trump in his 2020 election bid against Biden. Trump touched on the issue of foreign interference, mainly by China. Again, he's the one that asked China openly to help him. Here's the part, by the way, that was released. President Putin and senior Russian officials are overseeing efforts by proxies to spread claims about former President Biden as well as Ukrainian politicians and alleged Ukrainian influence in the 2016 U.S. election. That's what Giuliani and all those people were peddling. This just debunked them. This is exactly what they were peddling. Oh, no, it's Ukraine that's trying to interfere to help Hillary, right?
4: Yep.
3: That's Russian disinformation. We said it at the time. That's his own intelligence assessment he just released. It's so insane as to not even, okay. And Mark Warner, thank you, immediately undercut his claim about Chinese election fraud, saying it is so completely false. Trump's speech focused on what he called the largest compromise of election data in U.S. history. On his watch, mind you, in which China allegedly acquired 220 million U.S. voter files. By the way, exactly what Trump's trying to do.
4: Right.
3: to rig the midterms. Blah, blah, blah. Yeah. Warner pointed out that Trump's own appointees, mainly CIA Director John Ratcliffe, were in charge of the intelligence community in 2020, adding, why didn't they find any of this? And then he said, you know what? You can buy these voter files. There's no need to hack. I buy the Virginia voter files on a regular basis, as do a lot of candidates. That's why this is so insane. He said, when you make these kind of accusations about China and he ignores conveniently Russia, they put out false information. They promote stories. Russia did it on behalf in front of Trump in 2020. So all of this was a big, as we thought, Chris, not just nothing burger, but first of all, proved the opposite of what he was saying. So it made no sense.
4: Yeah.
3: And then, okay. This is nice. Even Grok, Elon Musk's AI chatbot.
4: Uh-huh.
3: sided with CNN in rebutting Trump's Thursday election fraud claims, writing that the declassified documents cited, quote, do not contain evidence that foreign interference or fraud actually changed the outcome of any past election. That's the key. CNN has reviewed all of the documents Trump mentioned, adding they largely discussed vulnerabilities that may have been known years and or are reflected in the 2021 U.S. Intel Community Assessment. None of the declassified information supports the claim that any previous election results, including the 2020 contest that Trump lost, were manipulated by foreign interference or fraud in a way that would have changed the outcome. Oh, dear. Oh, dear. Deflated party balloon for baby. That's sad. So sad. Sad.
4: So sad.
3: Sad. Sad. Okay, sorry. I have an itchy eye. Okay. And let's see.
4: You got 12 hours of sleep last night.
3: Yes, I finally caught up from my CNN.
4: Good.
3: By the way, everybody's posting the clip saying, kicked off CNN. I don't really know. It might have been breaking news that just bumped me, but we can use the publicity.
4: Yeah.
3: Yeah, let's just say. I'm just going to guess I was thrown off CNN. I was supposed to be there for three panels. I was on for one and given the
4: old heave-ho.
3: The heave-ho.
4: Uh-huh.
3: Heave-ho out to the street.
4: Yeah.
3: Oh, do we have that?
4: They gave you a ride home, though, didn't they?
3: Yeah, that'd be bad. That would have been bad if they just told the driver to go home and I'm just standing there. then I would have really known what to piss them off.
4: Right. Yeah, right. Standing out in front of Warner's.
3: this is 13 that seemed to cause the panic at CNN.
6: I just touched her right-wing bubble where there's some universe in which Todd Blanche did a great job today. First of all, we've never had a president that had to have a personal attorney because he is, in fact, a 34-count convicted felon and an adjudicated rapist who just had to pay a woman he sexually assaulted.
7: They didn't use the word
6: the
7: rape.
6: Judge, the adjudicated means the judge said what he did is akin to rape, and he had to pay E. Jean Carroll almost $6 million for it. So the cover-up of the Epstein files, in which the president is also very credibly accused of child rape, to the extent
7: that
6: one of the victims, the FBI, Alex, interviewed four times and found her testimony credible enough to convict both Epstein and Ghislaine Maxwell, and she's credibly accused Donald Trump.
7: President Trump has not been charged with any of that stuff. But let's go back. Let's talk about Todd Blanche.
6: He is credibly accused as Representative
8: this
6: Ted
8: is a very
6: Liu
8: liberal
6: others.
8: Bubble that I'm sitting next to right now. I don't know where you
6: Ted
8: got the Liu news.
6: And others have talked about what is actually in the Epstein files, and that is the most egregious thing. He would not even agree to meet with the Epstein victims.
3: Fact checked. Did I say anything that was incorrect, ladies and gentlemen?
4: No, you didn't.
3: Do you hear the right winger? That's the
9: liberal bubble.
3: It's the Bruce Almighty technique, right? It's Jim Carrey. It's
4: loud noises!
3: Nobody can hear this. I'm like, okay, well, I'm just going to plow ahead and keep stating the facts.
4: Did I just mix up Anchorman?
3: And by the way, Alex does a good job. Okay. He's like, he was not charged.
4: Right.
3: And I didn't say he was charged. I said he is credibly accused in these Epstein files. So he did his job.
4: Yeah.
3: But the right winger, that's all they're there for, is to make sure people don't hear the truth.
4: And to kiss your ass in the green room.
3: Yes, yes, also that. Mm-hmm. Apparently, she loves my pictures, my girlfriend.
4: She's the kind of person that tells you...
3: Never misses my show.
4: She tells you to your face that she loves the pictures of you and your girlfriend. You look so happy together. And then she'll get on the air and scream about, you know, the homosexual agenda.
3: Yeah.
4: You know, I'm sick of those people. They're duplicity.
3: Okay. She's probably listening now because she never misses a show.
4: Actually,
3: I love
4: she's
3: you.
4: On the air at the same time.
3: Okay. Yeah. So maybe she tapes us.
4: I highly doubt that.
3: Well, she seems very familiar with the show. All right. Oh, speaking of which, I understand Trump's need for the cabinet meetings.
4: Mm-hmm.
3: Because I have my own cabinet meeting every day with Michael on Blue Sky and also with right-wingers in the green room. Who apparently love me.
4: And your girlfriend.
3: Yes, Michael said, pretty Stephanie, there is daily new proof of your exquisite perfection. The latest evidence is the obvious infinite supply of love in your heart is the amount you have for your beautiful Vanessa while still giving your millions of fans and CNN the love we need to function. P.S. You're pretty. Thank you, Michael. I'm not watching or listening to anyone else. This is our own private cabinet meeting. Oh, we'll have to tell all the right-wingers what time Michael has his meeting so they can chime in with how fantastic I am.
4: All right.
3: Okay. Hey, we have a big sexy liberal Friday show. Glenn Kirshner, John Fugelsang, and Frangela all in hour three. 20 minutes after the hour, the Senate Democrats blocked the annual defense policy bill yesterday, registering their discontent with Trump's handling of the war in Iran. Just days after the administration formally notified Congress that U.S. military operations had resumed, they said Democrats argue Congress should not move ahead with it would authorize more than $1 trillion in military spending while the administration was pressing forward a war that has been rebuked by bipartisan majorities in both chambers. That's why elections matter, because we were able, even without the majority, to do that, at least to say stop this ridiculous debacle in Iran.
10: Yeah, we forget that the moratorium on the War Powers Act long since expired, and it was right around that time when it expired that Donald shifted to the MOU as the main thing.
3: Yeah.
10: But now that MOU is dead. The War Powers Act, as far as I'm concerned, should still be in effect here. And so, therefore, he needs to be sanctioned in some way by Congress. But, of course, we can't expect that with these Republicans who are just, you know, there to hump his leg relentlessly. So, especially Mike Johnson, who's the biggest humper of them all.
3: I thought you were going with Lindsey Graham, a postmortem Lindsey Graham joke. But
10: well,
3: okay.
10: There was that too. You know, Lindsey Graham is being dressed down by John McCain right about now.
3: Yeah,
10: leg humping.
3: You said John McCain's giving Lindsey the what for right now.
10: Yeah, wherever they are. I mean, I don't know. I'm not an existential kind of person necessarily, but wherever they are, John McCain is just standing over Lindsey Graham saying, what happened there? I mean, John McCain was no saint, make no mistake.
3: Yeah.
10: But Lindsey Graham switched on a dime. As soon as John McCain died, Lindsey Graham couldn't get up to the other end of Pennsylvania Avenue fast enough to hump Donald Trump's leg.
3: Yeah,
10: so,
3: it's pathetic. I feel like there's always someone worse. Like, you know what I mean? Here's Todd Blanche today. Yeah. Whenever they get rid of someone awful, you're like, oh, who's he? Like, obviously, Mark Wayne, Ricky Bobby Mullen is no better than Ice Barbie.
10: Yeah.
3: ICE has not made any reforms. It is getting worse. This one, Trump is backing, what's his name now? Who's this awfulness? Fry? Is it Russell, Representative Russell Fry for Lindsey's seat? He had backed him in his first bid for Congress. Oh, because he was running against a guy that voted for Trump's impeachment, of course. So that was part of his vindictive blah, blah, blah. This guy, he's known for his failed No More Political Prosecutions Act, which would have barred hearing charges against Trump in any state court and moved any such prosecutions to federal court. He's spoken at multiple Trump rallies. He was among 26 Republican representatives who refused to back a two-sentence condemnation of white supremacy. Of course, that's Trump's guy, right?
10: Yeah. Right, right. I was thinking it was going to be one of the various wives from Fox and Friends, whoever the designated blonde woman is who sits in the middle of Fox and Friends.
3: The designated blonde.
10: Thinking, yeah, exactly. I was thinking, central casting. I was going to get, I'm sure we were going to hear that from Donald Trump. We got to get someone in there from central casting. But I'm sure this person has thoroughly, as Aaron Rupar says, glazed Donald Trump on many occasions, and so that's why he's being upped.
3: Bob, so one of the things, it's just so emblematic of everything is where you are in D.C., this reflecting pool thing, that it just, here we are, where it's drained, you can see it, there is no vandalism or box cutter mark, whatever. What you can see is the tire tracks, which is what everybody said, from his stupid presidential motorcade.
10: Right, right. And once again, we're left to wonder whether or not Donald Trump doesn't understand the difference between feet and yards.
3: Right.
10: Or whether Donald Trump is just randomly making up numbers as he goes, which I think it tends to lean more toward the latter than the former.
3: Yeah.
10: But that's what he said on Truth Central the other day. He was like, suddenly 900 yards. It's
3: they
10: nine.
3: Pulled it up viciously and violently. They pulled it up. I'm like, really? Underwater?
10: Oh, yeah.
3: 350 yard?
10: Yeah. I know what he said. He said a 300 yard dash.
3: Yes. Now. Yes. Yeah.
10: But it used to be a 300 foot.
4: Right.
3: Yeah. Right.
4: And so it tripled in length.
10: That's how it's somehow.
3: Yeah. You can see
10: grown.
3: What happened there.
10: Like, if you've ever been to the reflecting pool, it's not an isolated location on the National Mall. There are lots of people around.
3: And cameras.
10: So what we're to understand is, like, for example, this ex-Olympian.
3: Yes.
10: Up to his knees in the reflecting pool with a box cutter making a... No, that never happened. None of this ever happened. Donald Trump has fabricated all of this, like he says about the 2020...

0: Stephanie Miller.
1: Yeah. Yeah. Get that tush. Okay.
2: What did you just say?
1: Whatever. Here's my point about what happened on CNN. So the clip we just played, I started by saying, oh, I just touched the right-wing bubble where there's some universe in which Todd Blanche did great today.
2: He did awful.
1: Right. So then when I stated the facts that Trump is a 34-count convicted felon, adjudicated rapist, and credibly accused of child rape, she said, oh, look at the liberal bubble.
2: Yep.
1: So you're in a liberal bubble if you state actual facts about the president of the United States. That's the difference. And you have Trump derangement syndrome. Yep. I mean, these are the headlines you need this morning. Trump boasts of great reviews of his address last night. And this is what set Baby off. Fox and Friends completely ignores Trump's election speech. Doesn't mention it once in a 3-hour show.
2: Yep.
1: That's why Baby's colicky. So, again, there's some bubble where apparently Trump's speech was widely praised and well-received.
2: Yeah.
1: Okay.
2: Dear Leader's office. That's the only place.
1: Coffee Music said a Google search for you on CNN two nights ago comes up. She was not on CNN last night. Talk about cleaning the scene of the crime. Okay. Oh, and then, you know... people always hearken back. Kurt said, speaking of you being paired with right-wingers on TV news shows, remember when you were on with Michael Reagan and you two debated whether or not you had a vagina? That segment is part of, what is it called? Oh, they posted it. OTRcat.com's First Children audio collection.
2: Oh.
1: Oh, because we're from political families.
2: Yes, you are.
1: Yeah, debating whether, in fact, I had a... And can I just say something? Chris Lavoie has, in fact, seen my vagina.
2: I have.
1: So, you know, Sam, in some circles that would be called workplace harassment, but in this case, it is evidence to present to Michael Reagan. I do, in fact, have a vagina. My producer has seen it.
2: I would present it to him if he weren't dead.
1: Right. And I didn't do it on purpose, Sam, just so you know. We were doing a skit. Wow. That video exists somewhere. First Children Audio Collection.
2: Okay.
1: Wow. Okay. It's OTRcat.com. Enjoy. Okay. Enjoy the debate as to whether I have a vagina.
2: Sam might need to know the Stephanie Miller Show lore that she does not wear underwear, ever.
1: No.
2: So.
1: No.
2: Yeah.
1: No embarrassing panty lines for me. Okay.
2: Until you fall on the floor and your legs go up in the air.
1: Well, I was in my defense, I was playing Judge Jeanine Pirro, and I was drunk. And I am a method actor.
2: Mm-hmm. But who forgot that she doesn't wear underwear?
1: Right. Okay. I don't know about Judge Jeanine, but... oof, whoever had to see that. Glenn Kirshner next.

0: I mean, this guy, he's atrocious. He was charged with 91 crimes overall, 34-time convicted felon. I mean, this guy has some nerve to ever pretend like I'm the law and order guy and, you know, Democrats are soft on crime. Motherfucker, you are the criminal.
1: Yeah.
2: Has Kyle ever been on CNN? I'm guessing, like me, he will not be invited back.
1: I don't think so. Kyle does his own thing on his own show.
2: Exactly.
1: Yeah.
2: That's why mainstream media blows.
1: Uh-huh.
2: Okay.
1: And he's unencumbered by the FCC, too.
2: Yeah.
1: Quite obviously.
2: You know who else speaks the truth? Yeah. This democracy warrior.
3: Attorney Glenn Kirchner is here.
4: Get me Glenn Kirchner. Glenn
3: Kirchner. Former 30-year federal prosecutor Glenn Kirchner.
5: I can listen to him talk all day.
3: Who has answered the call for his country once again.
5: We got the Glenn Kirchner now. Okay.
2: Oh, good morning, Glenn.
6: Good morning, Steph.
2: I don't know if you saw, I caused a little bit of a hubbub on mainstream media. I think I may have gotten booted off of CNN.

0: for stating that Trump is a 34-count felon and also an adjudicated rapist.
1: Yeah.
0: That's shocking news, apparently.
1: Right. Water is wet and fire is hot.
2: Yeah. Oh, but there was a scramble in the studio as soon as you said that.
0: Boy. Yeah, Glenn, that's why we're where we are. I mean, thank God we were saying, one sliver of hope I'll take is ABC and NBC didn't air this. What we knew was going to be complete nonsense and lies. And, of course, it turned out to be not only complete nonsense and lies, but to prove the opposite, that Russia interfered in 2020 to help him. I mean, you're just like, how far gone is this guy?
1: Yeah, Steph, there are just some things that are like smash mouth obvious regarding Donald Trump's BS. Just think about this. In 2016, when the Obama administration was kind of loosely speaking overseeing elections, I guess they were free and fair. Donald Trump won. In 2024, when Joe Biden's administration was in power, Donald Trump won. But in 2020, when Donald Trump's administration was in power, there was massive fraud and Donald Trump lost, even though his own agencies and executive branch officials, including Bill Barr, for gosh sakes, said free and fair elections, no fraud undermining the results. I mean, it doesn't make any damn sense, at least if you're able to separate, you know, truth from lies.
0: Yeah. Yeah. No, absolutely. So here's the thing we were saying yesterday, Glenn, before that he's not going to, it's too soon for him to go the steps where everybody's afraid of and openly talking about federal control, seizing ballots, you know, martial law, whatever. But God bless Senator Slotkin last night talking about this. Want to get your take. Here we go.
3: The president refuses to rule out, as does his cabinet, sending in uniformed military. And you have to think through these scenarios. Think about that for a second. I've had meetings with officials in Michigan. What if they send in the military and they say, you know what, we're coming into this voting location. We're going to seize machines. What will we do? What if they don't have a warrant? I mean, these are some really scary kind of tabletop exercises, things that we're having here, because the president has made clear this is not a joke to him. This is not something he just says kind of offhandedly. He's obsessed with it. And so he's willing to really do anything to win, quote unquote, in November.
0: This is a fine needle we're threading, right, Glenn? You and I talk about this every week. God bless the Senator Slotkins and Warners and Kellys and all of them, you know, and the networks that are openly discussing what he may do to try to rig these elections. That's the best we can do at preemption. As you keep saying every week, he keeps losing lawsuit after lawsuit with the things he's tried so far. But what's your reaction to what Senator Slotkin said?
1: You know, I agree that that is someplace Donald Trump wants to go. I don't know if the military will comply. Listen, I've lost a little bit of faith in our beloved military. I've served active duty 6.5 years. Mm-hmm. I was taught that we must disobey unlawful orders. And sending the military to the polls to seize ballot boxes or do anything really would be unlawful. It would be unconstitutional. It would be a gross abuse of presidential power. I think we need to be talking about this now and making sure that we send the message loud and clear that the military has to obey its oath of office of loyalty to the Constitution, not to the president. So I agree it's a concern. I agree Trump will want to go there. I don't think, Steph, he will be able to do anything that will stop the blue wave that's coming. I really don't.
0: I agree. That's what I mean about the fine needle we're threading, is you want a superpower turnout, not depress it by going, oh, he's not going to let it happen anyway. It doesn't matter. But can I just say to your point about the military, I just happened to see the video of this low flyby. Was it at Virginia Beach?
2: Pensacola,
0: In Florida. Yeah. I mean, I didn't know what it looked like till I saw it. These people are terrified. And as Mike said on X, this Top Gun should get Pete Keg Breath fired. Someone could have been hurt or killed by the high-speed, low-altitude jet wash kicked up in the Blue Angels flyover. I mean, that and flying by Kid Rock, and all Hegseth can say is, oh, carry on, Patriots. I mean, this is such fake macho bull going on right now with the testosterone
2: Uh-oh.
1: Yeah, he's out. Hegseth is out there administering testosterone checks troop by troop, I guess. But you know, but here's the thing, and I hesitate to use this word, but what Trump is doing and what Hegseth is doing and what ICE is doing is terrorism. They're using these tactics to terrorize the American people, to instill fear, to ultimately keep Americans from going to the polls, the way ICE is violating the constitutional rights of not just undocumented immigrants, but documented immigrants and American citizens and visitors to the United States. This is terrorism. This is designed to instill fear writ large.
0: You keep bringing stuff up that now I have to ask you about. So, Tom Holman, here we go.
4: It all goes back to the Dems, who want to continually attack ICE and tell people to evade them, tell people don't comply, tell people to resist, and tell people ICE isn't real law enforcement agency. I said if the hateful rhetoric didn't stop, there will be bloodshed. And I'm saying it right now. There's still going to be more bloodshed unless they shut their mouth and let ICE enforce the laws that they enacted.
0: Wow, wow, wow. That's fascism 101.
1: Just sit down, be quiet, and take a bullet to the back. Right.
0: If you don't shut up about us killing citizens in cold blood, we're going to kill more citizens.
1: Yeah, sounds like we're damned if we do and damned if we don't. So how about we do? How about we stand up to the illegality and the unconstitutionality? No, we're not going to lay down and take a bullet to the back of the head or the thigh. Tom, we're not going to do it.
0: Yeah. All right. So,
2: how could you understand a word he said anyway?
0: I need a translator.
2: He needs to enunciate a little better.
0: The war against enunciation.
2: Yeah.
0: Representative Jim Himes, with the same thought, just wanted
5: understand what happened tonight. The president was setting the context. He was setting the basis for him to turn around at midnight on election day and say, "I warned you. I warned you back in July that the Chinese were doing XYZ and the Venezuelans were doing XYZ and all this terrible stuff. It happened tonight. I am deploying federal officers from the Department of Homeland Security to 7 states. They will be seizing ballot boxes in those states because we know that lots of undocumented aliens voted in those things. So we are seizing ballot boxes."
0: That is the fear, right? That you know... He is, as you say, like, how many times have we said, "Oh, well, he can't do that," and then the East Wing's gone.
2: Right.
0: Right?
1: Well, you know what, Steph, if I were an elected state official or a state attorney general, I would not permit ballot boxes to be seized by anyone because the state authorities have a responsibility to protect their free and fair elections. Do I want National Guard troops battling against U.S. military troops to protect ballot boxes? No, I don't. But I'll be damned if, as a state official responsible for protecting the free and fair election and the voting rights of my residents, I'm going to lay down and let people steal ballots and ballot boxes. Not going to happen.
0: I also thought it was a little eerie he specifically mentioned 7 swing states, which... A lot of us have questions about what happened in 2024 in the swing states, particularly, because that's the other thing you have to remember is they can micro-target certain states. It doesn't have to be everywhere. Let's talk about, with Todd Blanche in charge, I'll feel better about all this. Let's talk about the Todd Blanche hearings. You said, "Will some senator please ask Todd Blanche why the DOJ approved the $1.8 billion cop beaters fund, and yet, oh, by the way, I got that in on CNN before they booted me off. I said nice. Cop beater slush fund," which is also why I'm uninvited. You said, and now Blanche is disavowing, running away from it, tacitly acknowledging it should not move forward. Well, again, still won't put it in writing, right?
1: He won't put it in writing, and, you know, he's a lawyer. He claims to be, and when you enter into a written settlement agreement, you don't just say, "You know what, forget about it. I'm not going to enforce it." No, you actually have to disavow it in writing, which is what the agreement says in the first place. You can only modify this in writing. So, you know, Todd Blanche is not an honest broker of the law. He is not to be believed. And, you know, let's see. Will he get confirmed? I fear that he probably will. And he will continue to do Donald Trump's bidding.
0: But you said it best. He's represented the interests of the president of the United States. He has not represented the interests of the American people. Indeed, he has victimized the American people, first among them the Epstein victims and survivors. I thought this, give me Senator Cook Booker with Danny Bensky, one of the Epstein survivors, was particularly telling.
6: How do you feel knowing that the deputy attorney, Todd Blanche, went to meet with her for 2 days and then gave her a cushy transfer while he would not meet with you.
7: It's devastating for survivors, and I'd like to add to that that Annie Farmer, a victim and survivor who testified in Ghislaine Maxwell's hearing, actually wrote a letter to Todd Blanche immediately after that and requested a meeting with him regarding the move and the transfer, and she's never heard anything back at all.
0: I mean, as she said, he spent 9 hours meeting with Ghislaine Maxwell. He did not even spend 9 minutes meeting with a survivor.
1: And he accepted Maxwell's lies that she did nothing wrong, Epstein did nothing wrong, and Trump did nothing wrong, accepted those lies and rewarded her handsomely for those lies with that transfer to, you know, the club-fed sleepaway camp. And so what that does is that tells us that Todd Blanche believes her lies. She was convicted by a jury,
0: yeah,
1: and disbelieves or believes her over the victims. And what motivated Todd Blanche to meet with the survivors, some of them yesterday? Tilla said, you ain't getting confirmed if you don't meet with them. He hasn't met with a single one up until then, but motivated by his own interests, wanting to be confirmed, he's like, okay, I'll meet with them. That, again, tells you everything you know, everything you need to know about who Todd Blanche is.
0: And as you point out, he's just kind of a slippery lawyer. Like, he'll do it just for the photo op. Like, oh, okay, I met with them. I mean, it doesn't mean anything. So, I mean, if that's enough for, who is it, Tom Tillis or whoever, that's pathetic.
1: Shame on Tom Tillis.
0: I mean, and also,
1: if that's enough for him.
2: Yeah.
0: Yeah, and also, Glenn, the fact that they're like, oh, we want to protect the victims. This victim and many other of the survivors said they released all our personal information, and not the perpetrators. They don't care about, they don't give two about protecting the victims.
1: They didn't do that negligently or recklessly. I believe they did it intentionally to intimidate the victims into silence.
0: Yes, exactly. Of course they did. It's all bullying, right? And threats, etc. So let's look at the good news. You posted E. Jean Carroll defeats Trump at every level of the federal court system. Glenn, that was the other thing. It is amazing what's happened to the mainstream media. So I'm on CNN, and I said he is an adjudicated rapist who was forced to pay a woman almost $6 million. This, and, of course, the right-winger, and everybody freaks out. And, you know, can you explain to people once again, if you say adjudicated, I said the judge says what he did is akin to rape. That is not defaming someone or stating something untrue, is it?
1: Yeah, all you're basically doing is repeating the judge's observation, right, about some of the technicalities involved. I'm not going to go into those technicalities, those facts.
0: I will, by the way. Couldn't tell the difference between his tiny finger and his tiny...
2: Oh, stop it.
1: So I don't see how that can be defamatory. Does it surprise me that corporate media freaks out when you speak the truth or say the obvious? No, that doesn't surprise me, but... You know, he's stuck with that jury finding, and now it is cemented for all times because the Supreme Court wouldn't undo it, and now he had to pay out, and the $83 million payout is coming next.
0: Yeah, and I mean, the other thing I said, Glenn, is he is incredibly accused of child rape in the Epstein files, as Representative Liu and many others have said, and freak out, he's never been charged with it. I said, I didn't say he's been charged. I said he is credibly accused with, you know, by, again, testimony that was used to convict Blanche and Maxwell, right?
1: Well, and this is the fear that Trump has instilled in corporate media. Some have bent the knee, others have not. But this is the game he's playing.
0: Yep. Glenn, I'm wearing my sexy liberal T-shirt because why? Because America will be treated to one show only, Sexy Liberal Tour Los Angeles, October 24th, right at the Saban Theater here in Beverly Hills with Glenn Kirshner, John Fugelsang, Hal Sparks, Frangela, also...
2: Mark Hamill.
0: I'm getting to that.
2: Okay,
0: Mark,
2: sorry.
0: I'm going out to the galaxy.
2: So you started with Glenn?
0: Glenn Kirshner. Wait, am I forgetting someone else? There's another big name that we haven't told you. I haven't even told you yet, Glenn.
1: Yes, you have, but I won't repeat it.
2: That's right. You did tell him. You told him last week.
0: Oh, I did? Uh-huh. Okay. And also Mark Hamill.
2: Okay.
0: The biggest show in the galaxy.
2: That's right.
0: All right. Glenn, we love you. Sexyliberal.com. Get those tickets. We love you.
1: Love you
0: back.
1: See you
0: next week.
2: Thanks, Glenn.
0: There he goes. 49 minutes after the hour.
2: You were associated with Taco Bell at some point.
0: Yes.
8: TMZ called me yesterday during the World Cup game.
2: I saw that TMZ report with you.
8: They called me at home.
0: You warned people to drop the chalupa, and they didn't listen.
8: I dropped the chalupa. I said if the dog were still alive, he would say, proceed with caution. Because I ate there the other night, I'm fine.
0: Yeah, well, because we have regulations in California.
9: Yeah, God. You do.
0: Yes. Okay. And, you know, food inspection, stuff like that. Yeah, I love that they're blaming Taco Bell for the fact that we've got a complete lunatic in charge of Health and Human Services that disbanded all of the regulatory mechanisms for tracking something like this.
9: Everything this administration has done has been 180 degrees from what is actually right, the right thing to do.
0: Yeah.
9: You know, ascribe and believe in science, helping minorities, acting like this dude Jesus Christ that we've heard about, being kind to people, trying to get some great comprehensive border legislation, not doing a circus with people pulling people over and shooting them. And I tweeted this morning, poor Amy Conan Barrett has to wear a vest.
0: Yeah.
9: Yeah. Why don't you try going to a court hearing for asylum and then get dragged away and then get back to us?
0: Yeah, exactly.
9: It's so gross right
0: now. Or get shot through the windshield when you're trying to get to work. Okay. Oh, by the way, I just was in the middle of a Heroes of Democracy. Pardon me. We need
10: defending our nation from the clutches of fascist idiocracy. We proudly present Heroes of Democracy.
0: Whoever put up the 10-foot-tall Iranwar participation trophy on the National Mall to honor Trump, they wrote, as a recipient of this prestigious award, President Trump joins the ranks of children everywhere who receive recognition for simply showing up. Remember, that's what they always troll us for, is liberals, everybody gets a participation. This monument also serves as the Donald Trump Trophy Donation Center, where the public is encouraged to drop off their own prizes for the president. Together, we hope that if enough trophies are donated, he will be perceived as a winner and not feel the need to bomb other countries. Thank you.
9: Oh, God.
0: Hero of democracy, whoever. It gets more ridiculous by the day. He tacoed in record time this time on saying he's going to charge tolls for the Strait of Hormuz. We are just an international laughing stock every second of every day. Like, why would they take him seriously?
9: Marco Rubio is trying to make a balloon animal for him. Here, Donald, hold on. It's you holding the FIFA trophy. You won, Donald.
0: Yeah, exactly. Everyone knows if you just give him some fake trophy or flatter him, you can get whatever you want. And now he's in the, I'm not talking to you, Ren. He's in that mode now.
9: I told you he's crazier than Kim Jong-un. He's crazy. Yeah. He's absolutely, certifiably a madman.
0: Yeah.
9: And I told Chris, we talked off air, you know, January 6th.
0: Don't talk to Chris off air.
9: January 6th was the bellwether. We're like, how did we get here? Is this the end? And the end was January 6th. As soon as Republicans saw that and said, no, we're not going to impeach and convict him, it was over.
0: Carlos, we saw it on video in front of our very eyes on TV. And now you can look at the drained reflecting pool, see there are no slashes of any kind.
9: Tire tracks.
0: Right. And it becomes, what is it now? Oh, it's a 300-yard gash that he said was 350 feet last week, and you can clearly see tire marks from his stupid motorcade. So not only did no one else do it, he did it.
9: I see it. I see Fred Flintstone and Bonnie's feet all over the reflecting pool bottom. Hey, Fred, let's tear this up. It's caveman feet.
0: Do we have the running? We do have the Flintstone.
2: Running.
9: Hey,
2: running.
9: Fred, let's go to the reflecting pool. Well, it's empty. Bonnie! Get it, Chris. I can't sustain this for too long.
0: There you go. Okay. That Sam is still training. There
9: Fred
0: we go.
9: Fred and Barney with a big slab of prime wrist roast beef.
0: Yeah, that's what happened.
9: The ribs on the side of the car.
0: Yeah, the ribs made the car fell over. That's where the damage.
9: It was Fred Flintstone. There was a big rack of ribs. They fell off.
2: Hey, Fred, we've dropped the ribs. Let's get out of here, Barney.
0: That's what happened. Fred Flintstone ripped off a rib and slashed the bottom of the thing. Okay. All right. So tomorrow night we're going to hear this pile of horse about election fraud, rigged something important, big announcement, very big. He's apparently going to say Georgia's two Democratic senators are illegitimate. It goes from the ridiculous to the, oh, my God, is he going to declare a national emergency?

0: minutes after the hour. I'm glad that noted legal expert Glenn Kirshner reaffirmed everything I said CNN was legal and correct.
1: Yeah.
0: Because I have
1: were
0: to say,
1: worried?
0: Their panic, yes, their panic made me panic a little
1: okay.
0: bit. Because you could tell they were like, oh, yeah. you know, like in the break, they were like, oh, God, I hope you don't get sued. And I'm thinking, did I say, I'm glad we replayed what I said. Because I'm like, I didn't say anything incorrect.
1: Yeah.
0: And then the right winger goes, wow, those are some pretty wild claims you were making. And I'm like, it's a wild claim to say the president is a 34-count convicted felon, an adjudicated rapist, and is credibly accused of child rape in the Epstein files, as has been noted by several congressmen.
1: It might have been the studio you were in and the show you were on, because I don't think they would have panicked at Abby Phillips' show.
0: I don't know. Who knows?
1: Alex Michelson's show seems a little bit more subdued, a little bit more polite.
0: Well, it wasn't a couple nights ago.
1: Okay. so that could be why. I'm just taking a stab at it.
0: Subdued, not why you hire me.
1: Yeah,
0: okay.
1: Yeah.
0: Robert said, mainstream media is totally failing the American people. The president of the USA just paid a woman over $5 million because he raped her. Where the f*** is the media? Somebody reprinted the headline. I don't know where it was, Chris. Washington Post or somewhere. At the time that said judge rules what Trump did is akin to rape. That's what adjudicated rapist means. And so I just confirmed that with Glenn. I was just glad for my own.
1: For your own edification.
0: Legal peace of mind. Yes. Joe in Chicago. Hi, Joe.
2: Yes. Hi.
0: Hi. Go ahead.
2: I just wanted to give my take on the speech last night.
0: Yes.
2: And it really seemed like a confession that Trump was colluding with China in 2020.
1: Kind of.
0: Well,
2: and
0: he said
2: I
0: it, Joe.
2: We need to investigate that.
0: Right. I agree. That's what I said. You feel like you're taking crazy pills, Chris. He is on camera asking China for their help. He is absolutely all for election interference. He absolutely colluded with Russia. In 2016, he did so many counts of obstruction of justice, they weren't able to make the legal threshold of criminal conspiracy. But it's insanity what we saw last night. 58 minutes after the hour, John Fugelsang coming up.

0: Andy Vance wasn't just there to list his top 10 most arousing foods. He also clued Joe Rogan in on the U.S. strategy for the war in Iran.
1: We're not just going to do something open-ended indefinitely. We're not just going to bomb and bomb and bomb. We're going to try to use our military force as one of the many tools that we have to solve the problem.
0: Yeah, I love that. Our military shouldn't just be used to bomb without any strategy. Great idea, JD. Oh, quick suggestion. Instead of flying to Austin to tell it to this podcaster, why don't you walk down the hall and tell it to your boss, the President of the United States? Because so far, his strategy is bomb, and I like your strategy of don't do bomb, which I hope is for strategic reasons and not just because the shape of a missile makes you uncomfortably horny.
2: Okay, it is the Stephanie Miller Show. John Fugelsang coming up, bottom of the hour. So you were, just as I was going upstairs, you said, so the, what do you call it? The
3: federal cyclospora. Federal officials have said that cyclospora comes from Taylor Farms at Taco Bell's in five states.
2: Right. So then I thought, you know, I eat a bag salad every day for lunch, and I should probably go see what... I'm going to go through my garbage and see, because I'm sure it's not that...
3: Well, if you went through your garbage, now it has cyclospora.
2: Taylor Farms. That's what I've been eating all week. Just for you, America. Just to be, just as a test case. Hang on. I'm like Aaron with a tambourine and Parker Tremley. I'm playing my own fart machine.
3: Yeah.
2: Okay. Wow.
3: Tracy.
2: Wow. Tracy. Is that the one with the tambourine? Yeah. Pardon me. I stand
3: Aaron?
2: Corrected. I thought that was the partridge with the tambourine.
3: Tracy.
2: I think she was drugged up on something. She just stood there with a glassy-eyed with
3: or
2: the tambourine.
3: Or she's just a really bad actress.
2: And when you can't do anything else musically, they just hand you the tambourine.
3: Or the triangle.
2: You just, ling-a-ling, because you can't, you know, F
3: you remember
2: that
3: a triangle player in any of your bands, Lonnie?
2: can't that up. Here, Aaron, whatever your name is, Tracy, just stand there with the tambourine and look cute. Okay. Wow. Okay. So, yeah, Taylor Farms, that's, didn't Dr. Doom tell us yesterday it can take up to 2 weeks to, I apologize in a couple of weeks, audience Louise. Do not go in there.
3: I just use Trader Joe's bag salad. I hope that's safe.
4: Do you wash it?
2: Well, you know what? It is a little...
3: No, I don't.
2: Yeah.
3: Oh,
2: well, it's hot because it's already washed.
3: Well,
2: but...
3: They say it's washed, though.
2: I know.
3: But they also say you should wash
2: that's
3: it
2: what
3: even...
2: Trish of...
3: Robin Trish.
2: We've had this fight for 25 years now. She's like, did you wash it? I'm like, it's already washed. And she's really? Do you?
3: I side with you in that it's already washed, so I don't wash it.
4: I've had this debate on other shows where I'm like, I washed them just to be safe.
2: Okay. Turns out Trish was right. Okay. Yeah, I didn't, because I don't, here's the other roulette part of it, is it's not I get different kinds, so I have a little variety. So not everything is Taylor Farms. So it's a little Russian roulette-y as to what day I had what and whether, you know, that has cyclospora on it. So keep you posted.
3: Are we going to have to install a toilet in here so you can do the show?
2: I'm telling you, actresses in L.A. are going to start buying Taylor Farms on purpose to lose weight. You can't afford a Ozempic, you know, just saying. Okay.
3: A $5 bag of salad will do.
2: That'll do, pig.
3: Instead of, what, the $175 per Ozempic pen?
2: Exactly. Tracy in Mesa, Arizona. Hi, Trace. Oh, you can tell us about tambourines or what do you call it?
3: Or triangles.
2: You're a musician.
5: Yeah, random percussion. Or the cowbell, you know.
2: Yeah.
3: Cowbell. Yes.
2: Can you in fact
5: need more cowbell. Hey,
2: I've got cowbell.
5: So I watched as much of that speech as MS Now would show us last night, and all I could say is that was the finest example of authentic frontier gibberish I've heard since Gabby Johnson in Blazing Saddles. And since we're on the subject of Blazing Saddles, you understand the governor was Governor LePetitmaine in Blazing Saddles? And do you understand the significance of that?
3: No.
2: I think I missed that.
5: Okay. LePetitmaine was a French vaudeville performer who was known as the flatulator.
3: Okay.
5: He used to fart in music, in melodies, and he would blow out a candle by farting at it.
2: Tracy,
5: so now this is all coming full circle.
2: I understand. Tracy, you can say what it's like working here for, 25 years. What did I just ask you before the break? in the break.
3: To find more farting songs.
2: Yeah. See, Sam? Sam's like, I don't know what, where I took the wrong turn in my life. But yeah, because that's called Yankee Doodle Fart, and we also have Silent Night Fart, and then...
3: Classical Fart.
2: Classical Fart. But those are the only ones we pulled. The three of them we pulled off the
3: fart music
2: CD. There's
3: an entire CD of them.
2: And I had to differentiate Sam to Chris because he was saying there's a song called Everybody Farts. I'm like, no. This is a CD where all of the songs are made in farts. Instead of singing, it's farting. Which is different.
3: Not quite, because this is just people farting over the music.
2: Right. Well, that's what I'm saying, but it is a farting versions. It's not a song about farting.
3: Okay.
2: The actual song.
3: What if Everybody Farts has farts in it? Would it be acceptable?
2: Yeah, I don't know. Let's give it a listen. Let's see.
4: Wait, which one?
2: I don't know.
3: Oh, fart. There you go.
2: Yeah, because we wanted to class it up. This is for classier fart stories. Yeah.
3: Okay. Oh, that all gets chunky. Bring it down.
2: Come on.
3: No.
2: Come on. Don't cut it right before Beethoven's fifth movement.
6: Everybody farts. Everybody farts.
2: Nah, I don't like it.
3: No, the farts aren't loud enough.
2: Not as good as ours. You cut that right before Beethoven's fifth movement. Get it? Beethoven's fifth movement.
3: Beethoven did not poop.
2: That's completely historically and gastronomically incorrect.
3: That's how he went deaf. It piled up to his ears and it blocked his ears. Yeah.
2: You're a lying liar who lies. Governor Newsom warned that Trump's bizarre rambling speech on supposed election fraud is an attempt to rig the midterms. We got to at least just keep saying it out loud, right? Governors, newscasters. The only thing missing tonight from Trump's speech was tinfoil. This was a legitimate 25th Amendment moment. He's the ramblings of a mad king. He wants to rig the election in 2026. He knows he's going to lose. He needs to rig the election before one vote was cast. That's what this whole thing was about tonight. He urged voters to turn out in record numbers this fall to reject Trump's agenda and end Donald Trump's presidency as we know it. Oh, please, God. Okay, Senator Ossoff, echoing that.
7: The world's most famous sore loser will deliver a primetime presidential sour grapes address to pursue his six-year-old grievances about the 2020 election, while his war in the Middle East spirals out of control and the cost of living continues to rise for Americans across the country.
2: Yes, Jeffrey said maybe the most telling revelation from this evening's televised lunacy is how few people take him seriously anymore. A decade ago, a transfixed media ecosystem hung on his every word. Now the American president is a punchline of a joke he doesn't even understand. That doesn't mean he's not dangerous, of course. A demented clown in full narcissistic collapse is capable of nearly anything, but my God, what a colossal embarrassment he is. I'll take it as a victory, Chris, that at least NBC and ABC did not air it.
3: And apparently CBS only aired 15 minutes of it before they dumped out.
2: They did a disclaimer and fact check. What's the point? What is the point? By the way, someone else said, since every accusation Trump makes is basically a confession, what he was saying last night is Kamala won. Yeah, the stuff that he talked about was okay. All right. And Anna Navarro said, I miss the person I was back when I wasn't rooting for anyone to have a massive heart attack on camera. Me too, Anna. Me too.
3: What are you talking about, Anna?
2: I don't know. Here's some more Anna Navarro.
8: Nobody around Trump has the to say to him, you are lying. You are insane. If Joe Biden had been claiming without any evidence for 6 years that he did not lose the election, men in white coats would have rushed the stage and put a straitjacket on him. But somehow we have gotten used to an insane president that either does not have the mental capacity or is lying or both.
2: Norton said the silver lining to having a brain-dead, corrupt president is that he makes it easy to debunk his claims. Example, Trump just declassified a document that shows the Russia hoax wasn't in fact a hoax and that they tried again to help him in 2020. It just wasn't enough. Karen in Chicago. Hello, Karen. Boo-boo-foo. Hello. Oh, did I not answer correctly? I did not.
3: Oh,
2: now this thing's doing that thing. See? It's doing that thing and not working. Oh, Karen, I'm sorry. I did not even have the opportunity to slam you into a hard break.
3: You can break early.
2: Oh, Oh, there she is.
3: Hi.
2: Oh,
8: hi.
2: His phone system is...
8: I don't know what happened.
2: It's voodoo.
8: Blank.
3: No, it was us. It was us, Karen.
2: It was us. Go ahead.
8: I'm here.
2: Go ahead.
8: Yeah, no, I'm here. So, okay, a couple things. Okay, first of all, isn't it just the iceberg lettuce?
3: Yes, they said it was shredded iceberg.
8: Iceberg lettuce?
3: Yeah. Mm-hmm. You're not, okay. That's not iceberg,
8: so
3: is it?
8: So, here, this is...
3: Is it? Why do you get iceberg lettuce? That
2: it's
3: has no nutrients at all.
2: I get lots of different kinds.
8: Thank you.
2: Go ahead.
8: Chris, yes. I think you'll agree with me when I say iceberg lettuce is the honeydew melon of lettuce.
3: It really is. It's trash
2: it's
3: lettuce.
2: It's the trash lettuce.
3: Yes, it's filler.
2: It's just some of what's in there.
8: Is.
2: Go ahead, Karen.
3: There's no nutritional value at all.
9: I don't care as long as it's skinny.
8: It's a vehicle. Yeah, it's like a vehicle for
2: it's a crouton delivery service.
3: Exactly.
2: Right, go ahead.
8: Exactly. Okay, so remember, Khrushchev said that Russia would take down America without firing a single shot.
2: Yeah.
8: Putin identified the Republican Party to use as a vehicle, sending, you know, Russian agents. Think of all the Republicans posing with, you know, the different Russian agents. So they've identified this. So, of course, they're going to do everything they can in their power to help elect Donald Trump. And then you look at China.
2: By the
8: they
2: way,
8: benefited.
2: Yeah.
8: So,
2: yeah. By the way, I'm so old and tired that I thought you said Trisha said that Russia would take America without firing a shot. I'm like,
3: Robin Trish?
2: Right. And that she was right about rewashing my bag salad. And also, and I'm like, oh, Khrushchev.
3: Yeah.
2: Khrushchev.
8: So Khrushchev. Sorry. So here, China has unexpectedly thrived and achieved a record $1.1 to $1.2 trillion global trade surplus. And that doesn't even factor in the gap that was created because of the tariffs with our former trade partners that moved right over to China. So, of course, they're there to help Republicans and Donald Trump specifically.
2: Yeah.
8: You know?
2: Yeah.
8: And, you know, Steph, can I just say something? You know how, like, I don't know how you feel about it, but I vote Democratic because they most closely reflect my values.
3: Yeah.
2: Right.
8: So when we talk to these Republicans, like the ones that are nice to your face and then say all kinds of crap about you behind your back,
2: yeah.
8: Remember that.
2: You know what? I don't need that. I don't need that. I can get that from Chris.
3: Yeah, you got it in this room.
8: Yeah.
3: You should see how Lonnie and I talk about you when you go.
8: They vote. Yeah. Sorry. No, they vote their values. Okay. So these people, when we talk about Republicans, it's like, oh, but he's a really nice guy. You know, otherwise, but they're not.
2: Yeah. Yeah.
8: I mean, it really is who they are.
2: Yep.
8: You know,
2: absolutely.
8: I love you guys.
2: I love you too. I love you too. That's why you make me start wearing the cowbell when I come down the stairs, right?
3: Yes.
2: So you can hear when I'm coming.
3: You need to wear that cowbell.
2: Shh,
3: put a bell, you know,
2: shh, Lonnie.
3: A little jingle bell on your collar. Make sure so I can tell.
2: I am not an old cow. Just stop talking about you. Just make sure we know when you hit the landing up there. And then, oh, I hope Miss Miller gets here soon. It's everything's
3: she's
2: magical
3: so pretty.
2: When she gets here. Oh, she's so pretty. Has she lost weight? Oh, she's so beautiful. Okay. Wise to you. 19
3: we
2: minutes.
3: We don't talk about you at all.
2: You don't talk
3: about
2: us.
3: We don't talk.
2: That's the bad
3: we
2: thing.
3: We really don't talk. We're doing our own thing.
2: You don't talk about me ever.
3: No.
2: Even when I'm here. Okay. 19 minutes
3: you
2: after.
3: Tell us to be quiet when we're
2: on
3: the
2: don't.
3: Air.
2: We're all just getting into character. And like Nicole Kidman said, if it's not on air, what's the point of saying it?
3: Right.
2: Okay, 19 minutes after the hour.
10: I was hoping that Adam Schiff would throw in, but you are in that chair, Blanche. You are in that chair.
2: Please, for me, somebody do that at the hearing today.
3: Oh.
2: The New York City Bar has also sent a letter opposing Todd Blanche's AG gun. It's just part of this stupid, dumb, stupid timeline we're in, right, that he would even
10: I
2: be.
10: Mean,
2: they released a letter to the Senate Judiciary opposing the nomination of Todd Blanche for his misplaced loyalty to Trump. Last week, more than 1,200 former DOJ employees signed a letter urging the Senate not to confirm him. And here we are, right? The president's personal thug lawyer.
10: Yeah. Todd Blanche isn't allowed to play in any of the reindeer games, according to the previous. But, you know, look, he absolutely does it. I mean, there's just an enormous conflict of interest. This the personal lawyer of Donald Trump, the guy who sat next to him, next to Trump, while Trump was on trial, that eventually led to 34-count indictment, 34-count sentencing. And so... I mean, let me try that one more time.
2: Yeah.
10: A 34-count conviction because, of course, the whole thing shifted a lot. But as Donald Trump was sitting there farting in the courtroom, Todd Blanche was right there next to him. And now he wants to be the Attorney General of the United States. And especially after all of these frivolous prosecutions, these frivolous attempts at indictments. My God, I really hope that Kathleen Williams sanctions him, including all of the other lawyers, based on the slush fund alone. Yeah, so we'll see.
2: Yeah, you posted about that. The federal judge nullified the purported quote-unquote settlement between Trump's slush fund, causing there was never a case of controversy, and referring his attorney for, as Adam Schiff just said, for discipline. And this is the guy where, let's not even talk the Epstein files. I hope that is front and center all week, Bob.
10: His cover-up
2: of the Epstein files. He just finally had to pay E. Jean Carroll yesterday. He is a proven rapist.
10: Absolutely.
2: Here's his lawyer.
10: Right.
2: Yeah.
10: And I think Todd Blanche was in the room, in the Situation Room, for that discussion in terms of how to bury that one Epstein file that was so damning against Donald Trump. And so he was involved in that conspiracy. Each individual thing that we're talking about here, Stephanie, should be a weeks-long scandal that would practically tear down a presidency. But just add that to the pile of things that I think the American people can no longer keep track of.
2: Bob,
10: and that's, I guess, the idea.
2: Posted about that yesterday. That this would be the only story in any normal time. The president just had to pay a woman he raped almost $6 million. I mean, it's the first time Donald Trump has ever had to pay anyone that he owes money to, right?
10: Yes.
2: I mean, it gives you certainly some sliver of hope for the rule of law finally, right?
10: Well, I mean, in these days when we can't be shocked anymore, I am absolutely shocked over the fact that that financial disclosure story from, 2 weeks ago, where it was very obvious that Donald is self-dealing, he's insider trading.
2: Billions.
10: He's betting on the stock market based on his own pronouncements and manipulating the stock, all those things, and it's just like, it's a couple of days and then it goes away.
2: Yeah.
10: And it's, you know, it's this is, that should be right there. That story alone. I mean, I hear myself saying this.
2: Yeah.
10: Well, that story is impeachable. Yeah. That story is a criminal offense.
2: Yeah,
10: that story
2: 11
10: can't
2: billion
10: pass
2: in.
10: Muster.
2: Yes, 11 billion stories in. And you just also pointed out about Iran. Germaine to note here, the Strait wasn't an issue until Donald kerplunked us into a war. I mean, every single issue is just a blistering amount of corruption and or incompetence.
10: Oh, yeah.
2: He tacoed in record time. Saying he's going to charge tolls for the Strait of Hormuz, down on that. And, you know, then they say yesterday ICE is going to stop vehicle stops. Trump's like, today, no. You know, what a ridiculous party. Susan Collins takes credit. And now today, Trump has already said, no, we're not stopping.
10: Oh, yeah.
2: I mean,
10: it's an absolute mess. The whole idea here is to frustrate people, confuse people, until no one is paying attention to what's going on in the Strait of Hormuz anymore. And the other thing is that this is what we've observed with Donald Trump since the very beginning, which is his whole MO. If you understand this process, you understand what's going on with Donald Trump and the presidency right now, which is that Donald Trump knee-jerks into something, a lie, a con, a crime, some sort of ill-conceived idea that he tries to implement. And then it's this scramble afterwards when it fails to fix that lie, to fix that thing that he knee-jerked into. And then the next thing he does is trying to fix that thing, trying to fix the other thing.
2: Yeah.
10: It's this Russian doll, and the I think the metaphor is appropriate, of screw-ups that he's constantly trying to repair.

0: Steffi.
1: Yeah, it is the Stephanie Miller Show. Fuglesang and Frangela all coming up. I know it's...
2: The return of Frangela. They haven't been on in a little while.
1: I know. Yes. It's so exciting.
2: I think it's going to be Sam's first time with Frangela.
1: Oh, and we have a surprise for them they're going to love. Oh, my God. Okay. Can I just say, I know the stupid reflecting pool is just... I know it's just an emblem of the corruption and the incompetence and the lying. And the, but it's just... It's more ridiculous every just after all of this has been debunked. Trump posts this morning, the reflecting pool so badly damaged by deranged vandals has been emptied as the massive Slash gets repaired. Is it, could it be Slash the singer? Is he that demented? Do we know? Is it Guns N' Roses
2: maybe
1: involved?
2: On a drunken bender?
1: Yeah.
2: Okay.
1: Maybe it is actually Slash. Yeah. Was in the...
3: Could be. You mean Axel.
2: Axel. Yeah.
1: Sure. That's what I meant. Whatever band t-shirt over there.
2: What's your band t-shirt today?
3: It's Nine Inch Nails. It's like they tried a different logo and then
2: it didn't work.
1: Got it. Okay. Yeah. We're looking for the vandal proof material.
2: What, isn't that what they said? He said he was going to put it in the first place?
1: But such a thing should not have been necessary. The scum in court will hopefully be prosecuted to the max. Multiple outlets have reported that no such massive gash exists and the pool's liner was poorly installed. But okay, this comes after, is it the Washington Post, CNN, multiple outlets, right? The Lincoln Memorial Pool's lining likely peeled away because the material was installed incorrectly, experts told the Washington Post.
2: Uh-huh.
1: The outlet found seven places where the lining peeled away along the seams, indicating errors in the application, according to experts. The lining is a waterproof membrane painted onto the concrete basin, the Post reported. The reporters observed irregularly shaped patches, which varied from a few inches to as long as 6 feet.
2: Yeah.
1: In one place, reporters could see the concrete below the lining. They used satellite images and photos and videos from before and after the renovation to help identify the problems, and experts who examined material said the peeling strongly suggested errors in the application process. Of course, the White House slammed the report because, you know, experts, whatever, blah. Can I just say, of all the waste of taxpayer money, FBI officers investigating Trump's empty reflecting pool. I mean, seriously. And this is where nobody trusts the government. So he's going to have the FBI go, oh, yes, we found massive evidence of blah, blah, blah.
2: Meanwhile, Savannah Guthrie's mom is still missing.
1: Nobody so far has been able to locate any signs of vandalism, even since the water was drained. So he's assigned the New York Times witness FBI evidence-gathering team of at the freshly emptied pool Wednesday. The FBI appeared to be using laser scanning and measuring equipment to document the scene. CNN could not readily see evidence of the large gas present. Trump claims vandals cut into the pool, causing the liner to peel. John King reported. The reporter said there is no sign of anything like that. There's just nothing like that. Not only is that true, but the president himself made such wildly conflicting statements about this new liner that it calls into question any complaint of damage or vandalism now. Not to mention, you can see the motorcade marks from his stupid motorcade. 29 minutes after the hour, John Fugel saying next.

0: I don't think the problem, you know, is that our elections aren't secure because we control the House, we control the Senate, we control the White House, and in some degree, we control the Supreme Court. So I asked my Republican colleagues, why are you complaining about election fraud? We won all the damn elections.
1: Thank you,
2: Thomas Massey.
1: Yeah, right? Okay. Wow. All right, speaking of truth tellers, hey, look who's here. I'm opening for him. Oh, I opened for you in Sexy Liberal. Now I'm opening for you on the radio on SiriusXM.
3: Yeah. I mean, I know who hasn't stepped for the open for, but it's a pleasure having you be our opening act.
1: Thank you.
3: I'm telling everyone, Steph, you're a solid middle. I'm telling them all.
1: Thank you very much. Appreciate it.
3: Great to have you in a line early in a lineup. It's great to have you.
1: Listen, you said apparently separation of church and hate is Whoopi Goldberg's summer 2026 book pick on The View.
2: Right. I saw that video.
1: Thank you for your attention to this. You know what? I was about to do that on CNN when I got kicked off the other night. I was about to plug I was going to do Steffi's book club. And sorry.
2: Have they had you on the
3: View? So you were trying to get banned from that channel, you're saying. All right, well, good. I respect you even more.
1: Yes, it was the one channel that had not banned me yet. Yes.
2: Have you been on the View for your book?
3: No, and let me tell you, we tried to get on the View for the book, but you might recall last fall when the book came out, ABC and Disney were in a bit of a dodgy place with Trump, and it wasn't the right time. So it's nice that my book finally made it on there without me. But I think this means Whoopi and I are now legally married in several states.
2: I think so.
1: Well, I hope that means they will have you on. Yeah. They should. And good for her. She has exquisite taste, can I just say.
3: Oh, indeed. Look, I've seen the Ted Danson videos. I know.
2: Oh, my God. I forgot about that.
1: John Louise.
2: Holy crap.
1: Now you just ruined your chances of getting on The View. All right, fine. People loving your new time slot here on SiriusXM right after the Stephanie Miller show. Dee said, listening to John Finkelstein's show, Martin Sheen said it better than anyone regarding Trump adding his name to the Kennedy Center. Trump put his name on someone else's grave. Mm-hmm. Wow. Someone else said, great interview with Martin Sheen. It was very interesting. He is a true Christian. Love your new time slot. Oh,
3: yeah.
1: John.
3: We've been very lucky. We've had great. Joy Reid was on this week. We just had Congressman Glenn Ivey and my boo, my bae, my beau, Bonnie Watson Coleman. It's been a great first week. It's a pleasure to follow you and to have your audience be so lifelike compared to what I'm used to in late night. So thank you.
1: Yes. Oh, and Martin Sheen, I believe you said he cited me and Ilya Kazan as his favorite artists that swear too much.
3: He cited Ilya Kazan as his favorite artist who named names too much, and you as his favorite artist who, you know, you're so pretty, Stephanie. Why? Why with the cursing? Why?
1: You're channeling my mom. You're channeling my mom.
2: Why do you have to work
3: Dad,
2: so blue?
3: You're still here. Dad's still here. I mean, and Martin's so wonderful. I mean, he gave my kid a rosary. Martin never gave my kid a rosary.
1: I have several rosaries right here that he gave me. I think he thinks I might burst into flame, but I didn't.
3: No, I think, but the rosary did catch on fire when it came into your house, right? Yeah. It has to cross the threshold for that. Yeah. And he loves you as well. But yeah, you know, with the language, Steffi,
1: I love him. I love him so much.
3: I do too. He's the best.
1: I'm sorry, but his wife is the one that made the T-shirt and gave it to all of us that says, Trump, grab me by my country, spelled a certain way.
2: Wow. Okay.
1: Just saying. He's married to a potty mouth. So, you know, that's why he loves. Okay. He wants it. He just doesn't want to say. Okay.
2: God.
1: You also said, you know, maybe it's okay for some people to go ahead and skip vaccines. Yes,
3: you know, I've decided. You know what? Maybe some of these guys, go ahead. You know what? If between the measles and the flu and now the screw worm and now the explosive diarrhea, you know, every time they vote for Caligula, God sends a new plague. I'm like, go ahead. Go ahead. Did you see? I tuned in last night to see the speech, and I'm like, oh, that's the explosive diarrhea I've been reading so much about.
1: Yes.
3: Thanks, RFK Jr.
1: Yeah, I busted out my Let's Go Darwin t-shirt this past week because, here we are again with the, what is it? Exploding ass lettuce.
3: Uh-huh. It's Cyclospora. Yeah. I've written a lot about it. I'm going to do a very, very deep intensive tonight on SiriusXM. And it causes explosive, watery diarrhea. And the funny thing is, the CDC cut the professionals who monitor this and surveil it for budget reasons, because for efficiency, I think is the word, Elon. Efficiency. You know what's not efficient? Explosive diarrhea is not efficient. And firing the people whose job is to find a parasite before it finds you is not efficient. But RFK Jr., man, he keeps the gift that keeps on giving.
1: Mm-hmm. Yeah. We're going to have a run on Taylor Farms bag lettuce out here from actresses.
3: Have
1: I'm
3: a
1: telling
3: run
1: you.
3: On it.
1: I'm just saying, it's a really, it's a much cheaper Ozempic. Okay.
3: It's really hard, by the way, to write jokes about this because the fact is, diarrhea is so unpleasant. None of us have ever bothered to learn how to accurately spell it.
2: You know what? I have to stop in the middle of the word every time I spell it.
3: Without looking, where does the H go? None of us know.
1: How do you spell diarrhea?
2: H-E-A. Oh, okay. It's H-E-A at the end.
3: It's the only medical condition none of us can spell during an emergency, people.
1: Oh, golly.
3: Then we've entered the phase of don't ask, don't test. That's where we are right now.
1: You just say that because you're low T. Are you low T, John?
3: Right. Oh, I'm so low T. I can go work for Pete Hegseth.

0: I
1: Yes.
0: mean,
1: Well, okay. And also, can I just say, of course, medical experts have come out en masse and said this is not a good idea. You know,
0: no.
1: this, and by the way, I just love, we've been talking about this, Chris. Representative Ballant on Hegseth's obsession with testosterone,
0: Yeah.
1: his announcement of testosterone therapy for troops and his attacks on women in combat. He said, I think, she said, I think it's indicative of the fact there's so many people in the administration that have this weird, intense homoerotic feelings towards men while also being incredibly homophobic, and not
0: Ding
1: just
0: ding.
1: homophobic, but like hate mongering, fear mongering about the LGBTQ community.
2: And in that same comment, she said Hegseth is obsessed with Tom of Finland. The fact that a
0: Yeah.
2: congresswoman knows who Tom of
0: All of them.
2: Finland was?
0: All of them are. All of them are. I mean, look at the. I think Donald Trump has a crush on John Ossoff now at this point. You know what? You have what we call a Swimmer's body. Did you know that? Did you know you have. You know, Mr. Ossoff, you have these little gold flecks in your eyes. Has anyone ever told you this, Mr. Ossoff?
1: Central casting, central casting.
0: It's my state of the denial address tonight in the Oval Office. He backed down, though. He backed down from saying that Ossoff and Warnock weren't actually legitimate.
1: Right.
0: I thought that was. So we just had the election grievances, the extended director's cut last night. You know what he did last night, Steffi? He declassified his feelings. That's what he did for
1: and
0: us.
1: Also the fact that Russia tried to help him again in 2020. That's what he declassified.
0: Well, you have to understand, 2020 is this old man's emotional support conspiracy. So he needs it, Steffi, to get through his day.
1: What's the Ken House, the Mojo Dojo?
2: Mojo Dojo Casa House?
1: Yeah, that's what Pete Hegseth has turned the military into.
2: Uh-huh.
1: Someone posted, very weak, toxic men. For the first time in more than a decade, not a single active-duty female naval officer will be promoted to admiral this year after Pete Hegseth personally blocked the promotions of multiple women without explanation.
0: Weakness. I mean, who is more unmanly than a manly MAGA man?
1: Yeah.
0: Donald Trump, Kash Patel, Pete Hegseth. The more they talk about their masculinity, the more you know they're trying to cover stuff up. Or in the case of Pete Hegseth, a credibly accused racist, a rapist.
1: Yeah.
0: A credibly accused, a demonstrable racist, but a credibly accused rapist as well.
1: Yeah. Can we talk about Mayor Mondani again for some? I loved what someone posted. It reminded me of you, John. They said Mondani, so we went to visit prisoners at Rikers Island. He said, Mondami's kindness is a significant threat to this administration. Every day, he shows people that strong leadership is possible through kindness, inclusivity, and humility. I mean, you know, with Obama, you know, reading to the kids, it's just like, it's my G-spot. It's my, like, this is what real men look like.
0: That's it. It's not just leadership. It's real manhood. And real manhood is not defined by how many people you can dominate, but by how many people you can lift up, right? I mean, real manhood is about being strong for those who are weaker than you, which is, by the way, a terrific feminine trait as well. And that's how you know these men are not actual men. They are selfish, craven, petulant child men who only care about a dopamine spike in their own brain. Pleasure, pleasure, pleasure, pleasure. I'm winning, me, me, me, me, me. It defines all of them. Their petulance and their selfishness, and they're not masculine. They're just little children who want to dominate other people.
1: Yep.
0: And that's how you know they're not Christian either.
1: Yep. So, by the way, I don't know if you saw the Todd Blanche hearings, but career partner...
0: Oh, did I see the Todd Blanche? I want to apologize to all the shifty-eyed weasels I've offended with that phrase this week.
1: Pardon attorney Liz Oyer declined to recommend letting a convicted domestic abuser and friend of President Trump buy guns again. Todd Blanche fired her for it. She also confirmed he lied under oath at his hearing. That used to be an automatic no. But now it's just like it's a feature of Trump appointees is to lie, to say, you know, Joe Biden didn't win, or I don't know if he won in 2020
0: pathetic, unmanly lies. Pathetic, unmanly. I mean, what Ossoff did this week, it was just incredible to see these child men who are still, I mean, not willing to just be honest about objective facts. It's just amazing. They're still lying about 2020. And Donald Trump, you know, back in the first term, when Jeff Sessions was Attorney General and was insufficiently evil, Trump was reported as saying many times, "Where's my Roy Cohn? Where's my Roy Cohn?" And now he's found him. He's found someone who's amoral, someone who just threw away all of his ethics as a lawyer. And now, and by the way, if Trump's wondering, Roy Cohn is exactly where Jeff Epstein and Trump's dad are, and all three are waiting for him any day now. You'll see your Roy Cohn again very soon.
1: I said, what does the SAVE Act have in common with...

0: Lindsey Graham. Okay.
1: Lindsey Graham.
2: What?
0: Ms. Dani Bensky testified. She's one of the victims of Jeffrey Epstein's sex trafficking.
1: She
0: and other victims were re-victimized during the release of the Epstein files when Todd Blanche allowed nude images of these children along with identities of Jane Does and victims' personal information to be made public. These victims are adults today, but they were children when these horrific crimes were committed against them. And she was great in testifying, right, saying he met with another child rapist, Ghislaine Maxwell, for 9 hours. He didn't meet with us for 9 minutes.
1: Yeah, and then, of course, got the convicted child rapist and child sex trafficker bumped up to a nicer prison because they were threats against her. He literally said they were threats. You know how many convicted sex offenders have threats against them in prison? What makes this lady so special?
0: Yeah.
1: Todd. I mean, it's right out there in the open, folks. It's all there in front of us. And this is what Democrats are going to run on this year and win.
0: Yeah.
1: On affordability, accountability, all of this. Because I mean, that woman has so much bravery, and you watch these men come up there and play dumb about who was elected president in 2020 still, so their grandchildren can see what unmanly quislings they are. This is a great time to be a Democrat.
0: Yep, absolutely. It's a great time to be a John Feinstein fan.
2: That's right.
0: You don't have to stay up till ass o'clock. He comes on right after us right here on SiriusXM.
2: That's right.
0: And sexyliberal.com. Get those tickets. Mark Hamill, Glenn Kirshner, other names I can't tell you yet. Exciting. October 24th here in L.A. We love you, John.
1: Love you guys. See you soon.
2: All right.
0: Bye. Goodbye. 46 minutes after the hour. I don't mind that you curse my name as long as you're saying my name when we're
3: That's
0: not
3: fine.
0: Together. Okay. So, I read your tweet earlier, or a thread. You said that Kentucky Republicans have tried to take away Governor Beshear's ability to appoint Mitch McConnell's replacement. Beshear says he's considering ignoring the state legislature and appointing a Democrat to replace McConnell anyway. He believes that law is unconstitutional, that Kentucky's constitution gives him the authority, and that he's prepared to test the GOP on it. This is exactly how Democrats should be fighting. Hear. I keep saying be like Mitch, not dead, but, you know, ruthless.
3: Yeah, I mean, look, they will break any, well, I mean, we shouldn't be breaking the law, but they will certainly like press the law and bend it as far as they can. They'll test every norm. They don't care about being polite. We should be doing that too. They are currently, let's be clear about this. Mitch McConnell went into cardiac arrest and they found him lifeless on the floor. We have not seen him. I don't know if that photo is real or not, but I know he doesn't look good in that either. So if that's the best they can do, that's not great. He's had a fake 20-minute phone call with Scott Jennings. You know what they would do in this exact situation? They would call the special election, and I think Governor Beshear is 100% right. They're down a man right now. They can't get anything done in the Senate right now with two people down because Lindsey Graham also died. Let them be in disarray. But when he dies, we should appoint a Democrat to it because
0: they're trying to violate
3: Kentucky's constitution.
0: Yeah. Also was doing a lot of work in that sentence.
4: Yeah.
0: Also, yeah. Right, well. It's just, Mitch McConnell is dead. Okay. Yeah, you said, they tried to take his ability. This is what they always do. They make new rules. They did it in North Carolina, too, right, Mike? They just, like, if a Democrat wins, they're like, nope, sorry, Roy Cooper, you don't get any powers that a governor normally gets.
3: Yeah, they will rewrite the rules. They did the same thing to the governor of Wisconsin to weaken his power because, by the way, the gerrymander situation in the state of Wisconsin for decades now has been ridiculous, meaning that the voters have to vote for Democrats by a 60-40% margin to take control of the House. Now, they fixed some of that with the Supreme Court rulings and stuff like that, but it's an absolute mess. They will change the rules. They will redraw the districts. They will try to pass the Save Act. They will steal ballots. They'll do anything to win, and we have to make sure the wave is too big to rig, period. Everybody get out and vote for real. Like, your life depended on it. I hate to be a cliche, but do it.
0: Yeah. So on McConnell, too, you've been saying the same thing we've been saying. You said not everything's a conspiracy, but after all the obvious lying about McConnell's disappearance, you can't blame people for being skeptical. You said Trump immediately making Lindsey Graham's death about him is so classic. I was last one to talk to him. Now we can pass the Save Act. He's such a damn drama queen. I mean, there's nothing beneath them, and they lie about everything, right?
3: No, it's they lie about everything. And I mean, look, I generally speaking, I believe the story that Lindsey Graham died of an aortic dissection. Like, that is consistent with a 71-year-old workaholic who drank a lot and did God knows what else behind closed doors. So it doesn't seem odd to me. But when they lie about everything, I simply think I don't blame anybody for that. It's your patriotic duty to question any government, even a government you like, but certainly one that lies to you the way that this one does. And between McConnell and Epstein and the corruption and everything else, like, Donald Trump has a press conference on Thursday scheduled to claim that China or Iran stole the 2020 election from him.
0: Yeah.
3: Like, he's going to declare Ossoff and Warnock as illegitimate senators. Like, that's crazy town. So why would you trust anything that they say?
0: Yeah. I mean, Mike, I was just going to ask you about that. Is everybody speculating on what, you know, is he going to declare a national emergency? Like, how far will he go to F with these midterms? And I think that's what, I mean, clearly he's laying the groundwork to say, which again, as we said from day one, it makes no sense. So you're saying when Democrats were in charge in 2016 and 2024, those were fair. But when you were in charge in 2020, it was rigged somehow.
3: Well, it's like we were able to rig the election when Democrats had less power, but we weren't able to do it when Democrats had more power. Makes zero sense. Mm-hmm. And it's just really stupid. And this is also like, again, I don't know how far he'll go. I don't. I think we should be prepared for everything. I will say he's kind of a bit of like, he's a bit of a wuss with this stuff. Like, he likes to talk a big game to throw red meat to his base, then he really doesn't do anything with it. Now, that doesn't mean he won't do something with it if Stephen Miller or somebody else gets in his ear. So let's be prepared for everything right up to a third term. But I think he will probably just give a speech and nothing will come of it. Will be the most likely scenario of what's happening here, because that's what he does. But it's really bad for them electorally, because the American people hate this stuff.
0: Well, we were saying they just drained the reflecting pool. There's clearly no gashes in it. And he's like, look at the gashes. You're just like, we're in that.
3: Are the gashes in the room with us right now?
0: What there are, what you can see are tire tracks from where he drove his stupid motorcade over. Like, it's just.
3: Listen, in Donald Trump's world, Lindsey Graham is alive. Mitch McConnell is young, fit, and healthy. There's a gash in the reflecting pool.

0: I don't mind that you curse my name as long as you're saying my name when we're That's not fine. Together. Okay. So, I read your tweet earlier, or a thread. You said Kentucky Republicans
1: have... Make a notary.
0: Oh, shush, all of you. Can I say props to Senator Warner? He went on CBS and said, I was embarrassed the president went before our country, and networks like yours carried this as news as opposed to a rehash of falsehoods. It is incumbent upon you and any responsible journalist to push back on this. Thank you. And thank you, ABC and NBC, at least, for starting the road away from fascism and not airing this obvious nonsense we heard last night. Okay, this is why I believe I was booted off CNN. Was this, everybody posted these clips of me on CNN saying Stephanie gets kicked off CNN, which I'm not really sure if that's true, but I could use the publicity. So let's just say, because I mentioned that Trump is an adjudicated rapist.
2: You can text Alex, I'm sure he'd tell you.
0: They lost my number, huh?
2: You can text Alex, I'm sure he'd tell you.
0: It's okay, I think I'll leave it alone for a minute.
2: Okay.
0: Okay, this is me in the right wing, whatever.
3: I think he's probably going to come forward with some evidence of foreign interference. I think that's why Tulsi Gabbard was involved. And I think we absolutely have to take it seriously, as we did when the Russians interfered in Hillary Clinton's election, or lack
4: of
3: election.
4: I was going to say, in 2016, we know there was Russian interference because, it was well documented. This, not feeling secure in the election is peddled entirely because of Donald Trump and his nonsense and his lies.
3: It shouldn't be political.
5: But Hillary Clinton did complain about Russian interference.
3: And
5: there may have been evidence of that. And there is evidence that the other countries are trying to interfere. The question is, what is the evidence here? It'll be interesting to see that and see where that comes from.
0: Mm.
5: But Stephanie, Jennifer,
4: I'm going to make popcorn.
0: He said, you guys will be right back. Narrator, they were not in
2: they
0: fact
2: were never
0: right back.
2: They never came back.
0: Okay, but so am I crazy, Chris? She's like, oh yes, and we need to listen. Right, the evidence that he declassified is that Russia tried to help him again in 2020.
2: Yes.
0: That's all we learned
2: right.
0: about foreign interference. They interfered in 2016 to hurt Hillary.
2: Right.
0: And then they interfered again to help Trump in 2020. It just wasn't enough.
2: They also accused China of getting voter rolls and addresses and phone numbers and political parties and all that. Most of that is public knowledge anyway.
0: Right.
2: I think one of the congresspeople that was on last night, I think it might have been Jim Hines, says, yeah, we buy those lists so that we can market to those people.
0: It was a complete...
2: It's all publicly available.
0: The only thing we learned last night is, yes, Russia interfered again.
2: Right.
0: In 2016, it was enough.
2: Right.
0: And on top of WikiLeaks and National Enquirer and Jim Comey and all of the other cheating.
2: Right.
0: It was enough in 2020, it was not enough, but Russia tried.
2: Right.
0: They tried again to help Trump.
2: And they might not have, broken into voting machines and changed votes, but they can do other things like influence social media and stuff like that, spread lies on social media.
0: Yeah.
2: That's how they influence the elections.
0: Yeah. I just need a little, something for my weekend spank bank. Some more Hunter Biden. God.
6: You'd have to be a f***ing idiot not to vote for my dad in 2020 after what Donald Trump did in terms of COVID. Does everybody remember COVID? Does everybody remember him telling you that you should drink bleach? Does everybody remember him saying, you can wear a mask, don't wear a mask, maybe wear a mask, I don't know. Does everybody remember that he drove unemployment up to over 16%, the highest in the world of first world economies? Does everybody remember that he created the largest spike in inflation in the history of the United States?
0: Yes, we do remember, Hunter. Thank you. By the way, Chris Webb says there's a new poll in the California governor's race, and it's not even close. Democrat Javier Becerra is crushing Republican Steve Hilton by a wide margin. Hilton's strategy of complaining about California instead of understanding it does not seem to be working. We're at about, 60-30.
2: Well, also the fact that he thinks Del Taco is street tacos.
0: Right, exactly. That-

0: vice president, and the weak link in your improv group. He's been on the podcast circuit lately to plug his memoir and share a bit about himself, but I feel like he's oversharing.
1: The thing I couldn't get over Biden is the way that he ate ice cream. I mean, it's like, you know, we could bring some of this stuff up, but it's like they would get him eating ice cream in the most ridiculous, suggestive way imaginable.
0: Suggestive? I mean, I remember seeing Joe Biden eating ice cream, but I remember pitching a tent over it. You ever meet someone with a kink and they assume you have it too? Man, look at that goat just teasing us.
2: I don't know why the phrase weak link in your improv group just made me think of me and Frangela. I'm the weak link in their improv group. Hey, look who's here. Back from the... Yeah, here he is. Yeah, here we go.

0: Okay.
1: You know what? I don't need to be on camera. All we need is for Angela. We've missed you so much.
2: We missed you too. I mean, every Friday morning, my husband is looking at me like, don't you have something to do? Don't you have something to do?
1: You are necessary to my mental health and therefore America's mental health. All right.
3: I don't know if I can help you after last night, Stephanie. I really don't. With your mental health, because I feel insane.
1: I know. I was saying the only victory, at least two networks didn't air it. I mean, at least we have to start on the road back to sanity. Because you knew this was, we were just saying, the only bombshell is Russia interfered in 2020 again to help Trump, but it wasn't enough. Grampy's crazy, ladies.
3: He's totally crazy. You know where we are? We're so far from the road to sanity that, you know, when you on MapQuest or something or Google Maps and you're not on route, right? And it's like they got you, your little blue dots in the middle of the ocean, and it's nowhere, and there's no lines, no way to get back to the, and it's like, go back to the route, go back to the route. You're like, I can't see the route.
1: Yeah, here. We've been recalculating.
2: Which way to sanity?
1: Yeah, please. We've been recalculating route for 10 years now, right?
3: It's just not, like, I drank a bottle of wine during that, and it wasn't that long.
1: It was only 25 minutes.
2: That was a 25-minute speech, Angela.
1: This is why we made the sexy liberal tour rule. Bring Angela a little snack every 3 to 4 glasses of Chardonnay.
3: That's right. I may have to get that down to one. Because what I'm calling a glass now is what most people call a tumbler or like a thermos.
1: So here's the thing. We need everything we can to get by. So my girlfriend hit me to the existence of this Sir Mix-a-Lot. And I was not aware. But I know that Clarence Thomas and Tim Scott are not necessarily in the news today, but we frequently talk about biscuit makers, correct?
3: Yes. And yes.
2: Yes.
3: We're always in the front page of the Biscuit Times.
2: Yes.
1: Why was I not alerted to this?

0: Okay. Do they make C and D sides to records? I've never heard this.
1: Yeah, it is Sir Mix-a-Lot.
0: It's not good.
2: My girlfriend can sing it word for word. This was last weekend, and I'm like, I must send this to Frangela immediately. Are they aware of this?
1: Did you think that they may not have wanted you to send it to them?
0: I mean, how did this get produced? This is heinous.
3: I love it.
0: It is, of course, the Biscuit Maker's national anthem.
2: Oh, I'm sorry. Every time you say biscuit from now on.
0: Lord have mercy, biscuits. Yeah.
3: And that janky, pointy dancing you're doing to it is
0: it
3: just,
0: works. Yeah.
3: It's
0: works.
3: It's like icing on the the biscuit.
2: Yeah. Yeah.
4: That butter, like honey butter.
2: Yeah.
1: Ooh, well, honey butter. Yum.
2: You haven't met my girlfriend yet, but until you see another lame ass white girl sing it like word for word for the entire song, I was like, what? How do you know this? What? Okay.
3: Because she had the album, she had the CD.
0: Yeah. I mean, was there a dance that went with this?
2: I don't
1: probably.
2: Know.
1: Probably.
0: There wasn't a dance.
2: Is it like the
3: make biscuit?
1: It was the early 90s. There was a dance for everything.
3: Gotta make a biscuit dance.
2: Well, because as you know, John Roberts has told us racism is over. However, I have a couple of stories for you, just in case you... Mm-hmm. I don't know if you saw the Today Show. It was a terrifying moment at 30 Rock Thursday. Intruder lunged at Today Show co-host Craig Melvin while shouting a racial slur after following him into the building. The man somehow made it past security at about 9 a.m., got as far as backstage where he was looking for Al Roker. Huh. What do Al Roker and Clint Melvin have in common? Instead, he encountered Melvin and lunged at host while yelling the N-word. Okay.
0: That is a really weird one.
1: That is.
3: You know what I want to say? This is the thing about racism. Had it been reversed, had a black man been following a white anchor into that building,
0: he wouldn't have made it in.
3: He would have been stopped. He would have been stopped at stop 1, 2, 3, 5, 8.
0: There's no way he would have made it in.
2: That's what Chris and I were saying. How the F with the security? He got
0: because they don't question white men.
2: Yeah.
0: Ever.
3: That's right. Whiteness is not questioned.
0: That's because they don't live in a world where you have to show ID all the time. They just don't. And it's amazing to me because if it were, no way. I've heard so many stories of our black congressional reps being denied entry into the chambers, into Congress, even wearing their little buttons until they had a thorough security check to make sure they actually were, it's insane.
2: And the layers of racism in the story that he's looking for Al Roker, but he's like, oh, okay, well, any N-word
3: will do.
2: I found another N-word, so
3: this one will do.
0: That's this one. He probably thought it was Al Roker. I don't know.
2: This one, this took my breath away for a minute. So you know they removed Emmett Till from the Emmett Till exhibit, correct? Okay, so Tina posts, brah, I cannot believe what I just saw. We just went to the African American History Museum in D.C. for the second time. As we got to the Emmett Till exhibit, we were like, wait, there's no Emmett. Vincent said, this is unbelievable. We've all heard the tragic story of Emmett Till's mother insisting on an open casket so everyone could see what white Southerners did to her murdered son. Now, all these years later, Trump sides with the evil by photoshopping images of the funeral. Disgusting. There was a community note. Yes, you are correct. Trump signed an executive order making museums remove exhibits and artifacts that show, quote, how horrible our country is.
0: Because he wants to get credit for that. And I'm going to give him that credit. He wants the credit for making our country horrible. He doesn't want old racists to get it. He wants his racism to get it.
2: So they photoshopped him out of his casket. His mother is still seen crying over an empty box, but they removed all photos of his face as evidence of his brutal murder from the entire exhibit. This goes directly against the point of his mother having an open casket. I mean...
1: Yep.
2: Okay.
0: It's okay. It's all right. It's okay.
3: You can't have this. This is the exact, the perfect example, which is it didn't happen. It didn't look like that. I didn't touch her. This didn't happen. Mm-hmm. It's all how they play their game. Mm-hmm. This is their game.
2: Mm-hmm. Yeah.
0: But this
3: the denial of reality and truth.
2: Yeah. Yeah.
3: Of our, any, this is my silo,
2: any,
3: though.
2: Any awkward parts of our history. You know, the whole owning other people part. It's just, oof, it's awkward.
0: There is no non-awkward part of our history. You know, right. Like, there really isn't. From the moment it starts, it gets awkward. So,
2: yeah.
0: It's,
2: so you mean stealing the land and killing the people that were here?
0: Mean,
2: yeah.
0: Yeah. Being religious zealous.
3: We've had whole towns burn women.
0: Yes.
3: In this country.
2: Mm-hmm. Yeah.
0: So I'm like, I don't know how you're going to hop and skip and jump over all crazy, but good luck to you. This is the thing. We all know better. The world knows better. You know, we will take care of this. Yeah. I'm keeping a list.
2: Yeah. We were saying that's why God does have a sense of humor, universe, whatever you want to believe, when they white supremacists had to shelter inside the African American Museum during the July 4th. thing. And we're in Hollywood, so we were spitballing movie scripts. I like either like a reverse Get Out or Night at the Museum, where all the right
5: that would be so
2: all the characters come
5: good.
2: To life,
3: sure. And all the black people come
0: God.
3: Alive.
0: Yes, yes. It's oh, don't even yes. try to write it. People who are listening, we're writing it
1: Harriet
0: right
1: Tubman.
0: Now. Right oh, now, yeah. Night at the Negro Museum is a horror film for racists. Oh, that is so
1: George
0: good.
1: Washington Carver.
3: And if they go to the bathroom at 1 a.m. and Harriet Tubman is in there,
1: yep,
0: that's right.
2: And the doors are locked.
3: Fabulous.
2: And the Klan can't get out.
0: That's right. This script writes it. We are writing this weekend.
2: Can we do a cross between a reverse Get Out and Night at the Museum?
0: I mean, it's going to be amazing. When I tell you,
2: Booker T. Washington is like clinking on a cup of tea.
0: Oh.
2: Okay.
0: Oh. I cannot wait. And the Oscar goes to
2: us. Mm-hmm. Us. Uh-huh. Okay. Wow. In other racism is dead news, CNN revealed MAGA Republican Senate candidate Mike Collins, Republican of Georgia, has family ties to a white nationalist influencer with a long history of racist and anti-Semitic comments. Oh, well, that's neat that he's running against a Jewish person, John Ossoff, where all his anti-Semitism will come in handy. His son-in-law, David Alan Shearer II, recently shared multiple posts on Instagram promoting Patriot Front. That was the aforementioned hate group that was in Washington over there.
1: His name sounds dangerously close to David Alan Greer.
2: Right. Yeah, like that's an accident.
0: They don't talk about that in the family. They don't talk about
2: the racist hate group.
3: They don't talk about that.
2: That flooded Washington, D.C. over July 4th, the subject of my screenplay with Frangela.
1: Uh-huh.
2: It has a track record of sharing anti-Semitic material and Nazi imagery and comments across the internet. I don't want to hear anything more about the left and anti-Semitism. You're the ones with the actual Nazis in your party. We criticize Netanyahu. He's not okay. Anyway, he has 1.5 million followers. He posts about fitness, masculinity, and Christianity. So you know.
1: Why are you pointing at me?
2: I don't know. On those same platforms, Shear has promoted white nationalist ideology, spread anti-Semitic conspiracy theories, called for Muslims to be deported, shared an anti-Semitic infographic targeting Jews. It said, his wife, Colin's daughter, made... So he's also related to a long line of...
1: Of course.
2: White supremacists.
0: It runs in the family.
1: Uh-huh.
3: Mm-hmm. Right, and that's their job. That's their business. That is
0: business.
3: Their brand. Hey. Yeah, absolutely. If somebody came to them and said, you know, what's your family business? It's hate.
0: Mm-hmm. Hate
3: that's
0: ignorance.
3: What we do.
2: Yeah.
0: That's what we do here.
3: That's right.
2: Yeah. All right, we're going to, you know what, Frangela, two of the finest improv artists in the, I think through the rest of the hour, we are going to improv our white nationalists trapped in the African American Museum. Night at the Museum. Yeah.
1: Okay.
0: Night at the
2: Negro
0: Museum.
2: Right. We're going to figure out who plays who, what they say when they come alive, you know.
0: Oh, this is exciting.
1: We got to get David Alan
3: so
1: Greer
3: exciting.
1: In there.
2: Yes, we'll get a role for David Alan Greer.
1: Okay.
2: I'm feeling Booker T. Washington. I don't know.
1: Maybe,
2: okay.
1: Sure.
2: 19 minutes after the hour. All right, well, now here's where things are going to get prickly. You write, we track the progress of the prion disease afflicting American conservatism and thus the Republican Party as conservatism primary electoral manifestation. The prion disease entered the party on or about 1964. Oh, no.
5: Not awkward. About your daddy, about his running mate.
2: Awkward. But you said when Republican power shifted south and west from Wall Street and into the Wild Kingdom in which the remnants of American apartheid had taken root, it was exacerbated with the election of Ronald Reagan. So you go, you know, you just talk about it. You said even when Bill Clinton was elected, the prion disease had a major outbreak, and Lindsey Graham was one of the index patients. When the great penis hunt in 1998 was launched, Graham was front and center. He appeared before the Senate as one of the House members. I'd forgotten that, in fact, impeaching Bill Clinton.
5: Yeah, he was one of the House managers. Very young, had very dark hair, very youthful looking.
2: Yeah.
5: Much more youthful looking than he was prior to his questionable demise. But
2: I mean,
5: by the way, do we believe that? I mean, I'm reading now that some people think he died in Ukraine.
2: Oh, I didn't hear that, but it's just
5: and they flew him back.
1: I don't think it's been clear as to where or exactly when he died.
6: Right.
2: Yeah. Was it the reporting that was the day he got back from Ukraine or the next day? I don't know. That's why, you know, obviously there's...
1: I think he made the phone call to Trump on the plane.
5: I do not believe that his last act before joining the choir in Visibule was to call Donald Trump and say, go save America act.
2: Yeah, exactly. Yeah.
5: Exactly.
2: That's what I said.
5: Fell over dead. Boom.
2: And first of all, no one thinks they're all every Republican has told him they don't have the votes. He's like, Lindsey told me we're all set on the Save America Act. And he's like, no, he
1: didn't.
2: Okay. They can't get
5: the Save America Act to the floor.
2: No.
5: It doesn't matter how many votes he has.
1: Exactly.
2: So
5: he doesn't have the votes to get it to the floor. And John Thune at this point is, you know, looking for a lifeboat.
2: Yeah. It's so interesting. You did a lot of direct quotes from Lindsey Graham back when he was impeaching Bill Clinton, and it is just amazing the moralizing they all did.
5: Oh.
2: And then the man they now defend, right?
5: It was astonishing to me.
2: Yeah.
5: I went back through, because I, you know, you go down rabbit holes for something like that. I only went there to see Graham's stuff, but some of the floor speeches from the Republicans back then about walking on the beach thinking deep thoughts and wondering what you're going to tell your children and all of this stuff.
2: Oh, God.
5: And a lot of these clowns are still in government.
2: Uh-huh. And now they have literally credibly abused child rapist and adjudicated regular rapist in the Oval Office. So his famous quote back then, if we nominate Trump, we will get destroyed and we will deserve it. You said the president leveraged Graham's personal life into supporting him. All it really would have taken was an appeal to Graham's insatiable sweet tooth for access to power. Consider, for example, his red-faced tantrum during Brett Kavanaugh's confirmation hearings, which was surpassed in its hair-on-fire hysteria only by tantrums thrown by the nominee himself. He got extra vapors defending rapists.
5: I was in the room sitting with the great Dahlia Lithwick when that happened.
1: Oh, wow.
5: And the two of us looked at each other like, that man is going to stroke out.
2: Well,
5: I thought he was going to, you know, expire and go to meet his maker that afternoon.
2: Yeah, I remember. Well, and you also talked about January 6th when he arose in the Senate and said quite memorably, Trump and I, we've had a hell of a journey. I hate it to end this way. Oh, my God, I hate it. From my point of view, he's been a consequential president. All I can say is count me out. Enough is enough. And then literally, I don't know how much sooner that after that was. Can we move forward without President Trump? I'm determined we can't grow without him. I mean,
5: yeah, that was the first quote was obviously in January, right after the insurrection. The other one was in May.
2: Right.
5: So it took 5 months for him to decide that the insurrectionist president was necessary.
2: Yeah. You just said Lindsey Graham's death was used by the president so he so slavishly served as a political bludgeon and by the president who made Lindsey Graham's death all about himself. He lived as a grist and died as grist. I mean, I was saying he was asked directly, Charlie, on Newsmax about whether he thought Putin was involved. You know, that obviously the poisoning in Russia can cause heart attacks. And I said, what did I say, Chris, yesterday? I'm like, if that does come out, he will defend Putin. And sure enough, that's the one conspiracy theory he dismissed, right?
5: Right, absolutely. He dismisses, you know, any conspiracy theories.

0: Stephanie Miller.
1: Oh, I'm flashing back to Hal Sparks' performance. This is my last party on karaoke.
2: Oh, yeah.
1: Uh-huh. It was fantastic, along with Knights in White Satin, but nothing beats Frangela's When Doves Cry.
3: That will live in infamy.
1: It goes on for hours, and you still want more. Yeah. It's extraordinary,
4: that's right. Frangela. Thank you, Stephanie.
1: Yes.
4: Thank you.
1: Thank you. So you were saying you went through an entire bottle of Chardonnay. It was only a 25-minute speech last night that Trump gave.
4: Was it, though? If you add the soul-crushing time into it, do the math. That was at least 13 eons.
1: I love that, of course, Fox News aired it, and Brett Baer said immediately afterwards, Fox News is not in a position to evaluate the accuracy of the president's statements and claims at this time. Really? Are you not in a position? Because that's normally what journalists would do.
3: It's amazing what an enormous payout will do to a company to make them do that sort of thing.
1: Yeah.
4: You know, they were holding that statement, like, just waiting for it to be done. Just waiting for it to be done. So they'd be like, we did not in any way confirm or deny that it...
5: And what killed me is that immediately they went right from that over to the war. They didn't discuss it.
3: They don't.
5: There was no back and forth.
1: Fox and Friends.
5: No talk about if it was legitimate. Because I watched Fox.
4: But I did too, because they.
1: Francis, how you know it was a disaster? Fox and Friends did not mention it once in a 3-hour show this morning.
4: Yeah.
1: Just didn't mention it. I mean.
4: Mm-hmm.
1: Okay. Senator Warner said, we've known for years that foreign governments have attempted to influence our elections, many supporting President Trump. But the fact is, the IC resoundingly found that no foreign government successfully interfered in the 2020 elections. All we learned that's new is that Russia tried again to help Trump in 2020. It just wasn't enough because they couldn't F with all of the mail-in ballots because of, COVID.
4: Well, and correct me if I'm wrong, but isn't Donald Trump the biggest election interferer in the world, not just in this country, but around the world?
1: Yes.
4: I'm trying to think, what happened in Venezuela?
1: Well,
4: or, like, what?
1: People reposted things that Elon Musk said. He posted, without me, Trump would have lost the election, Dems would control the House, and the Republicans would be 51-49 in the Senate. That's pretty specific.
3: Yeah.
1: And as someone said, Elon Musk is the only foreign election interference anyone should be talking about. Grok said the pre-election probability of one candidate winning all 7 swing states was about less 1% based on forecast models. So, again, a lot of us feel like there was effery in the swing states in 2024, right?
4: 100%.
5: Absolutely. And let's not forget about, Elon Musk standing on stage in Wisconsin handing out checks to voters.
1: Yeah.
5: Hello? And nobody doing anything about it.
1: Yeah. And Trump saying, Elon knows those machines, and so we won Pennsylvania. Elon's baby mama saying he interfered. I mean, okay. Mary in Virginia, you're on with Frangela. Mary, hello. Mary's doing something else
3: she
1: now.
3: She put the phone down.
1: Okay. Yeah. Mad Dog Dave, real quick. You're on with Frangela. Hi, Dave.
6: Hey, Stephanie. Hey, Chris. Hey, Sam. I was listening earlier, and I just wanted to make a mention about this reflecting pool debacle. Reminds me of the Kane mutiny with Bogart. The strawberries, see? It was the, I was methodical. It was the strawberries.
1: Wow. You don't hear a good Bogart impression on morning radio much anymore, but yes.
0: Someone stole the strawberries.
1: He just... That
5: mother used to make me practice mine when I was a kid.
3: You're Bogart?
4: How old are you?
5: You dirty rat!
1: Dessert for you. All right, 29 minutes after the hour, Fridays with Frangela.

0: Vehicle stops are continuing. Verbal guidance has been given to all field offices across the country by the Department of Homeland Security. The President and the Secretary of Homeland Security are on the same page that vehicle stops are a necessary tool that ICE agents need in order to continue their deportation campaign of the worst illegal alien criminals from our country.
1: Or just random people on their way to work that we feel like slaughtering in broad daylight. Frangela, did you hear Tom Homan basically say if Democrats don't shut up about us killing civilians in broad daylight, then we're going to kill more of you?
2: Yeah. I'm telling you, this is the verbal guidance. With you guys, try to shoot the guys we're looking for. Okay, done. Retrained. Like, this is a seditious terrorist, domestic terrorist, backed by the government organization, ICE, out here waging war on all of us.
1: Yeah, I said this week it's a firing squad with a budget. I mean, it's not a law enforcement operation of any kind. It's this is Tom Homan. This is him.
3: It all goes back to the Dems who want to continually attack ICE and tell people to evade them, tell people don't comply, tell people to resist, and tell people ICE isn't a real law enforcement agency. I said if the hateful rhetoric didn't stop, there will be bloodshed. And I'm saying it right now. There's still going to be more bloodshed unless they shut their mouth and let ICE enforce the laws that they enacted.
1: Yeah.
2: Oh,
1: shut
2: no,
1: your mouth.
2: He didn't.
4: He did.
1: Yeah. Oh. Shut your mouth about us killing people in broad daylight. Or
2: we
1: better kill you.
2: Shut our mouths. Are you going to come shut it for me, Tom? I'm ready.
1: First of all, to even understand what he said, is he from my hometown of Buffalo?
4: He's from Buffalo. Yeah.
1: Okay, because we think that he froze his tongue on a Fudgy the Whale from Carvel in 1974.
4: And that's why you can't understand him. Yeah,
1: that's what I think. But...
2: Well, he sounds like a toddler who like is trying. You know, we go to the dough. You know, he's very.
1: Also, every single thing is just more. Example of the chaos and the just incompetence, like him, you know, what do you call it? Them saying, oh, we're going to stop because they killed three civilians in a week. So they're like, we're going to stop the traffic stops. Trump the next day goes, no, we're not. Right. And the Strait of Hormuz, we're going to close it or open it and charge 20% tolls next day. No, we're not. I mean, it is just head spinning, the incompetence.
5: Yeah. Yeah.
2: It's, well, you know, here's the thing. When we have to acknowledge that we are running a terrorist organization inside of the government.
1: Yeah.
2: That the reality is that this country is okay with this.
1: Yeah.
2: It's been okay with hunting black people.
1: That's right.
2: Stopping us in stops, killing us, harming us. Now we're moving over to another group of people.
1: Yeah.
2: And what the government is saying, this is going to be business as usual.
1: Well,
2: this is our business.
1: They were trying to weaponize their car. Is the old, he was going for his gun that black people have heard
6: I
1: from forever.
6: I saw a gun.
1: Yeah.
6: Yep.
2: And I'm going to tell you, Renee Good and Alex Preddy, that shook everybody up. But you see, they're not going to stop until we stop them.
1: Yeah,
2: and we have to stop them. I just watched video of ICE agents allegedly trying to arrest a man in the Las Vegas airport, and the people in the Las Vegas airport stopped it from happening.
1: Yeah, yeah,
2: and they ran off. Two agents. We have to stop.
4: Yeah,
1: they're starting to say all of the stuff out loud. Trump on this war, he said we're making a lot of money. The defense companies are doing great. Including his sons. I mean, that's why someone else said that to us. I can't remember who, Frangela. They said, he's not going to stop this war. They're making money.
2: That's all anything ever is. We watched him in the space. We talked about it on The Final Word. Of one sentence, go from, we should be controlling the Strait, to we are controlling it, to we're controlling it and charging. We're charging people money, to now people, we've been controlling it for 50 years and people owe us back money. In one sentence with Trump this week.
1: Yeah.
2: It's literally insane, evil, and wrong. And here they are. They're trying to get rid of the international court. Why? Because we're the people who are going to be brought up on it.
1: Yeah. Just, what did someone call it? Just the chaos, you know, corruption, criminality. I mean, it's a whole lot of C words. Oh, I'm sorry. Did you want me to play some more Caroline Leavitt? Just because I said... Yeah, go ahead.
2: Why is she with her baby?
1: That's not a C word. She's spelled with three Ks. Caroline Leavitt. Here she is. Okay. Yeah.
4: Oh.
5: 4.
0: I think all Republicans and Democrats should recognize this should be a nonpartisan issue. If we don't have safe and secure elections in our country, we cannot have a country. Mm. It is a vital part of our democracy, of our constitutional republic.
1: Okay.
2: This is what you do to secure elections. You stop people from being able to vote.
1: Yeah.
2: Then you know the vote is secure.
1: They've exclusively defined free and fair elections as if they win.
2: Right.
1: Right? I mean,
2: right. That's right.
1: So we've been talking about Pete Hegseth and testosterone all morning.
4: Yeah.
2: So disgusting. It's so disgusting.
1: But
2: so
1: I don't know if you saw the video. Someone posted, this is the video of the irresponsible Blue Angels flyby on Pensacola Beach. There is no enforceable rules anymore in the Trump-Hegseth military. Exceptions and excuses will be made in the name of supposed patriotism and machismo. I don't know if you saw this. These people are terrified. The planes are flying. I mean, you know, and Hegseth's like, carry on, patriots.
4: It's also sandblasting people because they blew up a lot of sand into people's faces.
1: Yeah. I mean, it is. It's this mindless machismo, right?
2: Well, and this is what I find amazing about this. This is, it does not make them look manly or macho or anything. It just makes them look, to be honest, like the exact opposite, whatever that is.
6: Yeah. Desperate.
2: Desperate. Yeah.
6: And attention seeking.
4: Right.
2: Thirsty.
4: Yeah. Right.
1: Yeah.
4: Real men don't
2: have to tell you.
4: Real men don't have to, like, look for approval or look for
2: real people
4: applause.
2: Don't.
1: Yeah.
2: No, and I'm going to tell you something. More and more, I'm convinced that Pete needs a boyfriend.
4: Oh, totally. Yes, the way he obsesses over hairless soldiers with abs makes me think that he is desperate to discover Falcon Studios.
1: Oh, my God. So homoerotic.
2: This is what I'm saying.
1: Yeah. And he sucks at not just push-ups, but pull-ups, and also, what is that, shoulder press? He sucks at the whatever that dancey thing that the Marines do. I don't know what that thing
4: Marines
1: is.
4: Marines don't do dancey
1: super
4: things.
1: Spazzy.
4: Marines don't.
1: He's a worse dancer than
2: super
1: I am.
2: Super spazzy? Well, yes, he is. But
1: you know, Chris just, I saw a picture he's posted yesterday. He just, all he has to do is stand there. And you're like, he's enormous and he.
4: I don't have to show off.
2: But you know
1: right.
2: What?
1: You don't actually put pictures of you working out, but it's pretty obvious that you do.
2: I'm just saying, though, Pete Hegseth is one of those rare individuals when you look at him and all you can see is domestic violence.
1: Yeah.
6: Like, there's just nothing but. Nothing
2: that's
6: but.
2: All you can
6: nothing
2: see.
6: But.
1: Yeah, that's the only way he wins a fight, right? This one, Donald Trump falsely, I know there's so much every week, Donald Trump falsely claimed the CHIPS Act required companies to be led by transgender people to receive funding. The law is aimed at boosting U.S. semiconductor manufacturing. CHIPS refers to computer chips built with transistors, not transgender people. There's so many of these a week. It's hard to keep track. I mean, you can read transcripts of when he speaks and go, what? I mean, he got into magnets again this week, and you're like, oh no.
4: Well, we know why now.
1: Right, because his sons are making money off magnets.
4: They invested in rare earth magnets.
1: Yeah.
4: Yeah.
1: But remember when he said they don't work when they get wet and no one really knows what a magnet is? I'm like, what?
2: I don't know how. I'm telling you, the Republicans, the silent Republicans, how do you live with yourself?
1: Yeah.
2: Do you live with yourself?
1: And, you know, we get called snotty elitists.
6: Easy, with money?
1: That aren't in touch with the regular folk or whatever. Senator Rick Scott just said on TV, the minimum we ought to work is 7 days a week. Rick Scott has an estimated net worth of $320 million, mostly made from Medicare fraud, as far as I can tell, allegedly. I mean, these people are so out of touch with what the rest of us are going through, right?
2: No, and they don't want to be in touch. They have no interest in it.
6: And over what I am hearing from everybody on the Republican side is that they're looking for slaves.
1: Yeah.
6: They're looking for free labor. They're looking for an opportunity to extract more wealth out of the middle class and working class people of this country.
1: Mm-hmm.
6: And to keep you sick and hungry and desperate and unable to pay for yourself and your family.
1: Yeah.
6: And they're angry because women don't want to have babies in this situation.
1: And not to mention, Rick Scott doesn't work 7 days a week. They barely work at all. I mean, and here we go. Attorney General Ken Paxton of Texas recently bought 3 condominiums at a luxury resort in Utah. The properties, along with dozens of others owned by Mr. Paxton, are at issue in his ongoing divorce negotiations with his wife, who has accused him of adultery. He purchased the condos in February, transferred them to a blind trust. He listed his address as a Dallas area home. Police records indicate a woman who is not his wife lives there. Paxton, who has been photographed vacationing with the woman, has not directly addressed the relationship. His expanding real estate portfolio has raised questions in the past about how he's amassed his wealth despite his $153,000 a year salary as attorney general. Public records show that he, his blind trust, blah, blah, own at least 15 properties worth around $9 million, including a luxury cabin in Oklahoma, 3 homes in Florida, and a plot of land in Hawaii. Earlier this month, he was also accused of illegally voting 6 times by using the above address, not the one he's registered under. And here's the kicker. So far, Texas authorities have not acted on the news because he's an attorney general.
4: Right, because he's in charge of investigating that sort of thing.
1: Voter fraud and obvious corruption. Like, I don't know. How do you think he made $9 million making $150,000 a year?
2: He pinched his pennies and he had coupons.
1: He didn't order lattes. That's right.
6: And he pulled them up by the bootstraps. That was total bootstrapping.
2: That's right. And because of Trump's prescription plan, where now they pay us for taking medicine, he got money that way.
1: Oh,
5: he watches the show Extreme Couponing. That's how he did it.
2: Mm-hmm. What are you trying to say?
1: Okay.
2: Why are you trying to besmirch his good name? What's going on?
1: Exactly. Kevin in D.C., you're on with Frangela. Hey, Kev.
7: Hey, Kevin.
8: Good morning, everybody. Good morning, Frangela. I don't want to hear, after seeing Resident Trump and his nominees the past week, I don't want to hear about DEI ever again. White supremacists really have a nerve using that title in a derogatory way on anybody else. And by the way, if I may submit my for your movie, I think you should include Marky Dean and the real Hannibal, the African general, and not that punk on the A-Team who was so sexist he got my girl Amy fired because he didn't want a girl on the team. Just my 2 cents so for your movie.
1: All right, everybody's casting the movie already. We are doing, what is it called, Angela?
2: A Night in the Negro Museum.
1: Yes, starring Patriot Front, who was locked in the African during a storm in Washington. And hilarity ensues.
2: That's right.
1: It's a comedy.
4: It's historical.
1: Not
4: a horror
6: movie. By the time we get to Frederick Douglass, it's amazing. Yeah. I mean, okay?
2: You are going to die when you see it.
1: 46
2: tour de force.
1: And would there be, would anybody, like, I don't know, or like a young Clarence Thomas be in there making anything?
4: Oh.
2: Mm-hmm.
1: I'm just asking.
4: No.
2: Seriously, should have cost him his career. I don't understand.
1: So he just mixed a little on that one. Did not mix a lot.
4: That was an actual Sir Mix-a-Lot song.
6: Not a lot.
1: Okay, 47.
4: Why did he pitch his voice up like that?
2: I don't know.
1: I don't understand the entire thing. 47 minutes after the hour. Talking to rock stars is not easy. Good morning, Brian.
9: Good morning. How you doing?
1: I'm good. I see you all over the place, and I have to tell you, I know you know that I'm yelling at the TV. I'm like, yeah, Brian, go.
9: Well, I appreciate it. Yeah, I'm trying to. I'm doing the thing. I'm trying to get out there.
1: Yeah,
4: yes, you are.
1: This timeline we're in, right? What we're all asked to go on CNN or wherever and talk about is just extraordinary, right? Like that, no one believes this photo of Mitch McConnell. That, you know, Lindsey Graham, who knows, right? Like, you know, Trump's being asked about Russian conspiracy theories and whatever. How do you mentally survive? Let's start with that.
9: Oh, Lexapro. I mean, I wish I was kidding.
1: I know someone on that. I'm like, okay. Yeah. No, I know. It's psychologists do. They tell you, like, tune it out. But people like you and I can't. We all
9: can. No, you can't.
1: Yeah.
9: And frankly, like, that's the difficult part is I feel like so much of this despair is not just it doesn't just happen organically. It's engineered. Like, it is intended to make us feel helpless. And so the job for us, And the job for people watching and listening and who are invested in politics and who are invested in the future of this country and the preservation of democracy has to be that you just tune it out, you keep going, and you keep your eye on the prize, which is making sure that you can, you know, that we can deliver a country that doesn't look like this, that we can get past this, that there is a light at the end of the tunnel. But that's the hard part, is because, you know, we're surrounded by this stuff by design. I think they want us to feel like we are just immersed in this toxic hellscape.
1: Yeah,
9: and push people away.
1: And the Mitch McConnell, I think it's because they lie about everything. You know, they've drained the reflecting pond, and there clearly is no gash. And he's telling you there is.
9: The irony for somebody like Mitch McConnell is, as he has spent his life propping up this increasingly extreme Republican Party, is they have refused to push back on all of the gaslighting, all of the lies, all of the disinformation. They've reveled in it. It's helped them. And now when it turns on one of them, as it inevitably does, now he's left on the receiving end of this thing. But, like, he has benefited from a movement that has just swam in misinformation and disinformation.
4: Sure.
9: And it's redounded to his own benefit. Now everybody thinks, you know, his proof of life photo is a fake.
1: Yeah.
9: Like, you know, eventually it comes back to bite him in the ass.
1: Right. This is the house you've built. And so Thursday is what everyone is talking about now. And what, you know, horse blank we're going to hear Thursday about the 2020 election or Warnock or Ossoff or God knows what crazy grandpa's going to say on Thursday. What is your take? I mean, you know, everybody in this room is like, he's going to declare, I don't know, a national emergency.
4: Yeah.
9: So my concern, my thought, my prediction, my concern is, and if it doesn't happen Thursday, I still don't think that precludes Trump from doing it anyway, is that he's going to cook up some scheme. I mean, we have seen, you know, obviously the Trump administration is pretty deeply enmeshed with Venezuela and this regime. They have Nicolas Maduro here. We've seen the director of national intelligence go to Georgia. So what I think is going to happen is that they're going to have some foreign official or some foreign country or even just the ODNI come out and say that there was foreign interference in the election in 2020. And as a result, because there's foreign interference, we couldn't possibly allow that to happen again. And so we have to take extreme measures to contend with these extenuating circumstances, and Trump is going to try to pass some voter suppression bill, some ban of mail-in ballots, some you know, edict that ICE gets sent to polls. I don't know what he's going to try to do specifically, but he's going to use that as a thin pretext to be able to justify whatever actions, frankly, he was going to do anyway.
1: Well, Brian, the good news is I read your post earlier about, you know, a federal judge just found shut down Trump's effort to ban the IRS from auditing him, his family, his whatever, blah, blah, blah, and you know, disciplining his lawyers. They're 0-13, the DOJ, on trying to get sensitive voter data from states. So, I guess that's all we can keep doing is, you know, swatting down the next thing that they're going to think of to try to suppress the vote, right?
9: Totally. I mean, the reality is, the courts have largely held up, and thank God for people like Norm Eisen and Mark Elias who are out there fighting these fights on the front lines. I mean, you mentioned that the DOJ is 0-13 now.

0: Alpha Liberals, Rude Pundit, and Cliff Schechter coming up. We are in the midst of the Fridays with Frangela. Chris, who said there has never been a Christian nation and never will be? You don't live in one now. A Christian nation wouldn't have killed and displaced 20 million Native Americans or thought owning slaves was pleasing to God.
1: Sir Mix-a-Lot.
0: Oh, that was a good guess. No, no, no. That was the pastor of the Central Church of North Carolina.
2: Oh, okay.
0: Who's, yes, like John Fuqua's saying, now our personal comedy Jesus. Oh, I'm sorry. I'm wearing our Sexy Liberal shirt because sexyliberal.com is where you get tickets for the big October 24th extravaganza in Los Angeles with Mark Hamill and Glenn Kirshner and somebody I can't say because Angela would blab it immediately. It's not 100%
1: confirmed. And Carl Frisch is going to be there, too.
0: Yes.
3: Don't tell me. Don't tell
0: you are the last person. You were loose lips sink ships. That was based on you.
3: I have a problem. It's a disease.
0: All right. Although you spilled a lot of good reality show tea about Spencer Pratt, and we
1: yes.
0: Oh, by the way, did he not? First of all, he promised us he'd move if
1: but
0: he lost.
1: But he hasn't moved.
0: And now he's saying you'll have to kill him if you want to stop talking about.
4: Is that an invitation? How does that work legally?
0: If you want him to stop talking about voter for something. Okay. Speaking of which, George Santos. God, so many. So little time. So many ridiculous Republican candidates. George Santos will compete on Fox's Wilderness reality show. The fifth season of Fox's Special Forces World's Toughest Test. Now, is he going to compete as Katara Ravache, his drag? Or is this his normal alpha?
1: Is he in
0: alpha?
1: Shape enough to do
0: a
1: that?
0: Grueling contest where participants will be subjected to chemical gassing and other military-themed challenges in a Malaysian jungle. Yeah,
4: wow, I'm glad he got his Ferragamo.
5: I will be tuning in. I'm there.
0: Yeah,
4: this sounds like an excellent way to deal with all of these people.
0: Yep. He seems totally in shape for that. Okay.
1: I mean, if you're on a show called Special Forces, shouldn't you, like, be... I don't know.
4: Special or a force?
1: Sure. Yeah.
0: He seems a little low T to me. Okay.
1: Yes.
4: Plus he's soft on crime.
0: And also a soft criminal. But okay. Uh-huh. We've been talking all morning about this whole fake machismo, testosterone, blah, blah, blah. Just all of them are like this. Republican congressman threatens Iran. If you don't negotiate with Trump, we'll turn you into a parking lot. I'm so sick of these... at beta soy boys trying to act tough, can I just say? A Republican congressman threatened Iran in stark terms on Newsmax. Oh, I bet they're scared now. What's his name? Representative Addison McDowell from North Carolina.
4: Okay, oh, God. No, that's a made-up name.
1: He that sounds like he went to
4: a
1: prep school.
4: Be clear, he's in an Agatha Christie character. That's not...
1: he went to boarding school. That's what he did.
4: Yes. Uh-huh. That's
0: he
4: ridiculous.
0: Said
5: he also sounds like the county comptroller. Addison McDowell. That's me, the county comptroller. I control the comp.
4: Yep.
5: You want something through? You gotta put it through me.
4: That's right.
5: That's who he is.
4: Looks Francis, like a scarecrow.
0: It is startling how you transform, Francis. I'm just
4: Wait, you see her one-woman show, A Cast of Crazy.
0: He said, what we had the last 4 years before President Trump was back in office was massive weakness. No one was afraid of America. They bullied us. They tried to take advantage of us. But peace through strength is back in the White House, and Iran needs to understand something very clearly. If you do not negotiate with the president, you continue to try to kill American troops. Blah, blah, blah, blah, blah. We will turn you into a parking lot. Iran has no navy. They cannot control the Strait of Hormuz. Narrator, they do control the Strait of Hormuz. we're not going to let them. They need to understand who holds all the cards. They might try to push the envelope, but we're driving that mail truck, and we'll run them right over.
1: Huh?
0: What? Do you know how hard Iran is laughing at us and these ridiculous douche canoes?
4: Dude, you started this war. Like, acting like we're going to finish it, but you started it, and you haven't finished it, and you can't. When you threatening somebody to negotiate, that's not negotiating.
0: Yeah,
4: like, that's the wrong term. That's capitulation. That's not...
0: Yes, by the way...
5: And they're not negotiating.
4: They're not.
0: Yeah.
4: They don't need to.
5: Even with the threats.
4: That's right.
5: Even with the bombing. They're not negotiating with this administration.
0: Yeah.
4: Yep.
0: Yeah. Medical professionals have torn into Trump Hegseth's plans to test military personnel's testosterone and offer hormone replacement, which, by the way, is gender-affirming care.
5: Thank you.
0: One medical professional said testosterone is normally prescribed only for people with unusually low levels. He said a blanket policy like

0: we're going to screen everybody over the age of 30 is kind of a ridiculous notion. Hegseth's claims are non-evidence-based and could cause harm.
1: Yeah.
0: So no flu shots, but we're going to pump you full of testosterone.
2: Yeah, and you know what? They won't screen all of us for cancer. They won't screen all of us for anything. You know, like, they won't do it.
1: Yeah.
2: It's crazy.
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0: 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I love you, Frangela.
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4: 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The Majority Report with Sam Cedar.
5: It is Friday, July 17th, 2026. My name is Emma Vigeland, in for Sam Cedar, and this is the five-time award-winning Majority Report. We are broadcasting live, steps from the industrially ravaged Gowanus Canal in the heartland of America, downtown Brooklyn, USA. On the program today, Jamal Bowman, former middle school principal, former U.S. representative for New York's 16th district. His memoir, Unpolished, is out in November, and he'll be with us in studio to recap the news of the week. Also on the program last night, Trump whined about the 2020 election in a primetime address. He claimed Chinese interference and cast doubt on our electoral system 4 months before the midterms. Trump calls to revoke ABC and NBC's broadcast licenses after most networks refused to air his election denial speech live for fears of liability. DHS is now claiming to have found tens of thousands of non-citizens on voter rolls. A federal judge says that's not the case. They're also not presenting any evidence that they voted, which is kind of the issue at hand here.
1: Still scary.
5: Yeah, ooh. In a speech to a group of foreign diplomats, Stephen Miller implores them to help the administration jail and debank left-wing terrorists in the United States. The U.S. escalates its war crimes in Iran, attacking civilian infrastructure and killing dozens of Iranians. The ex-wife of the ICE officer who killed a Colombian man in Maine says he has serious mental health issues, shouldn't have a gun, has an abusive past, and called her asking him her to lie for him about this case. So, seems like a stand-up guy. Much of the U.S. continues to be under air quality warnings. Ontario reported a total of more than 180 active fires. Trump's teleprompter operator has been put on paid leave after making $100,000, allegedly, on Kalshi bets on Trump's speeches.
3: Lucky.
5: Yeah, right, exactly.
1: Where's my taste?
5: Okay. Heads, I win. Tails, you lose.
3: Not a heater.
5: House Republicans are signaling to Trump that the Iran Supplemental and SAVE Act could be in trouble. James Dolan's Madison Square Garden is suing Wired over its reporting showing the venue kept a database of LGBTQ celebrities. Demonic man. And lastly, Representative Pramila Jayapal has introduced a bill that would bar ICE from separating families. All this and more on today's Majority Report. Welcome to the show, everybody. It is Casual Friday. Hello, Matt. Hello, Brian. Hello, audience. Excited to have Jamal in studio to break down the news of the week. We'll talk about the Democrats, over 100 Democrats breaking on Israel funding, his, you know, time in Congress, how he can reflect on that. We'll talk probably a bit about the Nolan Wells case, ICE, some of the primaries as well. But last night, Trump addressed the nation about the most pressing issue that we face, if people were fair to him in the 2020 election. I guess I shouldn't say it's the most pressing issue we face, because we still have the reflecting pool to worry about.
6: In the ballroom.
5: Right. Ballroom is kind of tied for me here with, were people nice to Trump about losing to Biden? I mean losing to Biden. Because we now have apparently explosive diarrhea, I mean explosive intelligence from administration, from the intelligence agencies that was cobbled together to craft this BS narrative that China interfered with the 2020 election. So the speech last night was completely deranged. Basically, Trump and the White House and the FBI and the other intelligence agencies have cobbled together a bunch of random intelligence to claim that China had an influence operation in the 2020 election, and also that Venezuela has the capability to manipulate electronic voting systems, but only in Venezuela and not in the United States, is what the assessment concluded.
1: We're surrounded.
5: That's the best they can do. And I will remind people that in June, right before Tulsi Gabbard resigned as the Director of National Intelligence, the White House delayed the release of a report that her office had commissioned on the voting machines. It seems like she was unable to find anything, then was ousted, and then A month later, what do you know? Now that Trump has the acting director of national intelligence, who is a real estate buddy of his from Florida, they're able to find all of this evidence and intelligence that Trump claims supports his conspiracy theories about the election. And what's amazing is that this was the best they can do. And what you're about to see is that it doesn't even support that.
1: And I would just give some broader context for people who don't remember, like, 5 years or plus, a little over half decade ago, that Trump himself called Raffensperger, I forget what his first name is, down in Georgia, and said, "What I want to do is, I just want to find 11,780 votes, which is one more than we have because we won the state." These are people who have actually tried to do election fraud in front of all of our faces, and we have objective proof of it.
5: And the intelligence that he's sharing, right? None of this is verified intelligence. This is the equivalent of VAERS, which, shocker, the right wing also fell for, which is the Vaccine Adverse Event Reporting System. And it's basically just people submitting tips and saying, this impacted me, I'm feeling this. And, like, it's there's no verification if it's credible or not. It's like a tip line. So what's happening right now is Trump and the FBI are declassifying material from information gathering and claiming that it's been covered up, but and releasing just the little pieces of information that fit their narrative. But one, let's remind people, Trump was in power when this was happening. So he has to go an extra step of claiming that the people that he appointed in his first term were a part of the deep state cover-up subverting him.
1: Traitors.
5: And everyone knows he's lying to this point, and we're all supposed to entertain these delusions because, as I mentioned, many cable news networks refused to air this live because they remembered what happened to Fox News when they peddled the election denial stuff. Dominion sued them for a bunch of money and won. So, or they settled for a lot of money. So here's Trump last night claiming that China tried to undermine the 2020 election by making him look bad, and then also then says that China paid journalists to write negative stories about him, which he does not substantiate at all.
6: As the documents we are releasing show, CIA reporting explicitly stated, and I quote, in mid-2018, the Chinese Communist Party's policy was to leverage all domestic and foreign elements that were opposed to the U.S. president in an effort to reduce the U.S. president's votes and make him resign or prevent his reelection. Isn't that nice? Also, in mid-2018, China was working to influence the results of the U.S. midterm elections and later the results of the 2020 presidential election itself. Separately, in mid-2019, the Chinese government's strategy against the United States was focused on undermining domestic confidence in the U.S. president. They wanted to just make you sound like your president wasn't so hot, when actually your president has done a great job. And they did.
1: Sorry, can we just
5: I know
1: get this wind up again? And I'd also just
7: my
1: add,
7: my ex-wife,
1: like,
7: is getting paid by the Chinese government.
1: J.D. Vance was literally flying on government taxpayer-funded planes to go over to Hungary to support a candidate that then lost.
5: Exactly.
1: So, like, I mean, this crying about, like, they didn't want me to win. And they said
5: and
1: bad things about me.
5: I mean, it's like, and everyone in the country is talking about Israel's influence over our elections, and yet we're talking about
1: the record spending.
5: Exactly. All right, let's just finish a little bit more of this.
6: Against the United States was focused on undermining domestic confidence in the U.S. president. They wanted to just make you sound like your president wasn't so hot, when actually your president has done a great job, and they did everything possible to do exactly that.
5: Okay, all right. So, you know, he talks about the Russia hoax all the time. Look, Russia's influence did try to influence with an information disinformation campaign, the 2016 election. But that was the extent of it. It was overstated in many ways by liberals. This doesn't even come close to the level of Russia's interference in 2016, what we're talking about here. But they wanted to make me look not so hot. Trump is lying also about the assessment made about the election. There is a report that came out put together by Trump's now CIA director, but at the time he was at DNI, John Ratcliffe. they made an assessment about this, and they found that China did not deploy, I'm reading from this article on here that quotes it, did not deploy interference efforts and considered, but did not deploy influence efforts intended to change the outcome of the U.S. presidential right. election. So, like, it said that they did not interfere, but that they entertained it at a high level, essentially.
1: Yeah, MS Now, intelligence assessment, this is from a couple days ago, including those compiled by the intelligence community in the final term, draw a clear distinction between influence and interference by foreign actors. Intelligence officials determined that influence campaigns happened in 2020, including social media activity by Iran and China aimed at weakening Trump, and by Russia aimed at denigrating then-candidate Joe Biden. But officials concluded that China did not interfere, a term defined as activity aimed at technical compromising voting systems and manipulating votes to affect the outcome.
5: But have you heard about the burn bags? This is another thing that we're learning from this primetime address. Trump continues here with a new claim about bags of information that were found that the Obama, Barack Hussein, which don't worry, he says
1: Barack Hussein, oh, burn bags.
5: Barack Hussein.
1: I stole that from somebody else.
5: Burn bag Barack tried to get rid of it, but they were too incompetent. So they found them. Wow. So Obama, he knows, tried to burn the bags of documents, but was unsuccessful, and Kash Patel uncovered it, coincidentally.
6: Political. Recently, we found significant numbers of burn bags in formation, and this is a group of bags that were used to destroy information given by President Barack Hussein Obama
5: ding, ding, ding.
6: To be burned. It was supposed to be burned.
8: That is
6: These
8: grandma.
6: Bags were supposed to be at a different level by different people incinerated and checked, but it never happened. Maybe we got lucky. We believe this was not done on purpose, but rather through gross incompetence of the people that were supposed to burn the bags. But the findings are stunning. Today, I'm asking the Office of the Director of National Intelligence, the Department of Justice, the FBI, and the CIA to investigate how and why such crucial information was hidden.
5: Okay. So now Trump is saying that he's directing the director of national intelligence to do that. As I mentioned, Tulsi Gabbard has been ousted. So Bill Pulte is the acting DNI. There's currently hearings on Capitol Hill about getting a permanent director of national intelligence. But Bill Pulte is the guy, as I say, who comes from the real estate housing background. He's not an intelligence analyst. And
1: the
5: has
1: burn bag expert.
5: And when has this gone wrong? You know, in this last year or so, Trump putting real estate guys in, like, national security roles. I don't know. Perhaps
1: like negotiating the end of wars or
5: right,
1: conflicts.
5: Right,
1: right.
5: Where has that gone wrong? So I don't know what he's talking about, Obama and burn bags. Obama's time.
1: You didn't burn them?
5: Why would Obama be involved in this in the 2020 election? He'd been out of office for 4 years. Does his key card still work?
1: It's Agent Obama.
5: What am I even supposed to say to that? I'm trying to fact check this in real time, but I'm not even sure how I can respond to such.
1: Well, it's tough because he was, like you say, president at the time of all this happening, and Joe Biden hadn't yet been president, so you can't blame him. So it has to be Obama.
5: It has to be Obama. All right, this is the final insane claim here. This is him saying that Venezuela did a big number on our elections, unclear what that means, but and then claims they have the capacity to change vote totals.
6: A democracy. Many people have questioned whether it could actually be possible to electronically manipulate vote totals or change election results on these terrible machines. Today we are releasing
5: terrible
6: documents
5: machines.
6: That show the CIA obtained reporting of a specific plot to do a big number in favor of the corrupt Maduro regime in Venezuela. And that's exactly what happened, conspiring to digitally rig their own country's elections in 2020. And that's what they did. This reporting included precise details about methods to regime develop to digitally alter vote totals in ways that could not be detected even with an audit, no matter how deep they went. This intelligence underscores why we must take urgent action to ensure that our own system can never, ever be hacked or compromised.
5: Okay. So, as I said earlier, even the documents that he releases here has nothing that indicates that Venezuela has the capacity to manipulate voting systems in the U.S.
1: I do remember, Anya.
5: It doesn't even assess that Venezuela did it itself. It's that it has the capacity to do it.
1: Yeah, well.
5: And this is within the context of Trump and the administration trying to force these democratic states to hand over their voter rolls. And there have been, 14, 15 judges who have denied this request. Additionally, also, the DHS is claiming now that they're reviewing all of these non-citizens on voter rolls with a figure that's much higher than is seen elsewhere. And a federal judge just ruled on this and said that this database that they're putting together has been classifying U.S. citizens as ineligible voters. They're just trying to juice the numbers to get it to a total where Trump thinks, mathematically, that means I definitely won in 2020, right? They're setting the groundwork. It was an outrageous and ridiculous speech, but it is pretty horrifying, especially when you compare it with Stephen Miller's speech yesterday to that group of foreign diplomats, where he essentially said that they're going to push the prosecution of so-called left-wing terrorists. Ken Klippenstein has been great in covering SPM-7, which is this directive that issues federal law enforcement to go after left-wing groups. They're going to try to tie China to the left in the U.S. and do a Red Scare McCarthyite-style
1: purge
5: and attack on the left, whether it's both left-wing organizations, I'm thinking about DSA, amongst others, and
1: they're right now going after the Code Pink, one of the Code Pink funders. Yeah,
5: pro-Palestine activism is already underway, of course, but now, once again, like with the pro-Palestine activism, they will use some sort of national security justification, like in the Red Scare, to crack down on dissent domestically. But unlike the Red Scare, this is post 9/11 America, baby, and we have unchained have fully funded, I should say, large swaths of our government under DHS to have this domestic Gestapo and attack on our civil liberties via a national security infrastructure that is outside of our judiciary and judicial system in any meaningful way. So, yeah, it's kind of bad that the war on terror created this infrastructure.
1: The agency that Thug worked for up in Maine, that got a budget bigger than the FBI's per year.
5: And there's a reason why we don't want federal law enforcement at our polling places. My God, this was an attempt to intimidate black voters in the Jim Crow South. And Stephen Miller and Trump look at that and go, yeah, that's what we're going to do now in the 21st century. So let's just be clear about who we're facing here. And any liberal that comes to you and says, turn the page on these people, they did this with Bush, they did it with Trump 1.0. If they do it with Trump 2.0, know that they don't care about leftists being rounded up and that they fundamentally sort of agree with this attack and targeting. And I would include Zionists in that. And if we don't take power and the Democrats don't respond in kind by prosecuting these criminals, those actions say that they don't have a sincerity about protecting their own constituents and leftists who are trying to organize for a better world. We will see where liberals fall on this, and I'm not that optimistic.
1: You know who was central in pushing the effort to expel Jan 6 collaborators? It was Cori Bush, who you can support in a race for Congress right now.
5: Yes, go Cori. In a moment, we'll also be talking. We'll be talking to Jamal Bowman, maybe a bit about Cori Bush's race as well, and all the other primaries across the country, and the Trump administration, what's going on in Congress, and more. But first, a word from one of our sponsors. I like to take care of my skin these days, especially in my 30s. You gotta get serious about skincare in your 30s, is what I am told. And we have talked about why OneSkin really stands out as a skincare company. It's not hype and fancy packaging. It is real science. And I love OneSkin. I use it daily as my daily moisturizer. I especially love OneSkin's eye cream, which is really light, but skin is very sensitive. It's not as callous, so sometimes it can cause me to break out if I don't use the right eye cream. OneSkin has been a revelation on that front. And as we age, some skin cells stop functioning the way they should. Longevity scientists call them zombie cells, and that's what's actually driving the visible signs of aging, the fine lines, the loss of firmness, the dullness that creeps in over time. And OneSkin's OS1 peptide was specifically engineered to address those. So you're getting everything you expect from great skincare with OS1 doing something most skincare was never built to do. And the more you use it, the more you realize that you're seeing your skin look a bit brighter, a bit firmer. 80% of visible skin aging starts with sun exposure, but OneSkin's new limited edition summer bundles have you covered. It's their skincare and SPF essentials paired together. So the OS1 peptide is helping to reverse the visible effects of UV aging while you're getting SPF protection from new damage. 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And we would like to bring in for our friend Jamal Bowman. Jamal, good to see you. Look at that, seamless. We didn't even have to go to a break.
8: What's going on? The Jamal Bowman take over the Majority Report.
5: Yes.
8: Let's make it happen.
5: You're
8: Let's
5: in
8: go.
5: Sam's seat. How does it feel?
8: Oh, it's incredible. It's
5: yeah?
8: incredible. Yeah, Sam, you know, extend the vacation.
5: I know.
8: I got you covered.
5: Yes.
8: You know, we're in Brooklyn.
5: Yeah.
8: New York City, let's go. It's great to be with you, Emma.
5: It's great
8: to see you.
5: It's great to see you, I should say. Former middle school principal, former U.S. representative for New York 16th District, and your memoir, Unpolished, is out this November. I asked you, you're going to be spilling the tea in this memoir, right?
8: Spilling all the tea.
5: Yeah.
8: Pulling back to the curtain, going behind the scenes,
5: uh-huh.
8: letting you know all the shit I went through in 2024, fighting against AIPAC. I had to tell a story. So I told the story from a Westchester County, New York perspective, from a Washington House of Representatives Democratic leadership perspective, and from the perspective of having $25 million spent against you on a daily basis and what you have to go through and what your family has to go. So I'll tell that story, tell the story of my first trip to Palestine in 2021. Tell a story about all the shit that happened behind the scenes with the infrastructure vote.
5: Oh, my gosh.
8: I mean,
5: I'm nerdy and interested in that.
8: Oh, my God. I mean, just reflecting on that day and that week was crazy. So I tell all of that. And also tell a little story about my background, my childhood. You know, people know I used to be a middle school principal, but they don't really know how I got there.
5: Mm-hmm.
8: So I tell that story as well. Tell a story about how we became the number one performing middle school in New York City. A lot of people don't know that. And then, like, how did this badass kid in New York City, like, who almost got himself killed 3 or 4 times, end up, like, in Congress fighting for all the things we were fighting for? So it's just a pretty cool story, and I think people will like it.
5: Yeah, I'm excited to read it. I think also you bringing up AIPAC right off the rip is a good way for us to just talk about these primaries and what you've been seeing. I mean, we're rooting for Cori Bush. We're going to have her on next week to cover
8: her race.
5: I am
8: on my way to St. Louis right after this, catching a flight to go out there and be with our sister on the ground. So,
5: I mean,
8: absolutely.
5: Just talk about 2024. You before Massey was just ousted by AIPAC, you and Cori Bush's races had the most money ever spent in a congressional primary, and it was AIPAC money. What was 2024 like for you? Did you know it was coming when that spending was happening? Like, did you anticipate how insane it would be?
8: It was like being dropped into the middle of like a conflict zone. It was just like so much happening all at once. It was, you know, hate to bring this up, but it always comes up anyway. So for me, it was like fire alarm, October 7th.
5: Yeah.
8: And then like ceasefire resolution back to back to back. And then like primary race.
5: Yes.
8: So that was like in 2 months, you know what I'm saying? Like back to, so it was just being dropped into a war zone. And yeah, it was just like, if you're dropped in the middle, you know, there's a movie by Tom Cruise where he keeps going like in this circle back and forth. I forget the movie, but like you drop in the middle and it's like, you gotta just fight 360 around you against all these things coming at you. So yeah, it was crazy, man. And daily attacks on every single media outlet. So you turn on YouTube attacks, you turn on Disney attacks, you turn on Meta attacks, you turn on, you know, my daughter going on YouTube attacks, mailers in the house, Channel 2, Channel 4, all the broadcast media. It was everywhere. And you couldn't. You know, it's one thing psychologically to think you're ready for it, and it's another thing to be like, okay, I got my record I could run on. But this was just like a bombardment of just money and attacks, and you can't respond to everything, and they drown out your ability to talk about your record.
5: Just create a perception. He's controversial.
8: Yes, and it was just so overwhelming, right? Now, the thing I remind people is redistricting really played a big part in this race also.
5: Yes.
8: So it wasn't just the money. It was 200,000 black people taken out of the district through redistricting. And I write about this as well, because there's just a lot of questions as it related to the head of the redistricting commission was the deputy executive director to George Latimer. So he was incentivized.
5: Who defeated you in that race and AIPAC was spending on behalf.
8: Absolutely. So he was incentivized not to change the district that much back to, let's bring some of those black people back into the district. He was incentivized because once George Latimer won the race, now the next county executive was going to be Ken Jenkins, which is exactly what happened.
5: Right.
8: And he was appointed by the Senate Majority Leader of New York State, and these are all AIPAC supported people, right? And just going into the judge that made the final decision to kill the first maps, she went to high school with George Latimer, like all kind of crazy infrastructure that has been in place because special interests have been controlling the game for so long. It was a lot. A lot.
5: And I mean, the strength of that machine has weakened, but I remember it in 2020 in your race. I remember it in 2018 in AOC's race and the dirty tricks that they were trying to pull on her in terms of ballot access, even getting on the ballot.
8: Yeah.
5: I guess, so Cori's district hasn't changed at all, right? So
8: Correct.
5: This is also where, like, you can just have a straight up referendum in this race on AIPAC. And, I'm wondering if, you know, you have any thoughts on the 103 Democrats who voted now in the House to block around $3 billion in arms sales to Israel.
1: Not including George Latimer
5: or Wesley Bell, Yeah. And then also Haley Stevens, if we're talking about important primaries. What does that indicate to you? It's still not where the public opinion is in the Democratic base, which wants it just cut off arms. What the hell are we doing? That's where the voters are at. But does it give you hope that we're in a place right now where it was like a plurality because there were 10 present votes of the caucus?
8: Yeah. No, it gives me a tremendous amount of hope. and excitement about where we are. I mean, the progressive movement has incredible power in this moment, and that power has been built over time. Like, first of all, shout out to the Palestinian scholars and organizers and activists who have been throwing body blows for decades before anybody knew who Jamal Bowman was.
5: Yeah.
8: There's so many people behind the scenes and organizations like IMEU and organizations like Jewish Voices for Peace and so many others that have been throwing body blows behind the scenes before, like, I even thought about running for Congress, right? So shout out to them. So they've been throwing these body blows and weakening in this monster that is AIPAC and the Israel lobby. And then 2018 comes, and you have the squad. They get in, and you got Rashida gets in, and Ilhan gets in. And Ilhan reminds us it's all about the Benjamins, and you try to call it anti-Semitic. But then freaking how many years later, you spend $25 million in this race and that race. And so it is about the Benjamins, right?
5: Yes, that was outrageous.
8: Exactly,
5: and Pelosi threw
8: right?
5: her under the bus, who voted to block these arms sales.
8: Right?
5: And so
8: going full circle, right? And so 2018, you have that. And then 2020, Corey and I come in. And then 2024, AIPAC has to now show itself to the public, right? So a lot of like lobbying behind the scenes. But then 2024... they were on their heels so much, they had to now reveal, okay, we're going to spend $100 million this primary to, like, bully and intimidate people. And so, yes, Corey and I took the L there, but the ceasefire movement was stronger than ever. And then a year later, Zohran's elected, right, in New York City. And then this year, you got Claire and Brad and Daria Lisa and Dr. Adam Hemaway and Analia Mejia and...
5: Milak Heroes, and
8: people forget this one in Dallas replacing Jasmine Crockett, Dr. Reverend Frederick Haynes III, who I'm also going to see this weekend, got in as well, won his primary as well. And so, okay, you may have lost to Jamal Bowman, but Cori Bush is coming back and like 10 others are coming back. So the American people are demanding enough. Enough is enough. We do not want our taxpayer money supporting genocide or apartheid or occupation or killing babies anywhere. We want to afford our housing. We want to afford our childcare. We want to afford our utilities. Yeah. We want to afford transportation. We want to afford education. If my child needs extra, if my child wants to take a gymnastics class, I want to be able to afford to send him or her to a gymnastics class or volleyball or soccer.
5: Yeah.
8: The American people work too damn hard to build this freaking economy for the plantation capitalists to not have a little bit on the side to say, hey, I want something, a little something for my kid too. And last thing I'll say is, I know I'm talking too much, but
5: no.
8: The thing about it is, right, the average American has known for a very long time intuitively that the game is rigged.
5: Yeah.
8: And we've let y'all get away with it for a while, but you freaking went too far now.
5: Mm-hmm.
8: Like, not only are you using my money to kill infants, you're allowing a structure to exist that where one man can become a trillionaire. And we celebrate that as a thing. So enough of that shit. You know, now it's time for the people, the working class of this country, to rebuild a new America. And that's also what the book is about.
5: Right. And I think, like, it's kind of fascinating to see how people are so confused that everybody is making the connection that is so obvious that we're spending all this money to slaughter children, and yet I can't get health care and I can't get child care. Like, I don't know if this has bothered you in the way it's bothered me, but the national press has this immense condescension about voters and their ability to understand our politics. And they're always thinking about it from like a marketing branding perspective. Like, can we get this right candidate in? And it doesn't even come into their brain that a platform could be motivating people. And that's because they don't need to think about politics in a material way. So why would they think that voters do, right?
8: Yeah, it's like the capitalist colonization of the mind.
5: Yeah.
8: It's like mainstream media, how it just thinks and perceives and engages with the world is through this like hyper-capitalist perspective and mindset. And so there's little, if any, attention or engagement or thought as it relates to real working class people in this country. And as a matter of fact, they're just treated as being at like the bottom of the caste system,
5: mm-hmm.
8: right? Like you're not even, voters are too stupid to understand what's really in their best interests. And so therefore, we have to, our amazing leadership.
5: We are the stewards of, I mean, they act yeah. like senators from like ancient Rome that get to decree and make these decisions.
8: Yeah, right. And the working class, you just have to go along with it, yeah. right? And again, we've known intuitively the game has been rigged. But there was a time in this country where, you know, you felt like you worked hard and you did the right thing. You got a little bit ahead and that was fine. But now, man, I mean, people are just tired of struggling. They see through the bullshit. And again, this is like the gift and the curse of social media. Social media, you could be introduced to new ideas and scholars and people you never heard from before. You got independent media like the Majority Report and others, like bringing people to truth. And people are desperate, desperately yearning for the truth.
5: Yes. Yeah.
8: A truth that it might be painful, but at least let me deal with it so I can know, you know, how to move from there. People are desperate for it.
5: Well, I think they really think they're being lied to because they are.
8: They
5: because
8: are.
5: It's yeah. it's genuinely, like, I don't want to use the word conspiracy lightly, but there is a bit of an elite media conspiracy to obscure some of, like, the actual issues that people are talking about on the ground. I don't know if I've ever seen a disconnect more pronounced than the way that our media class talks about kitchen table issues and what everyday voters are talking about than I see right now. And it's shocking to me.
8: Well, there is a conspiracy.
5: Yeah.
8: There's a conspiracy to maintain white supremacy.
5: Right.
8: There's a conspiracy to maintain plantation capitalism.
5: Yep.
8: Conspiracy to maintain patriarchy. Conspiracy to maintain militarism. Absolutely. There are very powerful people conspiring to maintain the system that we have.
5: Yes.
8: And conspiring to lead everyone else to believe you have no power in challenging this system. But see, now people are starting to believe that they and know that they have power.
5: Yeah.
8: Right? The power in their vote, the power in their ability to organize, the power to knock a door, the power to make a call, the power to send a tweet, the power to send a text. People have power. Like, this is another thing that is really important. If you send a single email more than you sent a month ago, that's power. That's you taking an important step towards exercising your voice, exercising your power in whichever way you want. And guess what? Elected officials, they read those emails and they count those emails and they know what emails are coming in. And that's why we see the 105 vote against sending yeah. more weapons to Israel and 10 abstain. That was untenable when I was in Congress just 2 years ago.
5: Yeah.
8: Unheard of. Like, the majority of Democrats in the House voted to either abstain or not send weapons to Israel. No, I can't think of when this happened before.
5: Yeah. Yeah, I mean, it's astonishing because it should be the common sense position, but also given what we know about the Democrats, it's astonishing. And I don't want to get too much into your book, but I am curious since we brought up Zoran. And
8: you want to get into Barbara?
5: Well, I mean, because I haven't read it yet. I haven't read it yet. We have to have you on.
8: True. I got to come back again.
5: We have to have you on again.
8: Yes.
5: But, like, the infrastructure stuff piques my interest because, you know, like, Joe, part of why we're in this situation and, like, you know, affordability, they're using this as a buzzword, but they yes. don't want to do Zoran's policies, but they want to talk about affordability. Okay. But part of the infrastructure bill and Build Back Better and all of that is, like, we threw millions and millions of people back into poverty with the destruction of the expanded child tax credit. And that was Joe Manchin and Kyrsten Sinema's doing. And it was also Biden bringing in Republicans into the negotiating process instead of just ramming it through at the beginning of his term. At least that's my assessment from the outside.
8: That was part of it, yeah.
5: Yeah. What? How do you view it?
8: Yeah, no, absolutely right about the Republicans that he brought into this conversation under the mythology that, you know, we need bipartisanship to make these things work, right? post a insurrection president, which is insane.
5: Yes.
8: Like, it's just like, okay, well, y'all just tried to take over the U.S. government.
5: Yeah.
8: Like,
5: let's be nice to them.
8: Like, Capitol Police are dead. Like, people are dead. But yeah. You know what? Come back into the tent. Yeah. Let's have a conversation and get this thing figured out, right? Like, yeah. That was then. This is now, like 2 months later. No, but I love the framing around Build Back Better and affordability and how much that hurt Biden that he wasn't able to get that through. That's exactly how I wrote about it, because that's how I felt in real time. And that's how I feel like looking back on it.
5: Right.
8: And like that day was so crazy because like we came in the morning expecting to vote on Build Back Better and the infrastructure bill. And because infrastructure already passed the Senate, Biden was going to hold it at his desk until Build Back Better passed the Senate as well. All of a sudden, Josh Gottheimer and his, you know, band of merry Congress people decide, oh, we don't want to vote on this Build Back Better anymore. We want to vote. We need a CBO score. Some bullshit they just made up.
5: And he was also worried about the tax exemptions for.
8: He's a bitch. Yeah. He's worried about bitch shit. That's what he. Josh Gottheimer, yo, is anyway. I feel about him like I feel about Richie Torres, like two bitches that should not be in fucking elected.
5: I was waiting.
8: I'm sorry.
5: I was waiting for you to unload.
8: I'm sorry. So anyway, they want a CBO score, even though Richie Neal, the chair of Ways and Means, who's he ain't no DSA member,
5: right,
8: already told everyone this shit is paid for. Okay, we're going to do this with the IRS. We're going to tax the corporations a little bit more. We got it. We got Build Back Better paid for. And if we'd have passed Build Back Better, people would have real money in their pockets.
5: Mm-hmm.
8: And so now affordability, we'd have been ahead of the affordability conversation. And then we would have been much more likely to win 2024, even though Gaza was still going to be a challenge. But that day, I remember, after these corporate Dems said, we're not going to vote on Build Back Better, the CBC caved and the CPC that was holding the line, I don't want to say they caved. Because the thing about Congress, and again, we're not going to go too much into it, because we're going to talk about it again, but once the CBC is such a barometer, when the CBC moves a certain way, the other caucuses just kind of go. But the CPC was still trying to hold the line, and we had a meeting, and Joe Biden called into the meeting, and Pramila put him on speakerphone, and he made his pitch. And I'll just leave it there for now.
1: Wow.
8: I'm right about this in the book. The title is Unpolished. This was the first time I was in Congress. I was like, oh, shit, my life is a movie. This is a movie. We're in a movie. I couldn't believe what happened that day.
5: I am so excited to read this. And you're teasing us, but that's a good teaser. I can't begrudge you that, because now people are going to pick up the book.
9: We'll put a pre-order link in the show notes.
8: Please. Yes, actually, you could sign up for the waiting list right now, unpolishedbook.com. Get on the waiting list so you can have it first when it comes out. But you're right about Build Back Better. That's exactly right. And then, as we know, it never went anywhere. Joe Manchin killed, the rest is history. But the story of how we got there is crazy.
5: That's crazy. And I'm glad you mentioned the Congressional Black Caucus, because I wanted to at least talk about the Michigan Senate race with you a little bit. Mm-hmm. Jim Clyburn and the CBC PAC have now endorsed Haley Stevens.
8: Of course.
5: Over Abdullah Sayed. What are your thoughts on that?
8: I mean, it's par for the course, right? I mean, many CBC members, if not most, are funded by AIPAC and supported by AIPAC and have been supported by AIPAC for a very long time, including Leader Jeffries. Haley Stevens is one of AIPAC's darlings. You know, on the one hand, that's on the one hand. On the other hand, a lot of this is relational, right? She's a colleague of theirs, and
5: she's a house member.
8: She's been a house member for a while. She's a colleague. That does hold weight. Like, I don't want the audience not to think it does, right?
5: Like, we try to give that context to even when, like, say AOC isn't endorsing, say, Malek Kiros against Degette. DeGette is in the Congressional Progressive Caucus, and you have to have a working relationship.
8: Yes.
5: And so it's a balance.
8: It's a balance, and DeGette wasn't like terrible.
5: Right,
8: also,
5: right.
8: But yeah, so that is not surprising that the CBC endorsed Haley. Again, colleagues funded by the same people. It just is what it is. I mean, the CBC endorsed Elliot Engel against me, and I'm black. You know what I'm saying?
5: I remember so, that like, now.
8: So, like, that actually happened. But that the bigger conversation here is, and not just about this race in general, is the CBC as part of the political and democratic establishment. And part of maintaining that establishment, from caving on Build Back Better to this endorsement to Haley Stevens and so many other things, it's just a political establishment that is no longer tenable for the American people, and it needs to change. And CBC members, in my opinion, need to be part of the leadership that facilitates that change in the spirit of what our ancestors died for, to even put us all, not just black people, but us all in the positions that we have today.
5: Do you think that it's part of the problem with the CBC is that many in leadership are from like southern districts that are heavily gerrymandered, and that can kind of create perverse incentives for some of them?
8: I mean, possibly. I think that's part of it. I think the overall black establishment infrastructure has been heavily supported by special interests and the apex of the world as well, right? So, like, I'm talking about, like, HBCUs, Black Church, Divine Nine, you know, fraternal organizations, mm-hmm. the Congressional Black Caucus. I mean, APAC has had a hand, and special interests have had a hand in supporting this infrastructure in the black community for a very long time. And many of the narratives and messages and conversations that happened in those spaces align with maintaining the status quo, where black leadership, again, has always been at the forefront, has been like civil rights that has benefited everyone. Mm-hmm. But like now we're talking about, we need a political revolution, and we need black leadership to be a major part of that. And that means like pivoting and taking on some of the institutions and interests that have been very harmful to our democracy. Again, like AIPAC, not to beat a broken record.
5: No, I exactly right. I guess I wanted to also touch on ICE too. Maybe we can play this with Jamal, the ex-wife. Yeah. So this ICE officer who shot Juan Sebastian Guerrero in Maine, apparently, according to his wife, who spoke to the Associated Press, had serious mental health issues since childhood, had been abusive, she alleges, and had been violent in the past and threatening relatives, including there's a voicemail that she shared with the Associated Press that he said he thought someone should slit her throat.
1: Yeah, he said, "I'm not saying I'm going to do it, but I'm saying it should happen to you."
5: So this is the guy who killed that man in Maine, and here is the interview with his ex-wife about this ICE officer.
10: David, back in November, brought up that he had accepted a job with ICE. I thought of that it was just a delusional thing because I'm used to him talking crazy, so to speak. So I said, yeah, sure, you are, buddy, you know. I didn't realize that he was actually working for ICE until yesterday, and I was completely shocked because I'm like, how do you keep getting into these jobs where you're around guns all the time? I asked him what was going on. He told me that I don't need to be answering questions for anybody, that all I needed to know was that it was a justified shooting and that he did do it. And he claimed that this man had tried to run him over. And I said, I don't see that in anything, and I've watched it from all angles. All I've seen is how the car was going in circle after the fact. And then he's like, well, I need you to lie about my character because this is how, like, this is what it comes down to, is my character. I don't want you talking about any of the abuse in our relationship. Like, this is literally about me, actually. I told him that I was not going to lie for him, that I've waited years to speak my truth. I've been silenced long enough, and now I need to come out with everything because a man lost his life. It was abuse, not only to me, but to our daughter. And even being divorced from him, I've dealt with harassing phone calls, threats of him wanting to kill me. I believe that this man was murdered. I believe that David's mental health played a part in what happened. I think what happened was he was standing there during that operation, had a PTSD moment and hit fight or flight mode. And unfortunately, a man lost his life due to it.
5: So this is the kind of person that has signed up for ICE under the Trump administration. They're not doing any screening. They're pretending that they are. They're getting a badge and a gun. They're not forcing them to wear body cameras. Someone spoke to The Intercept. I think it was ICE officials that said that they saw that there were body cameras on the officers in Maine, but they clearly just weren't turned on. And it just shows...
1: What I've heard is that they aren't paying for this. And who knows what to believe, but they aren't paying for the subscription to that. So they essentially just work as walkie-talkies.
5: Oh, lovely.

0: responsibility. It's just like we need to only be talking about abolishment, and that's
1: Oh,
0: it.
1: absolutely. Abolishment and prosecution for those who are murdering people in our streets. And you know, and this is, you know, again, I write about this quite frequently in the book because this is not just an ICE issue. This is a local law enforcement issue across the country, right? Like, what is the screening process when someone applies to be a member of law enforcement in, you know, pick your, you know, smaller city or town or area, you know, who are these people who have guns and badges, right? And how do they even get onto a force? And then when they get onto the force and do something like this, how are they held accountable, if at all? And what we've seen is, you know, public outrage and like public action leads to accountability and has to be done to lead to any sort of accountability, to lead to any sort of conversation. You need the public to like rise up, right? You know, I'm thinking of the gentleman, oh man, the gentleman who was jogging
0: Oh
1: in
0: gosh.
1: Georgia,
0: Hunted down by,
1: and two dudes just hunted him down. These weren't law enforcement, but these were like George Zimmerman type characters who,
2: Arbery? Ahmaud Arbery,
1: right? Tell me the name again.
0: Ahmaud Arbery.
1: Ahmaud Arbery, who was going for a jog. This father and son hunted him down, killed him, and the public didn't hear about it, I think, till weeks or maybe a month or more later. And then the outrage led to accountability. And so, first, how are you even getting? The application should dismiss you from even being able to join law enforcement, get a gun and a badge. And then when you get one, how are you being held accountable? And this is why, like, after, you know, George Floyd was lynched, the George Floyd Justice and Policing Act was such an important piece of legislation, moved through the House quickly. And then Cory Booker and Tim Scott, you know, just couldn't come to an agreement. Wow, what a surprise. And the bill didn't move in the Senate at all. And in that bill, we wanted to end qualified immunity, if I remember correctly, which is, you know, because right now it's very hard to hold law enforcement accountable when they do something like this. Even in New York City, a place like New York City, there's like millions, tens of millions set aside to settle cases as opposed to holding law enforcement officials accountable. So ending qualified immunity. Someone having, you know, you could be in law enforcement and do something really bad in one city and then transfer to another city and it doesn't follow you to that city. So now you're law enforcement again in another place. It's just, you know, further emphasize the need for overall criminal justice reform. Of course, it emphasizes the need to abolish ICE and then prosecute ICE. But also going back to what we always talk about, which is electoral politics. We got to vote these people out of office, man. And we need everybody to organize and everybody to vote because that's still an issue. We still have not 80% of people voting, right? We're not reaching the numbers we need to reach to really get champions in office that could really change things.
0: And it does just when I see something like this, you see how it's basically a federalizing of broken windows
1: Oh,
0: policing.
1: yeah.
0: And what communities, particularly in cities of color, have been dealing with for decades and decades. And even the use of gang databases, right? Like the way that they're putting together these lists of immigrants and trying to round them up. Like for years and years, gang databases have served to essentially tag people with some sort of vague criminality to trump up charges against them, whether it's a gun charge or a drug charge, and then that's with them forever. And we're the number one jailer on the planet. I was real
1: Still,
0: still.
1: we're not talking about it as much, but we still are.
0: But you know who's, I
1: Yes.
0: mean, Zoran came up earlier. I was super moved by him
1: Yeah.
0: going to Rikers and watching the
1: Yes.
0: World Cup. Like,
1: Yes.
0: that's something where,
1: And that wasn't his first time in Rikers. Like, he's
0: no.
1: been there multiple times in just like 6 months.
0: And a pollster or a pundit or a consultant would say, hey, that's not, there's no political advantage for you to go there and, you know, be seen with criminals or whatever. But it was just the right thing to do. And like he's using his political capital to bring up conversations that had been told, we were told.

0: after, you know, George Floyd and everything, we're too woke and we're damaging us electorally. That it just wasn't the case. You just have to foreground how to make people's lives better materially. And then no one's talking about him going to Rikers in this negative way. No one's talking about how he stands up for trans people, which were seen as too touchy for other Democrats to handle. But it's because he leads with his affordability agenda, and then all of that stuff is folded in.
1: He leads with his humanity.
0: Yeah.
1: The reason why I've always loved Zohran is because I see his humanity, and you could feel his humanity when you, with the way he shakes your hand,
0: yep,
1: the way he has a conversation, the way he gives you a pound and a hug. There's a humanity that leads his politics, and what we all want is we want our elected officials to be public servants and to lead with human rights first. Like, if they did that, we would, like, solve, like, a lot of problems. And, like, the stuff that they claim to care about, they meaning, like, the psycho-capitalists, the stuff that they care about, like, GDP, would actually improve.
0: Yes.
1: Right? Like, if you...
0: New York's doing super well economically right now.
1: Right. And it could be doing even better if we gave the people that we've redlined and marginalized access and opportunity in the same ways we give other communities. Mm-hmm. We would have a better GDP. We would have better health outcomes. We would have better education outcomes. We have better social outcomes. We would spend less on healthcare overall, and we would spend less on jail and prisons overall and law enforcement, because people will have less freaking stress in their lives.
0: Yeah. Yeah.
1: Engaging each other as human beings versus this, what are we even doing some of the time? Like, being in the house used to be so frustrating, because it's like, what, we can't raise the federal minimum wage, really? Like, yeah, we can't figure that out. We're still at $7.50.
0: It's insane.
1: Like, what, we can't do that. We can't provide health care. Like, it's crazy.
0: Yeah. We mentioned the Ahmaud Arbery case. I just wanted to, because I know you've been posting a lot about what's happening with Nolan Wells in this case. What's the latest update? For people that aren't aware, Nolan Wells is an 18-year-old kid who was reported missing in I think this is Mississippi, right?
1: Yes.
0: Yeah. And basically he had gone on a July 4th boating trip with some friends, a group of white kids, and he had been missing, and it appears like his phone was erased, and they've now found his body.
1: It's terrifying. So as a black man, this is terrifying. As a black man with two black sons and one black daughter, this is terrifying. This is our worst nightmare. Allowing our child to go hang out, which is natural to do. Kids hang out. They do stuff all the time. Allowing our child to hang out with some friends, and the friends come back without your child, but they have his cell phone. And we are not really quite sure what happened. What we're hearing is he was left with a girl. They left him behind with a girl. First of all, there's code, right? Like, when you hang out with your boys or your friends or your girlfriends, y'all leave together, y'all come back together.
0: And not on an island. Like, they had left him on an island. Left him on some island trip. Yeah.
1: Right? So this is like our worst nightmare as parents. Parents of any background, but particularly as black parents, because it's like, we always are looking over, I'm talking as a black man with black children, as a black parent, we're always looking over our shoulder, thinking and feeling like some shit might happen.
0: Mm-hmm.
1: It could be the police. It could be some fucking Nazi asshole in the mall, which that's happened to me. Someone just fucking approached me and tried to fight with me and call me a piece of shit. That's happened before. It could be our kids going on a trip. Like, it's just our worst nightmare. And when I saw this happen, I'm just like, what the hell? Like, what is this? And so that I don't have any more updates other than that, other than to share how completely terrifying this is. And to share also, because I saw some commentary about this on the line online. It's important for, like, leftist, socialist, political people to talk about this stuff too. Yeah. Right. So I appreciate you, Emma, talking about this and allowing me to speak about it. But, like, you know, Ryan Grimm and all, like the whole ecosystem, you got to talk about black shit too.
0: Yeah.
1: Don't just talk to us about winning elections for socialists. Like, and this goes into the whole other conversation, right? Like, right? Like, is DSA anti-black and all of that? DSA is not anti-black, but like, white people need to talk about black shit more.
0: It has to be more like, intersectional.
1: That's just what, has to be more intersectional and intentional, right? Because, one, we're all here because of, like, the sacrifices of black people. Like, that's just a fact, right? Like, from enslavement to black laws to lynching to Jim Crow to all of it. But also, like, you know, as we move together in our collective humanity and our collective healing, we got to make sure everyone's a part of that conversation, regardless of how messed up the CBC tends to be, right?
0: Yeah.
1: And so, yeah, so I just want to thank you for elevating that. And I just want, the only thing I can say is it's terrifying. So it's our worst nightmare, what happened to Nolan Wells.
0: Yeah, and I'm not sure if you saw, but Colin Kaepernick is funding an independent autopsy. Mm-hmm. What a bad guy. We were told he's such a bad, I mean, like, but
1: why does he even have to do that?
0: But why does he? But because it's Mississippi.
1: Yeah.
0: Right?
1: Yeah.
0: I mean, why did it take a week for them to even, like, really look into this case? And they had to get Ben Crump to be, you know, the kind of star attorney to come in to get this taken seriously.
1: I mean, just in New York a year or two ago, there was an incarcerated person who was, like, beaten to death by some COs, like, upstate.
0: Yep.
1: Black dude, right? And again, I just want to share with the, like, sort of progressive left socialist audience, whatever we want to call them, like, it seems for me, it seems like a few times a year, some horrific, heinous killing happens to someone black or brown. And it's a reminder for me about my own experience with police brutality when I was 12, but also like watching Rodney King get the living shit beat out of him when I was like in 92, and those officers be acquitted on a local level.
0: Yeah.
1: Right? And it's on, and that's part, that's a major part of our politics too that we have to champion going forward.
0: Yep, absolutely. Well, Jamal Bowman, anything else you want to plug outside of just...
1: Unpolished, baby!
0: I mean, giving
1: go
0: us...
1: Go to unpolishedbook.com.
0: Do you have another
1: join
0: teaser?
1: The waiting list.
0: I mean...
2: And, when's it out?
0: When's it?
1: November 17th.
0: Yeah. Do you have another teaser? Because, I mean, as I've been saying, like, you're okay with just, like, taking off the gloves these days.
1: I want to go after...
0: You already called Gottheimer a bitch.
1: There's some local... There's some Yonkers politics happening right now.
0: Okay.
1: I have a video that I'm waiting to post about this guy, John Rubo. He's a city council person. He might be running for mayor. But, like... There's a bring you hyper local real quick. Okay. I live in Yonkers. I represent in Yonkers in Congress. Leslie Ocando Thomas. She worked for the city for 12 years, serving the people of Yonkers. She decides she's going to run for county legislator, which is her right in a democracy. John Rubo and a fucking machine fires her from her job because she decided to run against the machine. Took her, I believe, six-figure salary away. Now she struggles to keep food on the table for her family and a roof over her head because John Rubo and the machine fired her because she chose to exercise her right in a democracy to run for office.
0: That's insane.
1: She's a woman. She's a Latina. She's served Yonkers for over a decade in the city council as an employee. This guy's a disgrace and an embarrassment. And this is the kind of shit that happens all the time.
0: Yonkers also has its own dirty
1: Yonkers
0: political
1: has,
0: machine.
1: Yes.
0: Yeah.
1: Right. And
0: seen the show Show Me a Hero?
1: But, yes.
0: That's good.
1: Right.
0: A good show.
1: Up to now with the Spano machine. Mm-hmm. Right. And it's just like. This is why, like, working class people and people from marginalized communities don't run for office or don't even think about challenging power because it's like, I'm going to lose my job? This guy fired her? Yeah.
0: Well, I mean, what happened to Daria Lisa Chevalier with that smear campaign against her? I mean, she was being harassed in the street.
1: In the street, yes.
0: If you're a leftist and you're a person of color and you choose to run for office, you are going to get the worst of the machine thrown at you.
1: Abdul's dealing with it right now.
0: Yeah. So anyway, Jamal Bowman, it's always a pleasure, especially to have you in person. We're going to take a quick break, folks, and then we'll be right back to wrap up the first part of this program. See you in a second.

0: We are back, folks. Gonna wrap up the first part of this program, head into the fun half. We have a lot of people saying it's a best of nomination. I mean, just for Jamal calling Gottheimer and Torres bitches.
1: Yeah, great.
2: That is grandma.
0: That was so grandma of him. Matt, what is happening in the Matt Leckian media universe?
1: Brendan James on Jacobin Show coming up at 3 o'clock this afternoon after Majority Report here. Who controls who in the U.S.-Israel relationship? Blowback has a new series called No Daylight about that question, and it's interesting to historicize it over time as Noah and Brendan do. So yeah, check that out. Great conversation with Brendan.
0: All right. If you can, if you have the ability, please become a member. Join themajorityreport.com. It helps us stay resilient in these times. Keeps giving you a show, you know, Monday through Friday, every week. Join themajoritireport.com.
2: That's $200 of that in the economy.
0: And look, it's a lot cheaper than $200.
1: That's not even $200.
0: Not even. All right,
3: folks. The world's smartest man.
0: Yes.
4: Affordability, affordability.
0: We'll see you in the fun half.
5: Okay, Emma, please.
6: Well, I feel that my voice is sorely lacking on the Majority Report.
5: Wait, whoa. Look, Sam is unpopular.
7: I do deserve a vacation at Disney World. So, ladies and gentlemen, it is my pleasure to welcome Emma to the show.
8: It is Thursday.
9: Yeah, I think you need to take over for Sam.
10: Yes, boys.
11: I'm gonna pause you right there.
10: Wait, what?
11: Encourage Emma to live like this, and I'll tell you why.
12: So it's offered a tour, sushi, and poker with the boys. Tour, sushi, and poker with the boys. So it's offered a tour,
13: yeah.
12: Sushi, and poker with the boys.
10: What?
12: Tour, sushi, and poker.
13: Tim's upset.
12: Tour,
13: yeah.
12: Sushi, and poker with the boys. So it's offered a tour, sushi, and
10: that's what we call the biz.
12: Tour, sushi, and poker with the boys.
13: Right.
12: Tour. And
13: we're gonna get demonetized.
10: I just think that what you did to Tim Pool was mean.
13: Free speech.
10: That's not what we're about here. Well, look at how sad he's become now. You shouldn't even talk about it. I think you're responsible.
13: I probably am in a certain way, but let's get to the meltdown here.
12: Ugh. Sushi and poker with the boys.
10: Oh my god.
9: Wow.
12: Sushi.
11: I'm sorry, I'm losing my fucking mind.
12: So it's offered a tour?
13: Yeah.
12: Sushi and poker with the boys.
10: Logic.
12: Tour. Sushi and poker with the boys.
11: Boy, tour. I think I'm like a little kid. I think I'm like a little kid. Little kid. I think I'm like a kid. Tour. I think I'm like a little kid. I think I'm like a little kid.
14: Had this debate 7,000 times.
11: A little kid. I think I'm like a little kid. Little kid. I think I'm like a kid. Tour.
14: I'm losing my fucking mind.
15: Some people just don't understand.
11: So I'm not trying to be a dick right now, but like, I absolutely think the U.S. should be providing me with a wife and kids.
13: That's not what we're talking about here.
11: It's not a fun job.
12: Tour?
16: That's a real thing. That's real thing. Real thing.
12: Boss. Willy Wonka.
16: Tour?
12: That's a real thing.
16: That's real thing.
12: Real thing.
16: What's that?
12: Offered a tour?
16: That's a real thing.
12: That's real thing.
16: Real thing.
12: Boss. That's
16: a real thing.
12: That's real thing.
16: Real thing.
12: Boss. That
16: offered a tour?
10: Ladies and gentlemen, Joe Rogan has done it again.
12: That offered a tour?
16: That's a real thing.
12: That's
16: poker with the boys.
12: I think he might be blowing it out of proportion.
16: Real thing.
12: That's
16: poker with the boys.
12: That offered a tour?
16: That's a real thing.
12: That's
16: poker.
17: Let's go, Joe.
12: Tour? Sushi.
16: Take it easy, then.
12: Tour, sushi, and poker.
10: Things have really gotten out of hand.
12: Sushi and poker with the boys.
17: Delusional.
12: Tour.
10: Deluded.
12: Sushi.
10: You don't have a clue as to what's going on. Live YouTube.
13: Sam has
10: Twitch,
13: the weight of the world on his shoulders.
10: Poggers.
13: Sam doesn't want to do this show anymore.
10: Can't do it anymore.
13: It was so much easier when the Majority Report was just you.
10: You were happy. Let's change the subject.
18: Rangers and Knicks are doing great.
13: Now shut up. Don't want people saying reckless things on your program.
17: That's
13: now,
17: one of the most difficult parts about this show.
13: This is a pro-killing podcast.
10: I'm thinking maybe it's time we bury the hatchet.
13: Left is best.
12: Trump.
13: Violet.
12: Twerk.
17: Don't be foolish.

0: You are to the right on Zion's foreign policy.
1: We already fund Israel, dude. Are you against us?
0: That's a tougher question. I have an answer to.
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5: It's Thursday, July 16, 2026.
6: If both of the region's major oil export routes were to be shut simultaneously, it could cripple global trade in ways that this war has so far not seen.
7: Iran threatens to shut down another key oil and gas shipping route.
8: If species do not have homes, they cannot be protected from extinction.
7: Trump administration is trying to dismantle the Endangered Species Act. Plus,
9: 2026 is already the nation's worst year for cases of the diarrhea-causing parasite.
7: RFK Jr.'s cuts to the CDC not helping in cyclospora outbreak.
5: All of that explosive crap and more straight ahead from bradblog.com. I'm Brad Friedman.
7: And I'm Desi Doyen.
5: Stand by for 6 minutes of independent green news, politics, analysis, and snarky comment.
10: Hey, America, how you feeling? Good? Is your tummy okay?
5: This is your Green News Report.
10: Well, enjoy it while it lasts.
5: Okay, Desi Doyen, as far as I can tell, you have got nothing cheery at all in today's Green News Report, so let's have it.
7: Okay, well, first up, there's no end in sight for Donald Trump's war on Iran, and the Strait of Hormuz is effectively closed again. Iran on Wednesday threatened to shut down the other vital Middle East shipping route for oil and gas, the Bab el-Mandeb gateway to the Red Sea. Now, Trump has retreated from his vow to levy an illegal 20% toll on all ships transiting the Strait of Hormuz after Gulf leaders pushed back. Then he claimed that he was always against the idea anyway.
5: Sure he was.
7: Trump also again threatened to bomb civilian infrastructure like power plants and bridges, which can be considered a war crime.
5: Plus, it'll also win hearts and minds.
7: Heat domes are baking the U.S. and Europe again, the third in 6 weeks, exacerbating wildfires and pollution. Heat domes are weather patterns that stall over a region, intensifying impacts and trapping smoke from distant wildfires close to the ground. In Europe, the heat and tinder dry vegetation are fueling raging wildfires in Greece, Spain, and France. Drought and heat have warmed the rivers in France that are used to cool nuclear reactors,
5: great,
7: forcing those reactors to again shut down in the middle of record power demand due to the extreme heat.
5: Great.
7: A massive heat dome is broiling North America, with miserably high temperatures across two-thirds of the U.S., intensifying more than 830 wildfires burning in Canada that have turned the skies of Toronto an apocalyptic orange.
5: Wow.
7: Hazardous smoke from fires in both Canada and Minnesota is causing severe air pollution in the Midwest and eastern U.S. Exposure to wildfire smoke is linked to heart and lung disease, plus higher risk of Alzheimer's disease and dementia in older adults. And heat is the number one cause of weather-related deaths in the United States. A growing body of research links high temperatures to

0: increased accident rates at workplaces and upticks in violent crime. The current heat dome is also intensifying severe storms and flash floods in central Texas.
1: Those floods in Texas are amazing.
0: Yes, truly stunning. Meanwhile, the Centers for Disease Control has still been unable to trace the source of that unprecedented outbreak of intestinal illness caused by the parasite Cyclospora that has now expanded to at least 31 states. It's found on contaminated fresh produce and in water. CDC used to monitor for Cyclospora in the food supply, but a year ago this month, Trump Health and Human Services Secretary Robert F. Kennedy removed it from the federal government's mandatory program monitoring pathogens in the food supply.
1: Who needs it?
0: In other news, the White House late last week moved to dismantle the Endangered Species Act, which over the last 50 years has saved iconic species like the American bald eagle. The administration is seeking to severely curtail the meaning of the word harm under the law, so that it means only the direct killing or injury of an individual animal or plant.
1: Wow.
0: So destroying a species' nest or its home or bulldozing its entire habitat.
1: That's all fine.
0: That would all be okay, despite a U.S. Supreme Court ruling establishing that the word harm includes species habitat. Environmental groups are likely to sue to stop the rollback. Tara Zuardo of the Center for Biological Diversity tells the Green News Report that the Trump administration's efforts would be a death knell for the Endangered Species Act.
2: The primary driver of extinction is habitat degradation, habitat modification, because without a home, species can't live. So if we don't have protection of habitat, if harm does not include harm to habitat, then we cannot protect species effectively under the Endangered Species Act. It's almost as though the law doesn't exist.
1: Told you there wasn't a lot of happy news today.
0: Sorry.
1: For much more on all of those delightful stories and more, check out our website at greennews.bradblog.com. I'm Brad Friedman.
0: And I'm Desi Doyen.
1: And this has been your Green News Report. Don't

This is a science podcast for July 16th, 2026. I'm Sarah Crespi. First this week, we continue our coverage of USAID's cuts. This time, we focus on one of the largest recipients of aid, Malawi. Contributing correspondent Catherine Offord talks about her trip to the country and efforts there to strengthen health infrastructure in the wake of funding shocks. Next on the show, researcher Colin Terabim discusses what might be the first detection of an atmosphere on a rocky exoplanet, only 50 light years away.

0: At the beginning of 2025, the U.S. government put a stop to work by USAID, the United States Agency for International Development, pausing funding and support for health initiatives and poverty reduction work around the world. In Malawi, it's estimated that about $100 million in aid was lost, and more cuts have happened since then. As part of a series of news stories exploring the impact of USAID cuts, this week, contributing correspondent Catherine Offord writes about her visit to Malawi and how the health system is coping with these changes in funding. Hi, Catherine. Welcome to the podcast.
1: Hi. Thanks very much for having me.
0: So in June, a year ago, in 2025, you wrote about child malnutrition following the USAID cuts in Nepal. And now you're writing about Malawi a year later, basically 18 months after the cuts. You know, how does moving forward in time and looking at kind of the longer tail to these changes force you or demand that you kind of write a different story?
1: So last year, when we were writing about the impacts of USAID cuts, we were really looking at these immediate effects. It was such a shock to many of these countries that had been depending on aid that there was this sort of an immediate loss of programs overnight in communities that had depended on them, and no time really for anyone to respond in a meaningful way at the national community level. So that first series of stories last year was really just looking at that direct fallout. A year later, obviously, there has been much more time to think about what these cuts mean, to understand that they are long term, also for other countries to start pulling back on foreign aid as well. So it's not just USAID now. We've also seen the UK, for example, and some other countries announce cuts to their foreign aid programs as well. So this new series of stories was really trying to look at how countries are adapting to that sort of seismic shift in the aid landscape more generally.
0: Going to Malawi here, what has kind of been the role of USAID and NGOs and kind of international aid in the healthcare system there, and what's been cut back?
1: So Malawi is one of the most aid-dependent countries when it comes to health funding. They've consistently had more than half of their health spending supplied by external donors. And that's been recognized as a vulnerability for a long time, but it has nevertheless been the status quo for a while.
0: What have been the consequences over the past year to the way people receive healthcare, the way that it's paid for? Like, what are kind of the on the ground changes that have happened?
1: Organizations or agencies like USAID have been funding all sorts of health programs across the sector. And that includes services like taking medicines and counseling services out to rural communities. I think one of the really important things with Malawi's health sector is that it's supporting a huge rural population. So a lot of the people who are accessing health services are quite a long way away from government facilities. Some 80% of the population lives in these rural areas. And you can imagine just how difficult that is, especially when perhaps roads aren't great or the weather makes it difficult to travel or people don't have the resources perhaps to buy fuel to drive themselves places, just how big that challenge of getting healthcare to people is. This is an area where NGOs have typically played a big role. And so some of the projects that USAID was supporting were exactly that. They were bringing maternal and child health care, whether that was prenatal counseling, family planning services, out to these rural communities that might not otherwise have accessed them at their nearest government health center.
0: You actually visited Malawi for this story, and you describe kind of the very beginnings of a health center in a village. Can you talk about what that looks like and how it would kind of fill in some of these gaps if it actually got completed?
1: Yes. So there are government centers across the country. And the smallest unit, if you like, is what's known as a primary healthcare center. So that's just a really sort of basic rural hospital or health center that's providing some of these essential services, assistance with childbirth, etc. A big problem for a lot of people is that that center is really far away. And so mothers might have to walk for hours. They might have trouble getting there in an emergency during labor, for example. And so the community we visited was trying to respond to some of these challenges, which existed incidentally before the USAID cuts. I don't want to imply that this is all something that just came out of nowhere last year. But they were trying to respond to that by essentially crowdfunding their own clinic. And so they started this project a couple of years ago. They started discussing fundraising for it, and they started actually building it last year. So when we visited, they'd managed to create the building itself. There was a roof and a division into several different rooms inside. It's still a very long way from being finished. But what I found most interesting about it was that it's already being used and it's already helping in some ways, because before this, these health sessions had been carried out outside under a tree. And if it rained, they had to cancel the session. And if it was too hot, they had to cancel the session. So already having this kind of construction site is something that's providing use to the community.
0: And sessions is like education for on maternal health or vaccines, or, you know, kind of informing the community about initiatives that they can get involved in.
1: That's right. These are the kind of sessions that happen at these sort of rural health posts, which don't reach the level of what would be offered at a primary healthcare center.
0: What are the big changes that have been seen in Malawi in provision of healthcare or support for child and maternal health in the wake of the withdrawal of USAID?
1: So it's been a big cut. And one of the major victims, I suppose, was a program that was called Momentum, which was supporting outreach to these rural communities for women and children's health. So in the district that this clinic is being constructed in, this program, which was run by NGOs, was going out into these communities and really helping get hospital staff, get district health staff out to these places to provide these services like prenatal counseling, like family planning services. And because transport and logistics are such a huge issue with these rural communities, the lack of that program now has basically meant the closure of a lot of those programs. It's meant that it's much harder for staff to get out and see what's going on in communities, to advise women to come to hospital for their appointments, to make sure they know what they're going to do if they see any red flags during pregnancy, for example. So although that might sound sort of a little intangible, it's had a real impact on how that health system is able to support women and children, because it means now that these hospitals are not seeing people in the community. A lot of the people in the healthcare centers we spoke to said that they were really concerned about this, because it essentially means you don't know what's going on until it becomes an emergency. And so you're not seeing people where you might be able to catch complications in pregnancy. You're not able to give people advice. You're just seeing people when there's an absolute crisis and you have to get them to healthcare right now. And it just makes things very dangerous.
0: What are some of the initiatives that are kind of spinning up to address the gaps that have been reduced or the gaps that have never been addressed?
1: Malawi has discussed in the past various ways it might be able to raise more of its own funds. This has been a long-standing debate in the early 2000s. And many other countries in Africa committed to what's known as the Abuja Declaration, where they said that they would commit 15% of their budget to the healthcare sector. That hasn't happened. At the moment, it's sort of 9 to 10% most of the time. And so even though this vulnerability in aid has been known for a long time, or this dependency on aid, I should say, I think this year, in last year, there's just been much more discussion about how to actually achieve that. So some of the plans that were actually drawn up by previous governments are now being accelerated, if you like, by the current government as a way to start making more money from their own resources. So that includes things like raising taxes on people, both sort of general taxes on income, but also maybe specific taxes on, say, alcohol purchases. It includes things like creating a specialized national health fund where money would be ring-fenced so that that money has to be spent on the health sector. It includes discussions of national health insurance. There are also a lot of discussions about how perhaps to try and get the private sector involved. Perhaps partnerships with the private sector can help sort of inject some immediate investment into services for the public patients as well.
0: There are things that have been put in motion since this happened, but they're still pretty early on. You know, can you talk a little bit about those reforms?
1: Among the things that are happening now at hospitals, for example, are what's known as integration of services. So perhaps previously they were running outreach clinics to a particular community. On one day, they might go and provide family planning. On another day, they might go and provide childhood immunizations, for example. There has been an effort to try and integrate those services so that you're doing more at a particular time. So maybe when you see a mother about prenatal counseling, perhaps you also give her HIV counseling at the same time, for example. Obviously, that can only do so much because you still need to get the people to the place, but that's one effort. Another thing hospitals are doing has been to open paying wards that could subsidize public services. This has been quite a controversial idea, obviously, because there are fears that this could lead to a sort of two-tier health system where if you pay, you're getting better access to healthcare. The idea is that these wards would simply be less crowded, perhaps a bit more comfortable, but that the quality of services you would receive would be the same. We did speak to a couple of hospitals that had opened paying wards. They are generating quite a bit of money, maybe tens of thousands of dollars a month even. So there is money there. a lot of the money might be going to pay debts, for example, at the hospital. It's not so much that it can really fill the gap, either by the cuts in USAID or by existing problems. A major problem at health facilities in Malawi is that government funding arrives late. So you might be expecting part of your budget in January and you don't actually get it to March. So you're not able to carry out some of the things you'd plan to carry out. So in that sense, the paid wards have helped with that a little bit as well. At least you know you're getting kind of consistent funding rather than this gap funding. But it's still, they said, not enough to sort of replace what has gone. And a lot of services, especially these outreach services, are not happening as they were before.
0: There's a kind of a sense that they need to source more funding internally in the country. But is that feasible? Because there's not a lot of money floating around, it sounds like.
1: Yeah, I think that's the big concern, right? That a lot of people use the word squeezed to describe how a lot of Malawians were feeling about some of these changes. I think there is widespread recognition that this is something that has to happen. I mean, the country has to fund itself domestically. It can't afford to be dependent on aid that comes from external sources and could be withdrawn at any minute. But it's going to be incredibly difficult. And it's not clear actually how much money that's going to be able to raise. Sort of complicating matters further is the fact that with the withdrawal of USAID and other donors, a lot of foreign money has disappeared from the country's sort of revenue as well. And so that economic shock of losing all that money is also making things harder for people. You have compounding factors like the conflict in Iran, which has driven up fuel prices. So all of these things are kind of coming together in a perfect storm to actually make it much harder for some of those domestic resources to be mobilized.
0: You talk in your story, though, about the idea of paying the money to the government rather than NGOs if the money is coming in from foreign donors or foundations or other routes. Like, how is that change kind of looked at? You know, because before, an NGO had expertise and could kind of set up these networks of whatever was needed. Doing it through the government seems like it might be trickier, but also maybe less expensive.
1: This is a huge conflict and something that came up again and again when we were there. Historically, it wasn't that unusual for people to give money directly to the government, but there were sort of a string of scandals in the 2000s, 2010s that meant that a lot of donors actually turned away from that and started funneling money through these international NGOs and international agencies that would basically perform the work on the ground, would report back to those donors. And some people would say, operate almost sometimes in parallel to the government. The downsides of that are government would say that NGOs tend to spend more money on overheads. Perhaps they are responding more to donor priorities than to government priorities. If there's not good alignment between government efforts and NGO efforts, it means that you're actually perhaps wasting money or you're being inefficient. So the government now is really pushing to draw up these bilateral or direct agreements with other countries and with philanthropic organizations and other donors as well, to make sure that money is going to government priorities and can basically strengthen government systems rather than some organization that might be there one day and not the next.
0: You also mentioned that the US is not completely cut off funding to Malawi. It's just doing it in different ways in your story. Can you talk about that?
1: Towards the end of last year, in the beginning of this year, the US started drawing up these MOUs, these memoranda of understanding with countries that it had cut off aid to. And Malawi was one of those countries. And the idea essentially is that it's putting money into the health sector in return for that country also putting up its own money for the health sector and unknown conditions. And I say unknown because a lot of the text of these MOUs has not been published. We've seen some drafts of leaked MOUs from some countries, but not Malawi. And they've been quite controversial. Some of them include text about deals concerning minerals, for example, in the country, or health data. There's been a lot of controversy. Some countries have sort of flat out refused to sign them, or they've stalled after public knowledge sort of led to outrage about the contents of these deals. Malawi has not released its text. There's been a lot of pressure in the country from civil society organizations for the text to be released, but so far to no avail. The government officials I spoke to on the whole said that this was just what needed to happen, and they wanted to give their word that this was in the interests of the country. But of course, without being able to see what's actually in them, it's hard for people to evaluate whether they would agree with that.
0: Is it common for an international agreement like that to have secret content? Like, I have no idea.
1: That's something that actually Andrew Lekaka, who's the chief of health services in Malawi, raised as a point. and said, nobody asks to see our deals with other countries. There's been so much scandal about this that people want to see the contents of this, but we don't normally have to fight off requests to see the exact detail of agreements with other countries. So he was arguing that this was sort of drama, if you like, manufactured by partly by NGOs and other organizations that want to see this and perhaps are creating something out of nothing. That was his attitude.
0: You talked to so many experts for this story, and you visited Malawi, you visited health clinics, and like, I don't feel like there's a clear picture of how bad this was to lose the aid and how much can be done to replace it or to reform here.
1: I think it is really difficult. I don't think this is a situation specific to Malawi. I think a lot of countries that were dependent on aid feel like this, but there's a bit of a contradiction. On the one hand, aid has been very helpful in some respects. It's provided a lot of money for improvements in health services. And at the same time, a lot of people feel that it has sort of imprisoned countries in a way. It's forced them to remain dependent on something that they ultimately can't really control domestically. So we didn't want to fall into the trap of just reporting one sort of set of simplified statements that you might hear if you just spoke to one person about this issue. You know, on the one hand, you perhaps have this extreme view that aid is terrible and that it's actually in many ways a good thing that it's gone and represents a fantastic opportunity. And on the other hand, we didn't want to say that aid is absolutely 100% crucial to the future of Malawi's healthcare. Clearly, the truth is going to be somewhere in between. And perhaps there are new ways that these kind of two opinions or two extremes can work together to build something more sustainable in the future.
0: Thanks, Catherine. This has been really fascinating.
1: Thanks very much for having me.
0: Oh, before we let you go, I wanted to let everyone know that Catherine actually traveled to Malawi with an audio producer from Big Picture Science. That's a podcast radio show that really talks about unexpected connections in science. They'll be producing an episode about her trip. We have a clip here of that audio.
2: So in January 2025, I think that's the time when we had received a stop work order, and immediately we had to withdraw our teams from the field that were providing services. And this did not give us time to inform the communities that we'll be withdrawing our services. And therefore, it meant that we left a very big gap in the community that would not be quickly covered by either the government or other partners, because there was no time for transitioning.
0: And if you want to listen to the segment, it comes out either July 27th or August 3rd. 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Catherine Offord is a contributing correspondent for Science. 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Also on the site this week, we have some fascinating stories in the news section. First up, Warren Cornwall, a contributing correspondent for the news site, talked to me last time we were just doing an interview about owls, about gray whales. He was just starting to report the story, and I'll just share a little snippet from our convo.
3: I just got back. I ran out last Thursday on what would have to be the most disgusting story I have ever had to report on.
0: What was so disgusting?
3: Well, if you take a gray whale and then you lay it out on a beach for a week or more and let it stew in the sun.
0: You got to go inside with a chainsaw for some reason. I don't know why.
3: There were no chainsaws involved in this. It was large butcher knives, but man, I have never smelled anything quite that rank. The short story is that gray whale populations are plummeting after years of good news. When they stopped hunting whales, the gray whale population really bounced back. They were taken off the endangered species list. Their numbers went north of 20,000. And a couple of years ago, Science published a study that talked about this sort of boom-bust cycle that seemed to characterize what was going on with gray whales. So the boom and bust seemed to be driven by two things: the biomass of these little burrowing shrimp, which are the gray whale's food of choice, and then the amount of sea ice that sort of controlled where they had access to. But the scientists that I've talked to now have had to revise their boom-bust model, and they think right now what they're witnessing is just a bust. That since 2019, instead of sort of going down for 2 or 3 years and then coming back up, the numbers just keep going down and down and down.
0: So they're not able to cope with the cycles that are, whatever's going on with their food supply and access is overwhelming their resilience.
3: And they also just think that changes that had been sort of temporary or fluctuating in the Arctic might have now become just sort of so sustained that there's no up.
0: What can you learn from a beached one that would tell you more about that?
3: Right. So just about every time that you have a beached whale float up on shore on the West Coast, and hotspot for that is Washington State. If they can get to it, a team of scientists go out there and perform a necropsy. And what they're trying to figure out is what's killing these whales, right? Because, you know, the leading suspect right now is they're starving to death because they gorge themselves during the summer in the Arctic. And then they have this incredibly long migration where they don't eat that much. They migrate all the way down to Mexico. They have their babies. They migrate all the way back up to the Arctic. And then they have to pig out for 4 or 5 months and do it all over again.
0: Are they getting enough on board to make that trip?
3: The feeling is that as they're headed back towards their feeding grounds, they just don't make it. You can guess that, but the only way you really know it is you go out and do these necropsies, right? Because there's other things that kill whales. There's toxic algae blooms. There's ships that run them over. There's orcas that attack them. I mean, there's all kinds of things. And so the only way that they can really understand what's going on is to go out and do these necropsies.
0: Also on the site, we have a story by Paul Vusin. He's a staff writer for News. And he talks about what we can learn from a new, to us, ancient Mars meteorite. In the commentary section, we have an editorial by Editor-in-Chief Holden Thorpe. He writes about the new onslaught of papers that have been produced or helped along by AI. And the title really sums it up here. AI in scientific publishing. Slower, worse, and more expensive. Definitely worth a read. From the journals, I just want to call out two papers, one in Science Advances by Liu and Company. This is called The Earliest Amber from the Middle Devonian of China, and basically takes a look at, you know, we've relied on amber for really interesting scientific results because things are preserved there for a very, very long time. But, well, when did amber first show up? So this paper looks into that. And then from Science, we have a paper by Wang et al. On tracing the origins of St. Helena's liberated Africans. And so this is an ancient DNA study looking at people who were buried on the island of St. Helena who had been rescued from slave ships. And so this is really a part of a broader story about understanding the history of the slave trade and repatriation. Really fascinating topic. Okay, back to the show here. We're going to talk to Colin Cherubim. He's a researcher. And he talks about what might be the first detection of an atmosphere on a rocky exoplanet. The difficult hunt for exoplanets that might be habitable continues to push astronomers' tools to their limits. If you want to see a rocky terrestrial exoplanet with an atmosphere and the ability to have liquid water, so many things have to go right. And this week in Science, Colin Cherubim and colleagues write about an exoplanet that might just meet all these criteria. LHS 1140b. Hi, Colin. Welcome to the Science Podcast.
4: Hi, Sarah. Thanks. Glad to be here.
0: There's kind of this like habitability trap that we've worked our way into. If you want a rocky planet, it's got to be small, and then it's hard to see. And one solution has been to look at exoplanets circling these dimmer stars, M dwarfs. They have a tendency to irradiate or bake off atmospheres on nearby planets. But that's not what happened here.
4: These M dwarfs pose a larger challenge than stars like our sun. And M dwarfs happen to be the most common type of star in the galaxy, but they're really feisty. They're really tiny little stars, but they really pack a punch and they flare very often. They have a lot of really high ultraviolet and X-ray emission. And that's all kind of bad for habitability and also for keeping atmospheres, because that high energy radiation can heat the atmospheric gases, make them expand and sort of drive them off into space. So a huge goal in the field of exoplanet science has just been to find any atmospheres at all on a rocky sort of Earth-like planet around M stars, because there really hasn't been any detected. Just in the past year, there have been a couple claims using very different methods. But what sets this discovery apart is it's a rocky planet actually in the habitable zone of its host star, which makes this really special.
0: This magical combination of parameters were met in this case of LHS 1140b. So what did you see? You were able to observe an atmosphere during a transit?
4: For this discovery, we're talking about transit spectroscopy. And transits refer to when, from our vantage point on Earth, the planet is passing in front of the star, sort of eclipsing it. And then some of that starlight filters through the planet's atmosphere. And that's how we can actually detect the atmosphere.
0: And so what kind of atmosphere were you able to see?
4: So we detected helium in the very upper parts of the atmosphere that we believe is slowly escaping into space. This was motivated by a prediction that I made from a computer model that I developed for my PhD that specifically predicted a helium-dominated atmosphere for this planet, which is kind of like a sort of like a new class of exoplanets, right? My work is actually suggesting maybe it's very commonplace and even sort of like a natural step in a planet's evolution that's of this size. Now, we haven't been able to see too far like below into the lower layers of the atmosphere, which appear to be potentially stratified. But my model suggests that there could be like CO2 and maybe even a little bit of O2 and probably lots of water.
0: Earth has helium escaping. I don't know if it's at the same level, but that's where all helium ends up once it gets out of the container.
4: Yeah.
0: But we don't have like a layer of helium on the outermost parts of Earth's atmosphere, do we?
4: Sort of. There is sort of an extended helium corona that's very thin. There have been observations of this. And actually, in my own data set, I can see the helium feature from Earth's atmosphere in the spectra.
0: Oh.
4: Which generally is actually not a good thing. That's a scary thing because then people say, oh, well, how do you know it wasn't just Earth's atmosphere contaminating your spectra? And we did some really, you know, in-depth analyses.
0: Because you're doing ground-based observations here.
4: Yes, which I think is going to surprise a lot of people because the James Webb Space Telescope, Hubble's successor, is this, you know, massive flagship $10 billion project that was, you know, promising to finally deliver atmospheres on Earth-like planets outside the solar system. You know, that's not what it was totally made for, but that was one of the goals. This planet specifically has been observed several times with the James Webb Space Telescope and Hubble and has not found anything statistically significant.
0: But there's nothing unique about the instrument on Earth, right? It's looking in the same wavelengths that JWST would be able to. So how come we see it from Earth, but not from space?
4: We used the Wine-Red spectrograph mounted on the Magellan Clay Telescope in the Atacama Desert in Chile. The main difference is the resolving power. You have like more or less white light entering your telescope from the star. And then you have something like a prism that breaks up the component wavelengths of the white light into different colors, kind of like the Pink Floyd prism. Then you can measure the photons at each wavelength. And that's what allows you to identify molecules because molecules absorb light at very specific wavelengths. And so the James Webb Space Telescope, the resolving power is just at most like a tenth of what this ground-based telescope is. It's just a lot easier to build on the ground than it is to launch these big instruments into outer space.
0: One thing I thought was really important in this paper was that you were able to compare a neighboring exoplanet that is orbiting the same star, but you're not seeing atmosphere on it.
4: So this system has two planets, at least that we know of, orbiting the same star. And one is very hot and close in. Its year is only a few days, so it orbits its star every few days. And then the outer planet, LHS LM40b, is much colder and much farther away. Its year is about 25 days, which still sounds very short. But you have to remember this star is like a fifth the size of the sun and like a tenth of the brightness or something. So it's not surprising that the inner planet does not have an atmosphere because it's more highly irradiated by the star. And so models are consistent with this observation and that we expect that atmosphere to have escaped, whereas the outer planet is consistent with the prediction that it should have maintained some primordial atmosphere.
0: So it's good to be able to ground truth that and say, look, we can see both planets. One has an atmosphere, one doesn't. And we even know why.
4: Exactly.
0: So what would it be like to be on the surface of 1140b? You know, it's the star is dimmer than ours. Have you imagined that?
4: Yeah, absolutely. I think it's really fun in this field to try to be imaginative and sort of picture being on these places. I like to call it a world because I think that kind of evokes a place rather than some sort of abstract
0: rock.
4: Rock, yeah, right. So if you were standing on the surface of the planet, the star would appear to be twice the size of the sun in the sky, which is pretty cool and probably a lot more red. This is a red dwarf. You would have this neighboring planet that would be relatively close by. So it would look probably like a star in the sky, kind of like Venus. We think both of these planets are tidally locked. You would have a permanent day side and a permanent night side, and then the sort of terminator region in between that would be sort of perpetual dusk or sunrise or sunset, however you want to say it.
0: How warm would it be?
4: The planet receives 42%, so about half of the stellar energy that Earth does. So it's actually a bit colder, but the atmosphere is probably thicker, so you would probably have a stronger greenhouse effect. We don't know for sure if this planet even has a surface like we picture, like on Earth. It's likely because we know the mass of the planet, the radius, and so we can estimate roughly the density. And the kind of bulk composition. That's right. Yeah. And so that's how we know it has to be mostly rocky, but it is a bit underdense relative to Earth. And it's that underdensity has to be explained by an atmosphere and or water. And we now know that an atmosphere is present. And we also know water is extremely common. And if it had water, it probably kept it because of its temperature and the climate modeling we've done for the planet. So it's likely that this planet is some kind of like, if it does have a lot of water, some sort of ocean world, because it would probably have a lot of water.
0: Yeah, I was going to say some of the earlier stuff I've read on it has referred to it as a water world. And I just wasn't sure if this had kind of pushed that in one direction or the other.
4: The modeling we've done suggests there should be a strong, what we call a cold trap in the atmosphere. And it's easy to understand by looking at Earth. Earth has a cold trap that keeps the water on the planet, thankfully for us and everything on it. So when you're on the ground, right, on Earth, and as you go up in altitude, up into the troposphere, the temperature drops as, you know, convection occurs. And
0: where the airplanes are, it's very cold.
4: Exactly. Yeah. If you look at the thermometer on your, you know, in-flight screen on your next flight, it'll be very, very cold. That means as water sort of rises in these convecting parcels, the water starts to condense. It starts to become liquid, like in clouds, and then it rains and it snows down. So this is part of our water cycle. It's what keeps water trapped on the

0: because water is very abundant. It's very easy to form. It's all over the place. It probably kept that water and probably still has it because of its cold trap.
1: We got water. We got balmy, slightly colder than Earth temperatures. This does seem like a good candidate for life, but how would we know? There's some very limited ways of saying, oh, well, signs of life are like certain kind of molecules that may be present in the atmosphere, or I don't know, lights, messages. I don't know. What steps would we take to say, okay, there may be life there? Like, is that, we got to go visit, or, you know, what could we do?
0: We haven't received any radio transmissions yet. No interstellar TV stations or broadcasting. But we tend to think for a planet to be habitable, it has to be mostly rocky, has to have an atmosphere to shield the surface from harmful radiation, but also to keep water present. And it has to have the right temperature to sustain liquid water on the surface, which at least for Earth-like life, we know is required.
1: We're thinking the biggest winners are going to be liquid water, an atmosphere, and a rocky terrain.
0: And now we know LHS 1140b meets those criteria. It's nearby. It's around a quiet star that's not active, which is great. So what we can do next is really just keep observing. There are planned observations with the James Webb Space Telescope that will just observe the heck out of this thing and hopefully build up enough signal to noise to actually detect molecular species. Like maybe there's CO2 or maybe there's, you know, other species.
1: More complicated things.
0: Right, exactly. And so that's kind of the best strategy we have right now to look for signs of life on exoplanets, is looking for biosignatures in the atmosphere of the planet. You know, these are gases that we think can only be produced by life as we know it on Earth.
1: You basically need to model the atmosphere and say, okay, but it doesn't look like our model. So something else must be interfering, aka life. That's one way to go about it.
0: Essentially, what's kind of seen as the current holy grail is disequilibrium. Like on our Earth's atmosphere is way out of equilibrium because life is constantly producing these gases and replenishing these gases that are then being destroyed. O2, for example, is highly reactive and loves to just react with things, but the plants keep making it. And so if we find some disequilibrium going on, that's a nice sign. But you can also have disequilibrium without life from simply transporting gases from the lower atmosphere to the upper atmosphere, which is like, you know, a very mundane physical process, but that can also cause a disequilibrium. So it's tough.
1: What are you doing next, Colin? What are you excited to look at?
0: I would like to keep observing this planet. I would like to keep the survey going for what I'm calling helium worlds. This is planets with helium-dominated atmospheres that LHS 1140b appears to be like. I've also made predictions of molecular oxygen, O2, with my same model. And these are really robust predictions that build on decades of other people's work. And this is something I want to go after observationally, because connecting back to our biosignature conversation, O2 is thought to be a strong sign of life, but if you can make it without life, you know, we really want to know that because we need a false positive rate. So
1: absolutely. Very cool.
0: But also actually one thing we didn't talk about, I also want to keep observing LHS 1140b because I went back a year later and...
1: Oh yeah, I was going to ask, that was going to be my last question because yeah. Like, we missed it. We didn't talk about the yes, no of it all.
0: There's a fun twist here, which is that a year later I went back and repeated the observation and did not detect any helium escaping. And we interpret that to be variable atmospheric escape from the planet, which is really, really exciting because this is like an opportunity to see an entire atmosphere changing on like human-like timescales just within the duration of about a year or so. So I want to keep observing and seeing what's happening there.
1: When's the next window?
0: There's only a couple transits a year, but the next one's in October, late October. And I have some time on the same telescope to observe it again.
1: That's exciting.
0: I think this discovery is really exciting because it puts LHS 1140b as in the forefront as perhaps the best target to study astrobiology and habitability beyond our solar system because it's so nearby.
1: 50 light years is
0: nothing. Right?
1: Yeah. I mean, we have talked on the podcast before about if we decide to do an interstellar mission, where are we going to send the probe? And it sounds like this is a good candidate.
0: Well, if there were going to be an interstellar mission, I think for sure it would first go to Proxima Centauri.
1: So proximate.
0: Yeah, it's 10 times closer. It does have a rocky planet, we think, in the habitable.

0: zone.
1: What's the name of that one?
0: Proxima Centauri B.
1: Yeah, okay.
0: Yeah, the problem with that one is Proxima Centauri is famously active and flares a lot. It has really strong X-ray. I mean, that planet has something like 300 to 400 times the X-ray radiation that Earth does compared to 3 to 10 times for LHS-1140b. So very different system.
1: All right, Colin, this has been great talking to you about this.
0: Thanks so much, Sarah. Yeah, this has been really fun.
1: Colin Cherubim was working at Harvard University when he put this paper together, but is now a NASA Hubble Fellow at the University of Chicago. You can find a link to the paper we discussed at science.org/podcast. 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This show was edited by me, Sarah Crespi, and Kevin McLean. 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
4: Hey there, and welcome to episode 842 of the Tim Coromel Show for Sunday, July 19th, 2026. And I'm joined on the show once again by my co-host, co-producer, and probably as smoky as it is here, Joe.
5: Yeah, I made some hot dogs outside. I just left them out on the deck and they smoked.
4: Right. Yeah, we were covered with smoke from the Canadian wildfires. It was, the whole house smelled like someone had been smoking cigarettes inside. But and visibility was hazy. Yeah, right? Exactly. And you heard there the Ed McMahon of the Tim Coromel Show.
6: Hi-oh!
4: Francie 57. How are you, Francie?
7: Okay.
4: And from down Atlanta way, so P23, how are you guys?
6: I'm good, Tim. Thanks for having me on the show again. It's good to be back and good to be here.
4: Glad to have you back. It's kind of the bummer. Today is the last day of the Picklesburg Festival here in downtown Pittsburgh. And I wanted to go, but it's like, I don't want to go down there with all the smoke.
6: Yeah.
4: You know, it's just.
7: I don't blame you.
4: Right?
5: Yeah. Is there smoke today, Tim?
4: Yeah, we're getting the second wave today.
7: Oh, wow.
5: Does that mean I'm getting a second wave?
4: Yeah, they said it's supposed to be.
7: And then we're going to get it eventually down here.
4: Yeah.
7: Probably. So. Depending on the winds, right?
4: Yeah.
5: Because last week we had they shut down our tennis club, which is outside.
4: Yeah, because
5: we couldn't be outside.
7: No, we had no outdoor activities down here. It was that, you know.
4: I wanted to go down and get some.
7: Can't breathe.
4: I wanted to go down and get some fried pickles. I love fried pickles.
7: That sounds so cute. Pickle fest.
4: Yeah.
5: Corn dogs.
4: Oh, they have all kinds of. They have pickle flavored ice cream.
6: Whoa.
4: They have all kinds of. They have all kinds of stuff down at the festival.
7: Thanks.
4: Everything pickle.
7: Ice cream and pickles. I'm not pregnant. Thank you.
4: You remember that? I think it was I Love Lucy episode where when she was pregnant and she
7: pickles
4: put
7: ice cream.
4: She put sardines on top of the ice cream.
7: Yes, that's a real thing. The craving thing. Because with each of my kids, I had one kid. It was shrimp cocktail.
6: Oh man.
7: Another kid.
5: Well,
7: it
5: that's
7: was
5: okay.
7: Really bloody rare roast beef. And then another kid, it was Parmesan cheese.
5: That's okay.
7: The one kid, Friendly's had a watermelon roll. It was this ice cream that looked like a watermelon and it had chocolate seeds and stuff. I had to have that. So Michael bought me one.
4: Oh, wow.
7: And it's like this big. It was gone the next day. And he said, where is the watermelon roll?
4: That's funny.
7: I hate it. And, well, Friendly's is gone now, so.
4: Yeah.
7: Rest in peace, Friendly's.
5: Yeah.
7: You know, like a lot of things are gone now.
4: Howard Johnson's is
7: our freedom.
4: Gone too, yeah.
7: You know.
6: Democracy.
7: Yeah, the good old days.
4: I remember we were.
5: American experiment is
4: right.
5: Dead.
4: I remember.
7: Yes.
4: I remember,
7: the thing behind you, the American empire.
5: Close the lab.
7: Everything. Johnny Boy touches dies.
4: Francie, do you remember traveling with your parents when you were a kid and stopping off at was it Stuckey's for a nut roll or was it Howard Johnson's? I forget. One of them had a nut roll.
7: Howard Johnson's for us up in New England.
4: Yeah.
7: Oh yeah. The orange roof.
4: I remember getting the nut roll. The kids like a candy bar with nuts on the outside and caramel on the inside. Mm. Yeah, so hey, yeah. Well, thank you guys for joining us.
7: I might
4: us.
7: Be pregnant.
4: Right. So, Seth, what's happening?
7: I might be having a baby. I'm having a craving.
4: Yeah. So, Seth, Seth, what's been going on down Atlanta way?
6: Oh, man. The thing is, we're all getting behind John Ossoff and his run for Senate coming up in November.
4: Oh, he was on fire this week, man.
7: He is awesome.
6: Oh, yeah. He really is doing great work.
7: He is really good.
6: Mm-hmm. I don't know. I mean, there's some people talking about possible presidential run at some point.
4: I was thinking the same thing,
6: or how, but
7: he's good.
6: Elena, my wife, and I have seen him speak multiple times, and it's always just electrifies the crowd, and it's really inspiring. And I really like how he puts he's really got his finger on the pulse of just how crazy these times are. And he's not dismayed or intimidated by any of the crazy Trump stuff and this notion that they were going to somehow nullify his senator seat, him and Raphael Warnock. That was just bonkers.
4: No, that was nonsense. Bonkers. Like, that was just nonsense.
6: Can't do that.
4: Yeah, it's nonsense. Mm-hmm. It's just nonsense. Yeah. You know,
6: so that's basically it. I mean, we're dealing with the heat and humidity, but we're getting lots of rain, so that kind of helps it out a little bit.
7: Oh, send some up my way. We need the rain.
5: By the way, Seth, you're down in Fulton County, right?
6: Yes.
5: Mm-hmm. Right. So, so I read this book, and now I'm watching the series. It's called Silo.
6: Oh, yeah. Yeah, watching it, too.
5: And the whole thing is based in Fulton County.
6: Well, yeah, I know the guy, I know the senator guy, or the congressman, is from Georgia. I didn't know he was from Fulton County.
5: Well, the thing is, they're in the books, and they haven't gotten to it in the series yet, but in the books, they want to put a nuclear waste dump in Fulton County. And they built these silos as a cover for the burying of these things, but as a cover. But really what they were going to do is blow up the world. They had 50 silos dug. Jeez. And they put 50 different populations in there, hoping that when the world regenerates, one of the silos would be the best group.
7: Is this fiction?
6: Yeah, wow.
5: No, not fiction? Anymore. The more I watch the more it's becoming real. Yeah.
6: But I mean, I like it here. Like, I'm 2 miles from the capital of the state in Atlanta, where my house is literally 2 miles. I could walk over to MLK's birth house. Let's see, this is John Lewis's district, you know, District 5, Congressional District 5 in Georgia. And so, I mean, I like it here. It's a very interesting place, Fulton County is. And,
5: well, it's going to get interesting in the future when they build those silos.
6: And they stole our ballots. They stole our ballots.
7: Oh,
6: I mean, that really happened. That's one of those ballots, wherever they took them, is mine.
4: Well, and the other thing, they were trying to get your information as a poll worker, weren't they, Seth?
6: Exactly.
4: Yeah.
6: Oh, my God.
4: And the judge shut that down.
6: I'm y'all, this is so crazy. Like, I see this on the news and I see it on the major media outlets or whatever. And I'm like, this affects me personally. Like, my name is on that list. And I was thinking about it. I was like, y'all, what the heck is going on? The whole reason I signed up to be a poll worker is because I heard that there was a shortage of people due to COVID, right? And some of the more retired folks couldn't do it. So I decided to jump in to see what I could do to help out. I ended up liking it and made some good friendships and team workers. And I stuck with it, and I'm still sticking with it. And I'm like, how the heck am I the bad guy for that? You know what I'm saying? I'm like, it blows my mind. I'm like, anytime I talk to somebody who, like, from work or something, who is a Trump supporter, and they ask about, talk about elections, I'm like, well, sign up, man. Sign up and help out. And then once you see how the process works, you'll be more confident that it is secure, safe and secure, because there's a lot of different redundancy in the way that it works.
4: Well,
6: and I'm like, don't just complain.
4: And the other thing too is, like, when I saw that clip of Mark Wayne Mullen Friday, and he's threatening election officials that they have to conduct their elections the way Trump is going to tell them to. I was like, wait a minute.
7: Bullshit.
4: Okay. You're this dumb. You are literally, as a plumber with no college education, so stupid that you don't realize that election officials don't make the rules of how the elections work in their state. State legislatures do. And the election officials have to follow the rules that are established by the state legislature. So threatening officials to change the way that they conduct their elections isn't going to do anything, because they are required by law to follow the rules that are set by the state legislature. Go threaten the state legislature to change the rules if you want them to change the rules. But you can't threaten the election workers, because they don't have any say in the thing. And if it goes to court,
6: crazy.
4: And if they did change the rules, they'd end up in court. without and go against the state. Just like here in Pennsylvania, when COVID happened, the state legislature passed no excuse mail-in ballots, and they have not gotten rid of it. And the Republicans tried to sue to get rid of it after the 2020 election, after Trump lost Pennsylvania. And the Pennsylvania State Supreme Court said no.
8: Yeah.
4: It's validly passed by the legislature, and so we still, to this day, have no excuse mail-in voting available to us. All you have to do is register once a year, and they send you a letter and say, go to this website. You go in, you put all your information in, you put your driver's license number in, and boom, and you get your primary and your November election day ballot in the mail a month before the election. You fill it out, you mail it back.
6: Yeah.
4: I've only had to go to the polls the first time I voted in Pennsylvania.
8: Yeah.
6: Yeah, what we have here is we have early voting, which a lot of people take advantage of nowadays.
4: Right.
6: And it's like a couple weeks before the election. You can come in at your own time to specific locations.
7: That's nice.
6: Yeah, it helps out a lot. And, you know, I remember we always had voter ID here, and that doesn't inhibit anybody at all. People still show up, they get the ID, whichever kind they get, and they go and they vote. And I mean, I don't know. It's the problem bullshit. With the voting, people ask me, why are they making such a big deal about this? I'm like, because they don't want to lose the elections. That's why.
4: Right.
6: You know, they want to make up any excuse they can to win, whether or not they get the votes.
4: Well, this is why Trump went on that unhinged, you know, blabberfest Thursday night, which Joe,
6: whatever that was,
4: Joe, yeah. Joe, your show art is perfect. Trump Nokia.
7: That's elder abuse.
4: You know, what was, you want to hear a funny story? So I have to take my blood pressure every evening and put it and note it down to send to my doctor through my chart. And because they're messing around with my blood pressure meds. And so I was literally taking my blood pressure as Jen Psaki was coming on MS Now. And I didn't think MS Now was going to actually air his speech. And the blood pressure cuff was inflated on my arm. And all of a sudden, Trump came on the screen and started talking. And the blood pressure cuff went, and all of a sudden gave me a really high reading. And went, And I hit the mute. I hit the mute button.
7: Bust a gut.
4: I hit the mute button on the remote make him shut up.
6: I hear you.
4: And I left it muted till they cut away. I left it muted until they cut away and then just heard them talk about what he had to say afterwards. Oh, my God.
5: I understand even Fox News cut away.
4: Yeah, I heard they did too, yeah.
6: Well, they've had to pay so much money because of, you know, false election stories. So.
4: Well, I was shocked that CBS actually aired it because Big Brother was on at the same time, and that they would preempt Big Brother, which is like probably one of their biggest shows of the summer on CBS right now.
5: But ironically, CBS and Newsmax, I read, gave heavy, heavy disclaimers before they aired.
4: Well, because they got sued. Yeah. They got sued by Dominion.
7: They do. Yeah. They need to trigger.
4: I mean, Fox News had to pay $783 million.
7: They caused your blood pressure to rise.
4: Right.
6: And I'm glad they sued because I work on the Dominion systems, and there's nothing crazy about that. Like I said, the more I learn about it, the more safe and secure I feel about the process. You know, I know that it's not really connected to the internet at all.
4: Well, this is the thing. I mean, this is why I've discounted anybody who's going around saying, oh, well, what was that? Elon Musk's one of the mothers of one of his baby daddies. And she was going on this whole media circuit talking about Elon was he knew who was going to win because he had rigged the election. If the systems aren't connected to the internet, you know, I mean, how could he have rigged the election? Yeah. I mean, he could have influenced the election. And in fact, he just got referred for criminal prosecution in Wisconsin for handing out million-dollar checks.
6: Yeah.
4: As he should.
6: I mean, that was bonkers. I couldn't even believe that that was happening. I was like, he's literally paying people for votes. I mean, you can't do that.
4: I think France was gonna prosecute him too, wasn't it?
6: I'm not sure. I've heard he's been in some hot water overseas lately, but I didn't get the whole story.
4: Right? Yeah, but anyway,
6: yeah, I hope they get him for everything. Honestly, that guy is
5: some hot water. Okay, in the Middle East, he's in a little hot water,
4: right? Well, that's another story. I mean, because now, you know, we got two more dead service members and another one injured, and you know, and now they committed war crimes by blowing up a desalinization plant. Because you're not supposed to, it's a war crime to attack infrastructure.
6: I read just before I got on the show that Marjorie Taylor Greene, who I always disagree with, but on this point I agree with her, is just came out swinging at Hegseth's tweet about the passed away service members. And she's like, this is not a war we had to get into. You chose this. And I'm like, she's right. She's right on this one. I don't agree with the Runnage. But yeah, we didn't have to get into this war with Iran. It wasn't necessary. There was no threat of a nuclear bomb or anything like that.
5: This is all on Israel. This is all on Israel.
4: 100%. 100%.
5: Yeah. 100%.
4: And it's not going to stop until Bibi Netanyahu stops bombing Lebanon.
5: It's not going to stop until Democrats and Republicans in this country stop supporting and sending our tax money to Israel. We should demand, this is my high horse today, we should demand that Israel be disassembled and reassembled with a Palestinian state side by side, the way it was supposed to be set up back in 1948, when their original prime minister, David Ben-Gurion, and I said this on the last show, refused to do what the UN mandated when Israel was formed, was form a constitution with a Bill of Rights modeled after the United States. He never did, and they never did, to this day.
4: Right.
5: Israel does not have a constitution.
4: Right. Exactly.
5: To this day. They do not have the right to exist, okay? They are a terrorist nation who needs to be disassembled. We have to stop funding them altogether. I don't want my tax money going. I'm very close to saying, well, I'll tell you right now, any Democrat who takes AIPAC money will not get my vote.
4: Period. That's why
5: I will not support genocide.
4: That's why these establishment Democrats are losing their primaries.
5: I will not support genocide. Mm-hmm. And Israel is only about genocide, and it has been from its inception. It isn't Netanyahu. It's all of them.
4: What did you see all this week? This week, the 100 Democrats stood up against Israel and voted not to send them money. It wasn't enough.
6: Because
4: they still had enough Democrats to get the majority that voted to send more money to Israel. But you know, I mean, at least 100 of them said no.
5: The countries in the Western countries should get together and put pressure on the United Nations to make Israel conform to the original agreement that created Israel, or be disassembled by the same body, the UN,
4: that created
5: that assembled them. Because as it is now, they do not have a right to exist. They don't have any international borders. Do you know that too? Do you know they have no recognized borders?
4: Right. Well, this is why they're trying to expand them into Lebanon and into Egypt.
5: Because they don't have any.
4: Right. This is what the whole river to the sea thing is.
5: Yeah. I mean, when I read that book I was talking about last week by an Israeli citizen and a former member of the IDF, okay, whose grandparents and parents and himself grew up, well, his grandparents went to Israel when it was formed, and he grew up there. He was born in a kibbutz, and he grew up in Tel Aviv. He's now an American professor, but he wrote a book, Israel, What Went Wrong? And he puts it all on the fact that the Israelis, the Zionists, pushed this guilt trip about the Holocaust on the rest of the Western world to give them a blank check to commit the same genocide that was committed on them.
4: Right.
5: That's what they did. And he wrote this, and this is a Jewish citizen, an Israeli citizen, who said, the Holocaust cannot be your get-out-of-jail-free card to do exactly the same thing that we decry happened in World War II.
4: Right. Exactly. And just because you're
5: critical, can't do that.
4: And just because you're critical of Bibi Netanyahu or the Israeli government doesn't mean you're anti-Semitic. It's not the same thing.
5: No. I mean, no. Being anti-Zionist is not the same thing. Let me tell you, you know who's anti-Zionist? The conservative Jews do not support Zionism. Zionism is a political movement.
4: Well, that's why
5: Judaism is a religion.
4: That's why
5: there's a difference.
4: That's why the Hasidic Jews have an exemption from mandatory military service, right?
5: Because they do not support the Zionist movement, which started in 1880. This has a long history. People should look into it. And Israel really shouldn't exist in the way it does now, and it shouldn't be able to continue to exist until we have a side-by-side Palestinian state free with its own constitution and its own government. Okay?
4: Mm-hmm.
5: And I'm telling you, Democrats, wake up. Stop sending our tax money over there.
4: Right. Exactly.
5: Until the UN steps in and does what it should have done on May 14th, 1948, when they committed their original sin.
4: Yeah, yeah, yeah. Well, anyway, Seth, thanks for joining us. Francie,
5: yes,
4: Francie, there's the puppy dog. Francie, what's going on Delaware way?
7: Smoke and heat.
4: Yeah.
7: I'm smoking hot down here. I feel like I smoked 500 cigarettes.
4: There you go, right?
7: And it's, it's summer in hell.
4: Yeah, well, I know. I miss going to Rehoboth. We used to go to Rehoboth every summer. That was the best time. But, anyway.
7: Yeah.
4: Yeah, I'll get down there one of these days again.
5: We used to take the ferry from Rehoboth over to our way to Cape May.
4: Did you guys see that jet, the Blue Angels jet? That they flew over the beach.
7: Oh, yeah, that was wonderful.
4: In Florida?
6: Let me say a couple of things about that, you know.
5: America.
6: As a person who enjoys YouTube videos, right, I have seen several of these air shows where there have been disasters. You know what I mean? There's an alarming amount of videos out there with air shows, real-life air show disasters. So much so that I can't even imagine you would even take such a chance. You know what I mean? It's like... And the fact that our Secretary of Defense is condoning that type of dangerous behavior, because the jet wash can fling things and hurt people, and it's just not safe. I mean, it's not safe at all. And when those machines, when they crash and explode, it's like a huge bomb, because the fuel is so reactive, you know.
4: Well, and when you're flying that,
6: move around.
4: And when you're flying that low, you increase the risk of a bird strike.
6: Yeah.
4: You know?
6: I mean, It's super unsafe, and it just goes to show that Hegseth is not a serious person
4: not
6: to condone that sort of behavior. I mean, he's over there flying choppers with Kid Rock, for God's sake. I mean, it's just bonkers. It's like, I've been working with the military since 2005, and I have never seen anything this unprofessional and this lack of discipline. It's just insane.
5: Well, when you have time, Seth. It's a six volume work. It's called The Decline and Fall of the Roman Empire.
4: Right.
6: I've heard of it. Yeah.
5: I heard of it. Yeah. Well, that's where we are.
7: Yes, we are.
5: Yeah, anybody that doesn't realize by now that we are descendant and China is ascendant, then you didn't wake up yet.
4: Well, no. And the thing is with that Blue Angels jet, you know, the fact that Hegseth said this is going to continue until morale improves.
6: Yeah, that's just bonkers.
4: I was like, morale's not going to improve until Trump is 6 feet under and you're in jail.
7: Thank you.
6: Yeah.
4: Right? Morale is not going to improve until that happens.
7: No.
6: Yeah, I mean.
7: Oh, God.
6: Yeah, that whole thing, it's like, I have so many issues with Hegseth. The idea that he got rid of all the quote-unquote DEI material that the military has done all through the years to be inclusive and accepting of everybody, you know?
5: And stronger as a force.
4: Mm-hmm. Yeah.
6: And, you know, I was thinking about that. Like, he talks about, oh, diversity is not a strength or whatever. I'm like, of course it is. It's like whether you're looking at the phone in your pocket, the brains and minds that went into making that technology, the GPS in the sky that tells the phone where you are located or where you want to go, the medicine that you need when you get sick, all that is from a large group of different people from a large group of different places. You know mm-hmm. what I mean? I mean, that's how we get further in life.
5: As is our country.
6: Yeah.
5: Our country is built on immigrants from all different walks of life, all different religions and cultures. And that's what made us great. And that's why we are not great anymore, because we are excluding those people from our midst.
6: Yeah, absolutely. Okay?
4: Did you know that the woman behind the landing, the moon landing in 1969 was an African-American woman.
6: Yes. Oh, yeah, they made a movie about that.
5: They made a movie about it.
4: And Neil Armstrong would not agree to get into that rocket until she confirmed the engineering designs and the numbers.
7: Good movie, and the launch Six Figures, good movie.
6: Yeah.
4: You know? So, you know, it's just, it's ridiculous. That's why I don't even call him the Secretary of Defense. I call him the Secretary of Defeat, because that's what he is. He's the Secretary of Defeat.
7: It's a disgrace.
5: Well, how about Trump? I mean, Trump, who in one lifetime could bankrupt casinos
7: and lose
5: a war to Iran in one lifetime? How the hell do you lose a war to Iran?
6: If the thing about Iran were easy, they would have done it already. Everybody knew that it was just another quagmire, just like all of the other wars that we've gotten into in the last decade.
5: Why the other presidents didn't do it was because the first time they gamed it out, every time they gamed it out, one thing came up, the Strait of Hormuz.
7: Thank you.
4: Yeah. Well, look.
5: And they said, that is why... You don't meddle over there.
7: Trump stepped right in it.
4: Well, when Vladimir Putin attacked Ukraine in February, was it 2022?
6: Yeah.
4: He thought it was going to be a 48-hour war. They were just going to march in and take it, and that the Ukrainians would just stand down. 4 years later, they're getting their ass handed to them by Ukraine.
7: Yeah.
4: And this is exactly what's going to happen with Iran.
7: Yep.
4: You know, he's like, oh, well, we've blown up everything. They have no navy. They have no missiles. They have no nothing. Oh, really? They still are shooting them.
5: Yeah. Does anybody remember Vietnam? Yeah. We blew up everything. Yeah. We blew up everything in Vietnam.
7: Yeah.
5: Cambodia.
7: Yep.
5: Laos. We blew up Laos, Cambodia, North Vietnam. We kept bombing.
7: Also,
5: we dropped gelatin gasoline on people.
7: Yeah.
5: It's called napalm.
7: Yeah,
5: we did that too. And what happened in 1975? They were plucking our people off the roof of the American embassy as the North Vietnamese poured in there unchallenged.
7: Yep.
5: All right. So 20 years of bombing did nothing. And who's one of our greatest trading partners today?
4: Vietnam. Well, actually,
5: Ho Chi Minh City.
4: Actually, there you go.
7: You're right.
4: Yeah.
5: Learn nothing. And I don't know if anybody knows this. I know Trump doesn't know this. But remember, we are still in a ceasefire with Korea.
4: That's right.
5: That's the truth. That war is not technically settled.
4: That's right.
5: We're in a ceasefire. Not in Iran. In Korea. Since the 50s.
7: Wow.
5: Okay. We never learned our lesson. And then we'll just go into Afghanistan and we'll just make them America.
7: Right.
5: And you know what they say about Afghanistan? It is the graveyard of empires.
4: There you go.
7: Mm.
5: Yes.
4: There you go.
5: Who tried to do it?
6: Russia tried to do it.
5: The Russians tried to do it before us.
7: Yeah.
5: And way before us. Hammurabi, what's his name with the elephants?
7: Hannibal
5: tried to go into there with the elephants.
7: Lecter,
5: yeah,
7: and ended his
5: empire. Okay,
7: right. Wow.
5: So everybody tried and everybody failed. Yeah,
7: right.
5: We were going to go in there and
7: right.
5: Who's in charge now? The Taliban. Who's in charge of Vietnam? The North Vietnamese.
7: Yep.
5: Who's in charge of Korea? Nobody.
7: Nobody.
4: Right.
5: Nobody.
4: Yep.
5: Oh, and by the way, who did we not attack? North Korea. The one with nuclear weapons.
4: Right.
7: Thank you.
5: The one who and have the capability of launching them into United States territory.
7: Yeah.
5: But instead, he went over there and wrote him a love letter.
4: Well, I swear, I really think that Trump wanted to drop a nuke on Iran, and that general told him no. A few weeks ago.
5: I don't know.
4: A few weeks ago. He ordered them to drop a nuke, and it was on a Saturday, and the general told him no.
5: Hmm.
7: Oh, my God.
4: That was about a month ago, or maybe 6 weeks ago.
5: Well, he wanted to drop nukes on hurricanes. So,
7: it might have been 2 weeks ago, you know, Tim?
4: Yeah.
7: Two weeks. Oh,
4: there
7: they're going to do tariffs on Canada because of the wildfire smoke.
5: Right. Boy, is the gasoline price coming down? Gas is coming down. The gasoline prices?
7: Where is the gas coming down?
5: Plummeting. It was down to $3.89 right after they signed that agreement. I just went to the gas station this morning.
4: Mm-hmm.
5: 420.
4: Right.
7: Wow.
4: There you go.
7: Yeah, we're
5: right back to where we're here. Yeah.
7: Yeah. Yeah.
4: Yep.
5: And they think, oh, we're going to guarantee free passage through the Strait of Hormuz. Really? You don't have to convince the ship. You have to convince their insurance company. And they ain't going anywhere. Let me tell you right now.
8: Yeah.
5: They're telling their ships, you stay right put.
7: Yeah.
5: Because we're not paying the freight on this one.
4: I just saw a clip this morning of Jake Tapper had Trump on the phone on CNN.
7: Oh, God.
4: And he says, what's the deal with the Strait of Hormuz? Iran says the Strait of Hormuz is closed. And Trump goes, well, as far as we're concerned, the Strait of Hormuz is open. But I didn't come on here to talk about that. Ask me about the questions you said you were going to bring me that I agreed to come on about. He goes, oh, okay, Mr. President. You fucking
7: oh my god,
4: turd!
7: Fucking Jake Tapper!
4: Oh my god!
7: Fuck off!
8: Yeah.
4: Where's your book about Trump's dementia?
7: Right.
5: Oh
7: yeah.
5: He's working on another book about Biden.
7: Really? Why?
5: No. Why did he write the first one? I have no idea.
7: Leave Joe Biden alone, for Christ's sake.
8: Jeez. Yeah.
7: Dementia. Yeah, he had a bad day. You know, Trump. Every day is a bad day for Trump.
4: Well, you know,
7: every fucking time he opened his mouth.
4: Just like, that address Thursday night. I mean,
7: dementia.
4: That was if that did not show that he is off his rocker, you know, I mean, the man sounded like a raving lunatic. And he is. He's a raving lunatic.
7: He's demented. He's insane. He's everything.
5: Incidentally, speaking of demented lunatics,
7: he tells the same story. The rigged election.
6: 6 years ago.
5: Speaking of that, if you saw the latest Larry David show this Friday, Life, Larry, and the Pursuit of Unhappiness.
7: Oh, God, I have to check that out.
5: It is so funny. And he does skits of different historical events. Well, he did one this week. He does one this week on Jonas Salk.
7: Polio.
5: Right.
7: Yeah.
5: And so the skit is this. Jonas Salk is working in his upstairs bedroom in his mother's house, and his mother is out hanging the clothes, talking to the neighbors and bragging about her son, how he saved the world and everything.
7: Yeah.
5: And the neighbors has had enough of it. And it's like, yeah. Well, my son just got appointed to the youngest manager of Robert Hall's ever in the history of Robert Hall's. And they kept going back and forth about comparing their sons. And then, but the funny part was, finally, Jonas Salk got sick of it, and he came running down because the neighbor on the other side of her, right, is Bobby Kennedy.
7: Oh, God.
5: And he's going, You and your vaccines. What? He's going, you people are your vaccines.
4: What?
5: Hey, and he's going, yeah, it was so funny. And all of a sudden, you see these two people in white coats coming around behind them and taking them, dragging them away. He's going, give your vaccines. I don't know what did. Raw milk.
7: What the? Raw milk.
5: It was so funny. Oh. It was so funny. And they took him away.
7: Oh, I got to check this out.
4: Joe, what's
5: it was great.
4: What stream?
5: It's been three episodes already.
7: What?
5: The first episode is introduced by the co-producers, which are Michelle and Barack Obama.
4: Is this on is this on Netflix?
5: It's on HBO.
4: On HBO.
7: Oh, good.
4: Okay, cool.
7: I'm going to check HBO. That out. Excellent.
5: Yeah. There's been 3 weeks already.
7: Oh,
5: and like
7: good,
5: I said, the first week was introduced by Barack and Michelle Obama, who are the executive producers.
7: Oh, sweet.
5: And it is so funny. He did one on Lewis and Clark last week. And the two of them, because Lewis's Clark... Lewis's wife is mad at him because he's been gone so long, and he says, "Well, the president wants me to go look at the Louisiana Territory or whatever, and explore it." And he says, and he wants Lewis to go with me. Oh, your best friend. Oh, isn't that convenient? And when did he meet the president? He goes, "Well, yeah, I told him about him." And they get in this big fight, him and his wife, about, "Oh, you just want to go fishing with your best friend." And so they finally sell her on the idea, and they're outside, and he's going, "Now you go home. You got to come over to my house and sell this to my wife." And he says, and he starts going off to the woods, and he goes, "You're going the wrong way."
4: I'll have to watch that. We just finished season 2 of The Pit.
6: And
4: that was so good.
7: The Pit's good.
4: That was really really really good.
6: Their commentary on,
7: really good.
6: Mm. Yeah, their commentary on Ice was really good. I thought I really liked how they kind of handled
4: it. When the doctor walked up to the ICE agent and says, "When are you going to get out of here? I've already lost half my cleaning crew and staff." Yeah. As soon as Ice walked in. Into the emergency room with someone that they injured, right? A woman they injured, right? And then like all these people ran away. Half the patients in the waiting room ran away.
6: Yeah,
4: you know. So it's just
6: Ice is terrible.
4: They work everything into that show.
7: They suck.
4: They work everything.
6: Let me just give you an idea of So yesterday, we went to go watch World Cup at our neighborhood bar, and I have a T-shirt that says "Abolish ICE." And I can't tell you how many people look at my shirt and say, nice shirt, man. I agree. I mean, people just come up to me all the time. It's like, it's just, they're just so terrible. And what they're doing, stopping people in their cars and shooting them. I mean, it's just,
5: SS.
6: They've got to be held accountable. They've got to be tried and put in jail. I mean, this is absolutely horrible.
4: Well, did you see the interview with the guy that shot the guy's wife that shot, ex-wife? That shot the guy in Maine.
6: Yeah.
4: I saw an interview with her. In fact, actually,
7: he said he's bad news.
4: Actually,
7: he's just a bad guy.
4: If you go look at Jolly Good Ginger on Instagram, he interviewed her, and she talked about how he had mental health issues, and he threatened
7: abusive.
4: He's abusive with her, and he threatened to slit his 13-year-old daughter's throat.
6: Oh, it's
4: and all this. I mean, the guy is just...
7: Real good guy, yeah.
5: So in other words, he'll be the next nominee to be Attorney General.
4: Right, exactly, right.
7: Oh.
4: But this is what they want. You know, this is why, you know, I'm sure Susan Collins is the one who called up Mark Mullen and told him to stop pulling people over. And so he announced that they were going to pause it, and then Trump reversed it.
6: Yeah.
4: You know, he's like, "No, we're not going to do that."
7: And of course, Susan Collins is just concerned.
4: Well, she's concerned.
7: Yeah, she's concerned, all right.
6: Do you think she'll get voted out?
4: I think she's going to lose.
7: Oh, my God, I think so.
4: Oh, my God, I saw the videos of her. She was going to speak at some private event. Well, she won't hold a town hall. She hasn't held a town hall in years.
7: None of them do.
4: And she went to speak at this private event, and, like, all these people were outside chanting, "Susan Collins got to go. Get out, get out." You know,
6: wow.
4: So I think she's going to lose. I really do.
6: I hope so.
7: Oh, I hope so.
4: I think people are done with her.
7: Good riddance.
4: And now that Plattner's out of the race, whoever ends up being the Democratic nominee through this process they've come up with, you know, all they got to do is run on the fact that she's responsible for Roe v. Wade being overturned by confirming Brett Kavanaugh.
7: Yep.
6: Yeah. Yeah, and also I guess the Democrats have to vet their candidates better, you know, and to learn more about them. You know, it's like do a deep dive and say, hey, is this person really qualified? Do they have any skeletons in the closet or anything we need to know about?
5: Skeletons. He was like a serial skeleton.
6: Yeah.
7: They gotta do a better job. So many skeletons you can't close the closet door.
4: Right.
5: Yeah.
4: Exactly.
7: Mom, get in there.
4: Yeah. Well, anyway, Francie, it's glad to have you back this week. And Joe,
7: I always have a good time with Timmy and Joe and
4: I love it.
7: Whoever else you have on, you know.
4: Yeah,
7: it's good. It's fun. I mean, this is like mental health for me.
4: Right, right.
7: Because I live in a red area here where I am. I mean, I told you about the little concrete shacks on the Route 1. They got their flags, their Trump flags. They got more flags than their house. It's like. They can't be wealthy people. And those flags are expensive. And I'm wondering, who's paying for these flags?
4: You know? Well, I mean, the thing is I'm seeing a lot of people burning their Trump.
7: Oh, no. These people are diehards.
4: Yeah, but a lot of the MAGA people that had the MAGA hats and all that, I've seen them out burning them in their barbecue pit.
7: They're real culty.
4: I've seen them out burning their flags.
5: And stuff. I have a question for Ollie. We have a Trump store.
7: Beyond these two little brick homes.
4: You have a Trump store there?
5: Yeah. Do you have anything like that? A Trump store. We have a store in the mall that sells exclusively Trump merch.
4: Oh.
6: Well, no, I haven't seen one have here. That where I live, but I'm sure somewhere in Georgia that probably exists. You know?
4: Yeah, well, I saw a few of those went out of business, too.
7: Good.
4: But you know, I mean, but yeah, in MAGA land, you know, these people are living their own reality.
6: Yeah, there's certain, like when I'm traveling, you know, in the car to different states or whatever, there's certain state lines that have like really big, giant displays of Trump flags and sayings and all kinds of things. And it's really weird. And the thing about it is they put them in just the right spot to where you can see them, but it would be too much effort to try to take them down, you know? So anytime I drive outside of the Atlanta metro area and I'm headed to a work site like in Alabama or some place like that, it's like, yeah, we see them. They're still out there.
4: Yeah. You know? Well,
6: and I hope you're right, Tim. I hope there are less of them. And I hope some of them have seen the light or whatever, but they're out there.
4: You get out of
7: the ones near me haven't seen the light.
4: Yeah, well, you get out of you get out of Pittsburgh.
5: I wish they would see a light.
7: Oh yes, go to the light.
5: I follow.
7: Go to the light.
5: Follow the light.
7: Right? You like get, a bug's life.
4: You get,
7: no, don't go to the light. Don't go to the light.
4: Yeah, well, you get a half hour out of Pittsburgh a half hour out of Philadelphia and you drive down the Pennsylvania Turnpike and, you know, there's like barns with huge Trump painted on the sides of barns and stuff, you know, off the Turnpike.
5: Tim, I told you the story. We went to a friend who lives in a real rural part of Pennsylvania, okay, not far from here, and they're across the street neighbor. We wanted to get out and take a picture of this, but we were afraid to do it. They had no siding on the house. Well, it wasn't a house. It was a trailer.
7: Right.
5: But the trailer had no siding. Had no siding.
7: Right.
5: At all.
7: Right.
5: Okay. The only siding on was fuck Biden. Mm. Trump was right. Trump. Fuck Biden again. All the way around the trailer. All the siding was gone, and that's all that was on it. And we wanted to get out. The people that were with us, and we said, well, who's going to get out of the car and take a picture? Nobody wanted to get out of the car.
4: Right.
5: So let's keep going.
7: because they might have a gun.
5: Yeah.
4: Well, I have to tell you guys this. This is the coolest thing. Mm. So, Joe, you've been to Pittsburgh plenty of times, right? When you were working for the state?
5: Not Pittsburgh proper. Our call center wasn't in Pittsburgh proper. No.
4: Well,
5: it was just outside of Pittsburgh.
4: Well, when you get off the Pennsylvania Turnpike at exit 57, you get off and you get on to 376, which they call it the Parkway, and it takes you down, takes you about 20 to 25 minutes takes to get down to downtown Pittsburgh from the Turnpike. And on that road, there's a tunnel called the Squirrel Hill Tunnel that you go through a mountain.
7: And, oh, wow.
4: And so there's a bridge called the Commercial Street Bridge that is in between that tunnel and the Swiss Vale exit. And so they built a new bridge. And this is the coolest thing. So they built a brand new bridge next to the working bridge, right? So it's actually parallel to the bridge. And then on Thursday, they imploded the old bridge, so it's so that section is closed right now.
5: Excuse me.
4: Uh-huh.
5: Did they close the old bridge first?
4: Yeah. They closed it. They closed it about a week ago.
7: But
4: what they did is they imploded the old bridge on Thursday, and now they have this machine that's moving the new bridge into the place of the old bridge.
7: Oh, wow.
4: A whole
7: wow,
4: bridge.
7: That's cool.
4: This machine is like moving it like 7 feet every few hours until it's moved completely into place. It's so wild. Mm. If you look up the Commercial Street Bridge in Pittsburgh, you can actually see it.
7: You can watch it. Yeah.
4: It's totally wild. But anyway.
5: Well, maybe right before that bridge gets into place, they could take Trump's motorcade over the old
7: Yay!
4: Maybe you should have been over it when they imploded it, right?
5: Right over.
6: Well, so, apparently he likes driving it in a reflecting pool. So,
4: right. Did you see that when they drained the?
7: Oh yeah, there was no knife cuts, huh?
4: Yeah, did you see when they drained the
7: slashes? That no, it was tire tracks.
4: Right, when they drained the reflecting pool, all you could see was tire tracks.
7: The drain ponds. Yeah. I mean, DC around there is looks like a disaster area.
4: Like I said, he's turning it into a trailer park.
6: Yeah,
7: it's the fall of the empire.
4: Yeah. Well, but let's start with our list here. So on Monday, a judge down in Florida slammed Trump's IRS law settlement, quote, settlement, saying it was a fraud on the courts that Trump could not sue himself and invalidated his not only this 1776 billion dollar fund or $1.776 billion fund to pay insurrectionists, but also invalidated his supposed settlement that the IRS could never audit him or go after him for the $100 million he owes in back taxes from his previous audits, and also referred the attorneys to the state bars for possible disciplinary action, including Todd. Ordered that a copy of the ruling be sent to the New York bar where Todd Blanche has his law license. So, you know.
7: But there's no money for health care. There's no money for us. It's just no money, but there's plenty of money for the rich and for Jason's staff.
4: Well, you know, I mean, it's just like I saw that clip that was going around of Mike Johnson up there talking about how dangerous these mini mandamis that are popping up all over the country are. No, they're not dangerous. We're just sick and tired of all of our tax dollars being used to blow people up.
6: Yeah. That's it.
5: And we're sick and tired of people as old as me thinking they should have political careers.
6: Yeah.
7: Thank you.
5: By the time you get to be my age, okay, you're retired. I've been retired 17 freaking years, right? And a lot of these congressmen and senators should have been retired 17 years ago.
4: Well, look at the whole deal with Mitch McConnell. I'm sorry. Mitch McConnell is in a refrigerated drawer. He's been in a refrigerated drawer since June 14th.
7: He's brain dead.
4: No, he's not. I mean,
7: he's on machines.
4: If you watch the video of CNN, that CNN released a week ago Friday of the emergency EMT ambulance folks that were at his house.
6: Yeah.
4: And the way that they took their time bringing the stretcher out to put his lifeless body in the back of that, that's and then drove off without the sirens on. That is not how that is not how they transport someone living to the hospital.
7: No. Thank you, Jaden.
5: So I got a picture from a tennis buddy of mine, and it had that picture of McConnell that they showed in the paper last week with him
7: and his
5: wife.
7: Which is an old picture.
5: With him and his wife, right? There, which is with a shirt and a button-down shirt and jeans on, which made no sense.
6: Yeah, who wears that in the hospital?
5: but my the picture my friend sent me was that picture, but right next to him was Elaine Chao, Elvis Presley.
7: I saw that.
5: Did you see it?
4: Well,
6: that's hilarious. Yeah.
4: Well, did you see the picture that the original picture that that the AI that was used to make that image of him in the hospital with the jeans and the button down shirt? It's a picture of him and Elaine Chao on vacation sitting next to a swimming pool in the exact same clothes with the exact same body.
7: Yeah,
4: from like 2023. You know, and yesterday, or I guess it was Friday or yesterday, his office, his staff, like released another AI generated picture of one of his staffers smiling with Mitch McConnell at the hospital, you know, and which you could tell it was AI because there's all this stuff that was wrong in the picture. Like, you know, the room number was on the wall.
7: Backwards.
4: No, the room number, there was a room number on the wall. On the inside of the room instead of the outside of the hospital room. And then the room number over the door was different than the room number on the wall. And it had hand sanitizer dispensers in the wrong places on the wall that had the wrong medical equipment. And it was clearly AI generated. It was just, it's ridiculous. You know, I mean, it's just the man is dead.
6: Yeah, I think so. You know? Well, the other question is if he can have,
7: you know,
6: these...
7: the death. Please. One, two,
6: three. If he can have these 20-minute conversations with all these Republicans, why can't he have a 20-minute conversation with the governor?
4: With a reporter, you know? or even a reporter.
5: Or why not just record a video?
7: Yes, that's what everybody's saying.
5: And talking and holding up of the Washington Post or something.
7: Yes, they could have done a short video.
4: Well, you could even tell that picture they were claiming was, you know, the vacation picture they were claiming was in the hospital room, is his hand is not holding the newspaper properly. You can tell that was AI generated.
7: They're going to wait until after the deadline. There's a deadline in August.

0: a special election. But, you know, he can just say, well, that's not what the Constitution says, and he can just appoint somebody.
1: Good.
0: Yeah. So even if they wait till August, even if they wait till August, the supposed deadline of August 4th, where it'd be too late to hold a special election and then announce that he's dead, you know, he can just, he'll just say, okay, well, I'm going to appoint this Democrat to fill out till January.
1: Yeah. There you go.
0: There you go. You know, but the other thing too is that with Lindsey Graham's death, that's one less vote that the Republicans on the judiciary, because they had a 12-10 majority on the Senate Judiciary Committee, but Lindsey Graham was one of those 12, so now there's only 11, so it's 11-10 now, and Lindsey Graham's sister, even though they appointed her to fill out his term, she can't serve on any committees because you have to be elected to serve on a committee.
1: Mm. Good.
0: So appointed senators cannot serve on any committee until they win an election. But
1: they swore her in awful fast.
0: Yeah,
1: right?
0: All she can do is
1: Democrat wait 50 days.
0: All she can do is
1: she got sworn in.
0: All she can do is vote on the floor, and now she wants to run for Lindsey's seat in this special primary that they're going to have to do. Mm-hmm. You know, so
1: does she have any experience?
0: No.
2: Well, no. Picture this: you're wheeled into the operating room for extensive brain surgery, right? and the staff walks in and says, oh, the brain surgeon died this morning, but his sister, who, you know, was a barista down at Starbucks,
1: yes,
2: is going to take his place.
1: He's going to take over.
0: Right. Yeah. Exactly. Exactly.
1: Yeah. Yeah. She's going to use a spoon and a French press.
2: And a drill.
1: Yes.
2: She'll take care.
3: Yeah, I don't understand.
1: She'll use a brother in the brain. Yeah, there you go. Stick it in the ear. Clean it out. Yeah,
2: well, come on. Good. Mark Wayne Mullen is the head of DHS. And Robert Kennedy Jr. is the head of our health department. I mean, a guy that used to sniff cocaine off
1: of toilet seats. Yes,
2: right?
1: Got through college on heroin.
2: And as they dragged them away in the episode I was talking about the other day, as they were dragging away, they kept all the neighbors were screaming, he's got a worm in his brain.
0: Right. Well, and that leads us right into this one here. Trump's HHS abandons threat to withhold Medicare and Medicaid funding over trans care. I don't know why they did that, you know. They're so anti-trans. Oh, and this whole thing with Pete Hegseth, and he's gonna check the testosterone of
1: yes,
3: mind-boggling.
0: No, Seth. I mean, yes. No, Seth. I can explain it for you, and nobody. Okay. I've not heard anyone else put this connection together.
1: Uh-oh.
0: But 2 weeks ago, it was reported that the prescriptions. For active duty servicemen, for erectile dysfunction pills is up 45%.
3: Okay.
0: Since Trump's been
2: office. And mostly because of Pete Hegseth.
0: Right. But yeah, I mean, ever since Trump took office, there's 45% more prescriptions to active duty service members for erectile dysfunction drugs like Viagra and Propecia and all this stuff. Well, all of a sudden, well, why do you think now Hegseth wants to check out all their testosterone levels because they all got ED?
3: Well, hormone therapy is what it is. I mean, and that's...
0: It's gender-affirming care is what it is.
1: Hello? Exactly.
3: Yeah. And I did a deep dive on this because I was curious about it. And hormone therapy is very nuanced. It's not like something... It's not like Popeye eating a can of spinach and getting big and strong. It's like, that's not how it works.
0: No.
3: It's very... And you should really only use it if you really, really need it. And you should only do it under the close supervision of a doctor. It's a serious thing.
1: Wrong.
0: Yeah, but you know, Alex Jones and all them, they were always pushing all these super low T or, you know, testosterone pill bullshit, you know, on their radio programs.
3: It can decrease fertility. That's the thing that can happen.
0: It can shrink your balls.
3: Yeah. It can decrease fertility. It can cause heart problems.

0: Oh, absolutely.
1: Turn them into blood pressure. Turn them into raisins.
0: Right. Exactly.
2: I mean, it's nothing to mess around with.
0: And the other thing,
2: I was just dumbfounded. I'm like, okay, wait, the person who says that people shouldn't have vaccines is now forcing people to get hormone therapy?
0: What? And the other thing is that if you take too much testosterone, your body turns it into estrogen and you can grow breast tissue.
2: Yeah, it's nothing to mess around with. I mean, I was thinking about
1: wait. But Christy Noem's husband might want to try this. He could chuck the balloons.
3: Yes, he won't need the balloons no more. He'll have
1: to be all natural. All natural. Yes.
2: I mean, that's one thing I've noticed around conservative people is like, they always want some sort of silver bullet, quick fix, some sort of savior thing that does everything they want and they never have to think about it again. And I'm like, that's just not how the world works, y'all. It's not. It's like everything is nuanced. Everything takes.
1: That's how Trump works, not the world.
3: No.
0: Well, did you see that one idiot on Fox News that was going, oh, well, the only people that are going to take this are the ones that don't need it. And so these women better look out. These women servicemen
3: and these women
0: at these ports of call, they're going to get raped, you know, praising that rape.
3: He should be fired.
0: Right?
3: He should be fired. And they're all laughing.
0: Right? It's not a joking matter.
3: Funny.
0: It's not a joking matter. I mean, come on.
3: No, it isn't. Shut the hell up. I mean, hey, guys, you guys can have all the ED things, you know, all the erectile, all that bullshit. No HRT for women, though. We're scared out of that. Oh, no, you can't take that, gals. Fuck off.
0: Yeah,
3: you know?
0: Right. Yeah. Well, in a little bit of good news here, Maine's attorney general announces state investigation into fatal ICE shooting in Bedford, and Minnesota prosecutors obtained the long-withheld evidence in the probe of the fatal shootings of Alex Pretty and Renee Good. So at least they finally turned over the evidence to them. You know, so good. Get some charges going, man. Get a grand jury. Get Jonathan Ross. Get this guy up in Maine, you know.
2: Yeah, they need to get him. And the thing is, the Trump administration is going to fight that tooth and nail, because once they start prosecuting them and they go to jail, that's going to really demoralize the other guys in the ICE group.
3: Good.
2: You know what I mean? And it should. You know, that's a good thing. And that's what we want. But it's not what they want, for sure.
0: Yeah, well, somebody needs to get them under control. And 12 states are challenging Paramount's takeover bid of Warner Brothers, saying the merger would extinguish competition. Well, hopefully the judge will block it from going forward.
3: I hope so.
0: Ridiculous. Because if they let them go ahead and start merging and let Barry Weiss take over CNN, well, I don't watch CNN, but, you know, it's already a disaster. But, you know.
3: But even CBS cut Donnie's tirade off, you know?
0: Mm-hmm. Did you watch Stephanie Miller on Friday, Francie?
3: I saw some of it.
0: Yeah, Stephanie was talking about she went on CNN. She went on a CNN show.
2: Oh yeah, I saw that part.
0: And
2: she
0: referred to Trump. She referred to Trump being a 34-time convicted felon and an adjudicated rapist. And the guy they completely freaked out and kicked her off the show.
3: Yeah, because she was supposed to be on two segments, and she said, nope. They don't, and she said she probably won't be back on there.
0: Probably not.
2: I love her so much, and I'm so grateful that she has the courage. We need more people like Stephanie Miller to get up there on the networks and just tell it like it is, you know? I mean, that's the way it should happen.
3: But I mean, a lot of people now don't give a fuck anymore, you know? It's like, fuck this shit. I want to see a reporter tell that Trump to his face, you're lying.
1: That's why
3: I'm waiting.
1: That's why I've been saying for weeks now, I have stopped listening to any American cable news. Well, I stopped back in November of 24, but I don't. I don't even. I don't even read a lot of the American newspapers anymore. Almost all of my news I get from Europe, and the perception over there, unfiltered. You know, not trying to make him look like he's normal, like our people do. Even CNN, even MS, what do they call it now?
3: Now.
0: MS Now.
1: Whatever. They talk about him like this is all normal stuff that we just disagree with. No.
3: Right.
1: This is, and if you go to, and I'll tell you, my favorite channel now is Al Jazeera. They give you the truth. I hear things first there that I only hear weeks later here in the United States, because Al Jazeera tells the truth. Okay. Yep. Okay. Every day when you don't read that every day, 14, 15 people are killed by the IDF in Gaza. Right. How many homes are knocked down in the West Bank, right, by Israeli settlers who are there settled illegally, according to the United Nations, okay? You don't hear about that in American news. But every day, I go to Al Jazeera, and there are 14 people, 5 people, 2 kids. Kid loses his legs. I mean, it's ridiculous.
0: Yeah.
1: It's ridiculous. What's going on over there, and we never hear about it.
0: Well, and look at what they're doing. Look at what they're doing in Lebanon too. They're doing the exact same thing in southern Lebanon.
1: Lebanon, Syria, Jordan, okay, Gaza. They have now taken. Now, what happened to the agreement in Gaza? They have now taken over 70% of the Gaza Strip.
3: Wow. Okay.
1: 70%. They were supposed to be 50-50. Okay. And they just blatantly took it. Why? Because Israel doesn't have recognized borders. They don't have a constitution, and they don't have a Bill of Rights. And the reason they don't, and I keep harping on this, is because if they had a Bill of Rights, the Palestinians would have had legal rights, and they never wanted that for them.
0: Yep.
1: Okay? We don't hear about this. Our media is not doing it. That is another example of why the American empire is in decline. We have no independent press anymore.
3: Nope.
0: Mm-hmm.
1: And the only where you get the truth is overseas.
3: Yep.
2: So, well, you know, I like some of the online groups. Like I listen to Midas Touch and those folks, and I listen to a few other ones. Adam Mockler is another one I listen to. I think he's pretty good. Aaron Parnas, he's pretty good. So there's some independence, I think, on the internet that I think are pretty good.
1: But my criticism of that is that they're great. You know, I know Midas and all those are good. My whole thing is, but they're not where the mainstream people go to get mainstream
3: news.
1: Thank
3: you. They're not reaching everybody.
1: They're talking to us.
3: Yes.
1: We're talking to each other.
3: Yeah.
1: But we're not reaching the people that need to be reached. The people that need to be reached turn on maybe 15 minutes, if at all, of maybe CBS, NBC, CNN, or something. Get a quick thing on the news and go. That's where we're failing.
0: Well,
1: because Midas doesn't reach those people.
3: No,
0: I think you're talking about people that are in the Gen X and millennial, you know, generations.
3: TikTok.
0: But you young people, they don't watch TV. You know,
3: nope.
0: The Gen Z,
3: they're online.
0: They're all online. They're all on TikTok. They're all on Instagram.
3: Yep.
0: That's where they're getting their news.
1: I'm looking at it a little differently. I look at it a little differently. I have looked at the United States right now, three different groups. Okay, you have the Trump group that are never going to change. They crawled out from under Iraq in 2016, and they're free now, okay, and they're never going to change, okay. It doesn't matter because they're male, white, straight, pseudo Christians,
0: white supremacists,
1: pseudo Christians,
0: white supremacists.
1: Okay, yeah. They're never going to change because he's telling them they're okay. So that's a third. The other third are us, and we talk to each other, and we talk amongst each other, but you know where we're going, and we know how we're going to vote, so. How do we swing an election? Well, it's those middle third. Those middle third of people are the people that have soccer practice, band practice, kids in vans, running around, can't make ends meet at the end of the day, live paycheck to paycheck, and have no time to as I used to say, saute in this stuff like we do.
3: Right.
1: Or like the white supremacists do in their stuff. Okay.
3: Yep.
1: These are people that are disengaged until they absolutely have to, if they do at all. And when they vote, they look at their pocketbook, they say, how am I doing? And they vote.
0: The price of eggs.
1: They don't. Right, right. And those are the people we're not reaching. Those are the people that they're not even looking on the internet. You know, nope. they're just going through their lives saying, am I going to have enough pay to pay the rent, make the mortgage, feed the kids, or get the band practice? You know, those people are the people that swung, that voted for Obama, voted for Biden, and then voted for Trump. Okay?
3: Yep.
1: Because of the price of eggs.
3: Yes.
1: Okay?
3: Yes.
1: So that's why we're in trouble. Because the news outlets that might get to them on the way to band practice because they happen to have the radio on or something are not covering the news like it should be.
0: Right.
3: No.
1: Okay.
4: Yeah.
1: All right. And that's my problem with everything, because, you know, somebody in, I think it was in La Repubblica in the Italian newspaper, somebody said the reason Trump has been so destructive is not for the institutions he's knocked over, because we could put them back up. Is that all? It's that he gave a future dictator a roadmap already.
3: Hmm. Yes.
1: And the Europeans know that even if we get a Democratic president in 28, they cannot trust that we won't go and find another Trump the next
3: right.
1: time the price of eggs goes up 50 cents a dozen.
0: That's right.
1: They can't trust us anymore. And you know who the stability is? You know who's investing in Africa? China. China. China. Who is Canada buying EV cars? China. Where is Europe getting turbines? China. Why? Because we're pushing clean coal.
3: Yes.
0: Well, you know, the other thing I thought is Thursday night when Trump gave his little whatever that was, you know, and he's like, well, China did this and China did that. And no, they got on the election rolls. I'm like, well, then why were you just over there kissing Xi's ass a couple months ago?
1: And why are you planning a gala banquet for him when he comes here next week?
0: Right.
3: Yeah.
1: Yeah.
3: Thank you.
1: You're going to have a ticker tape parade for him down the streets of Washington under your Arc de Trump. And past all the gilded statues that are now covered in gold paint from Home Depot.
3: Yes,
1: you know.
0: Yeah.
1: So why are we doing that? I mean, they did all this nasty stuff, and you're going to welcome Xi here and kiss his ass like you did the leader of North Korea.
4: Yeah.
3: Yep.
4: Kim Jong-un.
0: Right.
3: Yeah. Kim Jong, his boyfriend.
0: Yeah,
1: and Kim Jong happens to have nuclear weapons and delivery systems that could reach the United States.
3: Yeah, right. Wow.
1: Yeah, we attacked Iran. Who last June we thought, oh, we bombed them into oblivion.
4: Yeah,
1: they have no more. We destroyed their entire
4: Wasn't
1: nuclear
4: that
1: program.
4: Supposed to be the end of it? You know.
1: Yeah. Well,
4: apparently
1: yeah.
4: not.
1: But then, like 6 months later or a year later, they're 3 days away from a nuclear bomb. Well, that was quite a trip.
4: Yeah.
3: Yeah, magical. Hey, they're kicking ass with drones, for crying out loud.
0: Yeah, did you see Ukraine?
3: Drones!
0: Is like hitting Moscow with drones, blowing up oil refineries.
3: Drones!
0: They're actually, they had to make plans. The Russians had to make plans to evacuate Crimea, which they occupied in 2014.
4: Yeah.
0: They're losing that bad.
3: Yeah, Ukraine wants to be Ukraine. They don't want to be Russia. They want to be free. And they're going to fight tooth and nail for that.
1: And
3: kick ass.
1: Putin made the same mistake the United States made in Iran.
0: Yep.
1: He underestimated the resolve of the enemy.
3: Yes.
1: Because once you start a war, remember, the other side gets a vote on when it ends. And Iran says, this ain't ending, except on our terms.
0: Yep.
3: Iran is an ancient culture.
0: You know,
1: 3,000 years old.
4: They survived the Romans.
3: Persia. The Tigris, the Euphrates, you know, the cradle of civilization. Donald Trump is going to fight that, you moron.
0: Yep.
4: Byzantines.
3: Oh my God, you moron.
4: Yeah.
0: I remember when
3: we're a baby country in the world.
0: Right. Well, I remember when I was when I was a federal employee, every year we had to participate in a government-wide exercise of our continuity of operations plan. Seth, you probably might have been involved in that with DOD. Mm-hmm. And so what they would do is Department of Homeland Security would send out to all the agencies a scenario, and then you had to use your continuity of operations plans to figure out how you were going to be affected by this scenario. And one of the scenarios, one of the years, was that Iran blew up a dirty bomb in front of the Capitol.
4: Mm-hmm.
0: You know, I mean, they don't need a missile.
3: No.
0: To, you know, they could actually go take, you know, drive up in a van in front of Mar-a-Lago and
3: 9/11, yeah. Planes and buildings.
4: Yeah.
3: Planes, yep. Airplanes and buildings.
0: Right?
3: Airplanes in the Pentagon. Yep. Oh my God.
0: Yeah. Well, this is a little bit of news actually kind of stumped me this week. Appeals court reverses the decision on immigration detention, leaving no bond policy in place. How can you do that? That violates the Fifth Amendment of the Constitution.
4: Yeah.
0: You know, the Supreme Court has ruled that the amendments in the Constitution apply to everyone, not just citizens. So the Fourth Amendment says they can't search your house without a warrant from probable cause. And the Fifth Amendment says you can't be jailed without a valid reason. A warrant.
4: Yeah.
3: It seems like the only amendment they give a shit about is
0: the second. Right, exactly.
3: Right? They don't give a shit about any of the other ones.
0: Yep. And then Marco Rubio, Trump administration, launches effort to isolate the International Criminal Court. He wants to tear down the court. Right? Which I don't think that's going to happen.
3: Can't.
0: And then E. Jean Carroll finally got her $5.8 million.
3: Good for her.
0: Oh, my God. He was so desperate to try to stop that. And the judge was just
3: glad that she finally got, you know, her money.
0: Yeah, but when the Supreme Court refused to hear his appeal, you know, the judge ordered, his lawyers ran to Robbie Kaplan and then said, well, we want to delay this because we're going to ask the Supreme Court to try to take it up again with the other case, with the 73 or 83 million case.
4: Right, yeah.
0: And the judge was like,
3: no,
0: nope,
3: no.
0: Nope. Here's your order. The money's being held by the clerk of the court. Pay it out. And
3: he finally had to pay a bill.
0: Yep.
3: Right?
0: Right.
3: Finally had to pay somebody. All the people he cheated, right? With his buildings and everything else.
4: Yeah. Mm-hmm.
3: Good.
0: So anyway, we saw that ICE ordered to halt vehicle stops after the second fatal shooting up in Maine, and then Trump turned that around. But the House was busy passing bills to make daylight savings time permanent.
3: Which is ridiculous. That's stupid. They should go to standard time. That's what they should do, not daylight. Because kids are going to get hurt going to school in the dark.
0: Well, I remember a few years ago, I think it was 2022. It was right when in November when the time changed, when we went to standard time. And the Senate the next day voted unanimously to get rid of the time change, but the House, Nancy Pelosi wouldn't let it go to the floor in the House because they knew the parents would be would be angry that their kids would be standing at bus stops in the dark.
4: Yeah,
3: right.
0: Because in parts of the country it won't get daylight. The sun won't come up until 9 o'clock in the morning.
3: I know it's ridiculous. Idiots. They don't believe in science. They don't believe in technology. They don't believe in anything but their bullshit.
0: Yep. Yeah. And then another man was killed in Florida.
3: Christian nation.
0: Another man was killed in Florida by a truck running from ICE. You know, this is ridiculous. Lovely. This is ridiculous.
4: Yeah.
3: It is. We live in ridiculous times, Timmy.
4: Yeah. They got to just stop ICE. I mean, this is just ridiculous. They don't have any accountability, and they seem to get away with everything. And it's just we just have to stop it.
3: And they're not trained people. They're thugs.
4: Yeah.
3: Some of them are J6ers.
4: Yeah.
3: And Proud Boys and them other morons with masks on. Oh, but you won't wear a mask during COVID, but I wear a mask to kill somebody.
4: Yeah.
0: Yeah. Well, you know, I mean, the thing is, and the other thing, too, it says here, House GOP breaks weeks-long standoff between Republican leaders and hardliners, and then Senate Democrats blocked a $1 trillion annual defense bill in a protest over the Iran war. But, you know, Mike Johnson thinks he's going to pass another reconciliation bill in the Senate, you know, to get the SAVE Act passed. That's not going to happen. It's just not going to happen. One, Mike Johnson has no control over what happens in the Senate. And the other thing is that from what I understand, I remember from previous year's reportings, is that the Senate rules only allow them to pass one reconciliation bill per calendar year. And they passed the one in June to give ICE all that additional funding. That Susan Collins voted for, by the way.
4: Yeah,
3: she's a winner. She's concerned.
0: So, besides, even if they did try to pass the SAVE Act through reconciliation, the Senate parliamentarian will pull it out because it's not a budget bill.
4: Yeah.
0: It's not a budget bill.
3: Mm. So, they don't want women to vote.
1: So then Trump will
3: watch. Budget 2025,
1: Fire the parliamentarian.
0: Yep. Yeah. And then Monday, Trump came out and said, well, we're going to charge a 20% fee on ships going through the Strait of Hormuz. And the very next day, he walked it back. Because he knows.
1: It was Taco Tuesday.
0: Because he knows he can't.
3: Yeah, taco.
0: Right.
4: Tim, listen, I have to get going, but I want to say thank you for letting me be on the show this week. It's been great talking to you and Joe and Francie, and I appreciate it.
1: Nice.
4: And listen, you guys have a great day, and I look forward to the next time when we can do this again.
0: All right.
1: Just don't fall in a silo.
0: Right.
3: Yeah. Be careful out there, Seth.
4: I will do. All right. Thanks. Yeah. Have a good day, you guys.
0: All right. Have a good one, Seth. So anyway, and then Trump signed executive orders to reduce the size of two national monuments in Utah, which, you know, that's going to be caught up in court until.
3: Oh, my God. What, 90%?
0: Oh, my God.
3: When I saw the map of what they want to do.
0: Well, that's going to get tied up in court.
3: I hope through
0: the end of his term, I'm sure.
3: And
0: I
3: the tribal nations are going to, you know, oh my God, it's horrible.
0: Mm.
3: The fuck is wrong with these assholes? And it's all about money, and destroy the planet.
0: Yep, and also
1: it's never enough.
0: I don't know if you heard this one, but the Nuclear Regulatory Commission ignored Trump's order to revise radiation exposure limits. They said no.
3: What?
0: They refused to follow Trump's executive order.
3: Why do we need more radiation?
0: Well, he'll just fire them. He'll just fire them and put his lackeys in there.
3: Well, it's like Roundup is back. The farmers and everybody can use Roundup.
1: That's right.
3: Fuck, right?
0: Right. And then a U.S. judge blocks Trump's administration's visa limits for social media researchers. You know, he wants to shorten the visas of foreign reporters in Washington.
3: Of course.
0: Right.
3: How about the thing that what state at the detention center for the homeless? Homeless is against the law.
0: Yeah.
3: Guess who they're going to have?
0: Isn't that in Utah?
3: Favor to pick crops and shit.
0: Isn't that in Utah?
3: Yeah.
0: Right.
3: Yep. Homeless people are going to do the work of the immigrants.
0: Yep, and a bipartisan group of senators introduced legislation to avert the looming Social Security shortfall. Well, you know, the only reason we have a Social Security shortfall is because you deported all the immigrants that were paying into the Social Security Trust Fund, you know, that would never get a dime out of it because they're not citizens.
3: Also, raise the cap.
1: Also, he used the Social Security Trust Fund to fund the Iraq War.
3: Thank you.
0: That's right.
1: Let's not forget that.
0: They still owe
1: Reagan, can't forget that.
3: Didn't Reagan raid Social Security for war?
1: Mm-hmm.
3: Yeah.
1: But we raided it big time.
0: $10 trillion.
3: Yeah.
0: Huh? $10 trillion.
3: Yeah. Right.
1: To fund a war.
3: Our money.
1: So it didn't show on the books.
3: Right.
1: So it didn't show, right.
3: Our money, right? An entitlement. Bullshit. Mm-hmm. We earned it. We fucking earned it. It's not an entitlement.
1: But we got Medicare Advantage out of it.
3: Oh, fuck that.
0: Did you see the thing that what Dr. Oz wants to do is he wants to change Medicare enrollment when you turn 65 to automatically put people on Medicare Advantage instead of traditional Medicare.
3: No, see,
0: do not.
3: Because they want to privatize Medicare.
0: Right, exactly. So anyway, so environmental groups have this last week sued the government to stop a big change to the Endangered Species Act.
3: Right.
0: Which, yes. Again, that'll be tied up in court, too, for the next 2 years. And inflation eased in June, helping Fed's wash delay potential rate hikes. But the market still took a dump anyway. Up and down, up and down, up and down. It's up one day, it's down the next. It's up one day, it's down the next. Just like,
3: yeah, and who's getting rich off of that, Timmy?
0: Right. Exactly. Right.
3: It's rigged. It's rigged. Right.
0: Well, you know, I mean, look at all these people that bought Trump's meme coin, and it lost 95% of their value.
3: And he got every penny.
0: And you know, the other thing I heard this week that was kind of scary is they said that people are taking loans to invest in the stock market. That's how we got the Great Depression. That's how we got the market collapse in 1928.
3: Yeah.
0: People were borrowing money to invest in the stock market, which led to the crash and the Great Depression. Here we go again. History repeating itself.
3: The decline of America. And right before our eyes, Timmy.
0: Yep. And then New York imposed the first statewide data center moratorium as AI faces growing opposition. You know, so now I'm sure that's going to get challenged in court, too. But, you know, but hey, stave them off. You know,
3: the data centers are bad. They're so bad.
0: Yeah.
3: For the environment, for just no good.
0: Yeah. And Trump keeps changing his story about the alleged gash in the reflecting pool. Of course he did, because it's all bullshit.
3: It's all tire tracks. They showed pictures of tire tracks.
0: Yep. I know. I loved it. I love it. And people were like, I've got a picture of the evidence of the people damaging the reflecting pool, and it was Trump's motorcade going through.
3: It was the beast.
0: Right.
3: And all that. Yeah.
0: That's who vandalized
3: it. And it's empty.
0: Yep. Right? That's who vandalized it. Look,
3: and they got tarps all over the place.
0: Look, they said, I mean, the manufacturer of the paint, that rubberized paint that they used, said the reason it came up, they actually said the reason that paint came up is because they didn't let it cure for 6 days like they were supposed to before they filled it back up with water. And then when the algae started growing, they poured all that hydrogen peroxide in there, which dissolved the paint. You know, I mean, come on.
3: No.
1: It was that guy in the bike that was going by and picked up. Yeah, that's
3: right. He's the Olympian.
1: And I'm sure that drunk Spiro, she's going to get a conviction.
0: Oh, yeah, right. That's not going to happen. It's just like a sandwich guy.
3: I mean, are you kidding me?
0: I'm surprised the judge hasn't already thrown it out of court, you know, but anyway.
3: They're going to have IndyCar racing in D.C. on the 24th of July.
0: Oh, my God. Did you see that?
3: Bread and circus.
0: Oh, my God. They're going to,
1: Where are they going to race?
0: They're going to race around Pennsylvania and Constitution Avenue.
3: How do you do that?
0: They're going to actually have the Indy 500 on Pennsylvania Avenue and Constitution Avenue.
1: But that's not an oval.
0: Well,
1: those are sharp turns.
0: That's right. It's actually a triangle. It's actually a triangle.
3: Well, what could go wrong, Timmy?
0: What could possibly go wrong?
1: Oh, I know.
0: With that?
1: You know what? And let's give the drivers guns.
0: There you go. Did you see they actually showed a pit stop outside of the White House where the race car pulled up and they were changing the tires? Oh my God. It's so stupid.
1: He's turning Washington into a big trailer park.
0: Exactly.
3: Yes. With monster trucks and motorcycles and wrestling. Yes.
1: That's why the head of the CIA, his new national intelligence guy.
0: Right.
1: What did he do before?
0: John Ratcliffe?
1: The head of the NSA.
0: Oh, you mean the guy that he had his hearing this week?
1: He's, you know, his prior experience?
3: What?
1: He runs trailer parks.
0: Right. Oh, you're talking about Bill Pulte.
1: Bill Pulte.
0: Right.
1: Yes. He runs trailer parks.
0: Yeah, right.
1: So it all fits.
3: Do you know what happens to trailer parks in natural disasters, don't you?
0: Right.
1: Yeah, they get washed away.
3: Right? DC's doomed.
0: Yeah. Yes. Anyway, so the U.S. has refunded $81 billion in Trump's tariffs after the Supreme Court ruled them illegal. And what's he doing? Trying to put more tariffs on, especially for the smoke in Canada.
3: Right? Yes, he's going to put a tariff on smoke.
0: And he, and
1: well,
0: he's
1: all they had to do, all they had to do was get a big vacuum and suck that smoke up. Oh, but no, they let it come into Washington.
3: He should have nuked it.
0: Right, right.
3: And no, he should have fucking nuked it like a hurricane.
1: The smoke, yeah.
0: Why didn't they use that? Why didn't they use that that weather machine to make it rain to wash it out of the? You know, right? So that they always talk about, you know, their
3: conspiracy. Get big giant fans and put them on the border.
0: Anyway, so they, a report this week found that misuse of crowd control weapons on ICE protesters led to blindings and traumatic brain injuries, you think?
3: Oh, my God.
0: Oh, my God. I saw a video the other day.
3: We're in hell.
0: I saw a video a couple days ago of this guy had his son, and he was taking his son for a walk at 5:30 in the morning.
3: Oh, I saw that.
0: Before it got too hot. And this police officer's came up to him and he's like, "What are you doing?" He's like,
3: "Yep,
0: we're going for a walk." And he's like, "Well, you look suspicious." And threw him.
3: And he wanted ID.
0: And I demanded his name and his ID. He said, "I don't have my ID. It's at the house. We're out taking a walk with my kid." And the guy like slammed him to the ground and arrested him.
3: And the baby was screaming.
0: And the baby was screaming, crying. You know, it's just ridiculous. I mean, what is wrong with this country? Why are we letting these people do this? Since when is it illegal to take your 4-year old child on a walk at 5:30 in the morning?
3: I guess if you're black, it is.
0: He wasn't black.
3: Oh. Okay. So I guess if you're just, I don't know. I don't know.
1: I guess if he just looks suspicious. I mean,
3: walking a child. Oh my God, that's suspicious now.
1: Who the hell has children nowadays? So.
3: I guess nobody.
1: What are you doing about a kid? So that's it.
3: Oh, I mean, wait. They don't care when it's them. What are you doing with a kid?
0: Anyway, did you guys watch any of Todd Blanche's hearings?
3: I saw John Ossoff.
1: I saw articles about them and some snippets.
0: Yeah, John Ossoff had him.
3: I mean, the guy was just. No, he didn't.
0: Did you see Foghorn Leghorn? Senator Kennedy asked him.
3: He says, "Are you friends,
0: Mr. Blanche? Are you and Donald Trump friends?" He goes, "I'm his lawyer. I was his lawyer."
3: Here you go. There it is, on the record.
0: And he pledges to stop.
3: Oops.
0: He wants to stop mail order mifepristone. Of course, he does. He actually admitted to that in his confirmation hearings. And I'll tell you what's going to happen. Tom Tillis already said he won't vote him out of committee because now, like I said, if Tom Tillis votes no, he's stuck in committee because Lindsey Graham died because it's 11 to 10. So Tom Tillis says he won't vote him out of committee till he meets with the Epstein victims. So he met with the Epstein victims.
3: And it was a joke.
0: And was completely rude. It was a check-the-box thing. And then Tom Tillis will cave. And then they'll get just enough votes so that Susan Collins can vote no for her very concerned self because of her election year. And then Vance will come in and be the 51st vote to get him confirmed. I'm telling you, that's the way it's going to go. We've seen this playbook over and
3: over. Another goddamn jackass. Got no business being. None of these people have any business doing what they're doing because they don't know what they're doing.
1: That's why I said when Trump is gone, we'll just find another one.
3: Yeah, right?
1: These people are relentless.
3: Yeah.
0: Yep, and then.
3: Project 2025. In action.
0: Yeah.
3: They're doing everything by that book.
0: I mean, we saw Blanche's confirmation hearings. And you had Jay Clayton up there who refused to say whether, Trump lost the election. He couldn't say it. None of them can say it because they know they'll get fired. You know, it's so stupid, you know, that, and I believe it, wouldn't he say, you know, how sad it is that you're so afraid of an 80-year-old dementia patient.
3: I know, it is. It's pathetic. Who's
0: delusional thoughts that he did not lose the 2020 election. You know, it's just so stupid. My God. You know.
3: And that's typical dementia, too. Repeating the same story over and over and over because you can't remember anything else. That was like my mom, you know, the Swiss cheese, the holes in the brain.
0: Yeah.
3: He fills now with all these lies.
0: That's it. Well, that's what that guy Epistemic Crisis on TikTok and Instagram has been, the home healthcare nurse. He said with frontal temporal dementia, when, you know, with Alzheimer's, you just forget stuff.
3: Right.
0: But with frontal temporal dementia, you forget stuff and your brain makes up things to fill the hole that are completely made up. But the patient honestly believes it.
3: Yes.
0: And that's exactly what he does.
3: But you also repeat the same thing.
0: That's why he's up here talking about somebody used a box cutter on the reflecting pool. His brain made that up and he truly believes it. And you could take a lie detector test and pass it because his brain is full of holes, a Swiss cheese.
3: Right, and he believes the windmill, the shit about magnets. Oh, my God.
0: Right.
1: I have a question, Tim.
0: Mm-hmm.
1: I assume you've seen the reflecting pool. You've been down there.
0: Yeah.
3: Yeah, okay.
0: Many times.
1: So, there's no cameras around there, is there?
0: I don't know if they. I'm sure that they probably. I know that they put a bunch of cameras up after the paint started peeling, but I don't know. But I mean, the thing is with these flock cameras, they're putting these flock cameras all over.
3: Yes.
0: Well, I mean, DC's been putting them all over the place for years. I mean, they were on my street. They had surveillance cameras on my street, up on the light poles and stuff. You know?
3: Yeah, we got them in Delaware. They're popping up block cameras.
1: I mean, I live in Hooterville, and we have cameras all over the place.
0: Mm-hmm.
1: You know? I mean, everybody's, you know, Tim, you have a Ring camera, right? Everybody's got them.
0: Yeah, exactly.
1: They're all over the place. How could anybody come into any neighborhood anymore and not get photographed?
3: Well, I know.
1: A area like that, which is a high tourist attraction, that I would think it would be under surveillance for terrorism, for nothing else.
0: Well, and that's the thing I saw this week about these flock cameras is, you know, basically these law enforcement agencies can now surveil you, you know, where it's like having an officer follow you around everywhere because they know where you're going, when you're coming and going, you know, when you leave your house,
3: big
0: they know
3: brother,
0: when you come
3: big
0: back,
3: brother is
0: you know,
3: here.
0: They know where you went, how long you were there in the store. They know everything.
3: And our phone spies on us. Everything spies on us.
0: Yep. Yeah, yeah.
3: We're living in 1980.
0: So, but in addition to those confirmation hearings, they had some other Justice Department officials that the senators were pressing over their decision to subpoena the New York Times reporters over them reporting about Trump's Qatar jet, right? It's just, oh my God, it's so stupid. And then the Secret Service is fed up with J.D. Vance's demands for personal requests for travel. He wanted them to use a helicopter to take his son to golf lessons.
3: That's our money, taxpayer money for this.
0: Put the kid in a stupid SUV and drive him there. Good God.
3: You don't need a helicopter. I mean, oh my God. The waste of money. All of that money, we could have had some good things.
0: Mm-hmm. They just waste money like crazy.
1: We can't afford health care.
3: No, we can't afford any of that, Joe. Because you know those poor billionaires, they need a break. And those corporations, they need a break.
0: Yep, and another report came out this week that detainees at ICE facilities in Texas reported frequent beatings and other human rights abuses. Like we didn't already know that.
3: Oh, I know.
0: They've been telling us that.
3: And now the Utah's got a camp or whatever. For homeless people.
0: I know, right?
3: Being homeless is against the law.
0: Right.
3: Because they need workers. For the immigrants they kicked out. They need people to pick and, you know, clean.
0: And did you see the giant statue that they put up on the mall? Of a trophy?
3: What, a FIFA trophy?
0: No, it's a giant gold trophy mocking Trump's Iran war.
1: Oh yeah, the participation award.
0: The participation award
1: for showing up.
3: Oh my God, I hate those. My youngest, he was born in '96. That shit started with everybody gets a prize, and I'm like, no.
0: Right.
3: He come home with a ribbon, right? And I'm looking at it, and I'm, Stephen, what did you do? He said nothing. I said,
0: right?
1: Yeah. I got it. I showed up.
3: He showed up. I'm like, no, this is bullshit.
0: Yeah.
3: Yeah, right? So you get a prize. I hate that because the people that actually did the work, you know, like to win or like running in a competition, the people that actually did the work deserve the prize. It takes away from them. That's mm-hmm. all.
0: Yeah. And then DHS.
1: Well, you know, if that's the case, then I always ask, then why do we keep score?
3: Right.
0: Right.
3: Absolutely. Right.
0: Yep. Yeah. And then, like, and then this week, DHS said that it found thousands of non-citizens on voter rolls in four states. And then we found out that they were illegally using Social Security data for this database that a judge actually already ruled that they can't use is illegal. You know,
3: they do it anyway,
0: and they're trying to do it. That's why they're trying to force. But they're 16-0 in these court cases with judges striking down their demands for voter rolls. You know, the Department of Justice demanding voter rolls. They've 16-0. They've lost every single one. You know, but they've got this database that's riddled with errors. They're trying to say,
3: "Oh, they do,"
0: because they just want to kick Democrats off the voter rolls. That's what it's about.
3: And they don't want women voting. And they,
0: just because somebody has a Hispanic name doesn't mean they're not a U.S. citizen. I mean, come on. You know.
1: That's right. And you know, it's voter suppression. You know, we all know what it's all about.
0: Exactly.
1: Everybody knows what it's all about because they know they could never win elections.
3: No.
1: If they ran on issues.
3: Right. Never.
1: So what do? You excuse the other team of doing what you're doing.
3: Yep.
1: To justify what you're doing. Yep. That's what they're doing.
3: Projection. I mean, Trump is so stupid. He tells you what he's going to do. And people think he's joking.
0: Right.
3: No, he's telling you what he's going to do, what he wants to do.
0: Yeah.
3: And he did it.
0: And I love this headline. Drain reflecting pool reveals Trump's American flag blue liner is now closer to gray. Of course. Right.
1: So is the country.
0: Yeah, right. Exactly.
1: Yes.
3: And there was nothing wrong with the reflecting pool before, right? There was nothing wrong with it.
1: Well, it did have trouble. I mean, Obama did some repairs on it.
3: Yeah.
1: But it's always been a problem because why, Tim? What did they build Washington on?
0: A swamp.
1: A swamp.
0: Right.
1: So what do you expect? Swamp. You have algae. It leaks.
3: Yeah, the problem you get algae
1: with the problem with the pool is it leaks. Oh, and it's not a pool.
0: It's not
1: if it
0: a swimming
1: was a pool.
0: Pool
1: it would be chlorinated. It would be chlorinated and would have massive filters on it, right?
0: Right.
1: Like it would on a pool. But it's not a pool.
3: No, it's not a pool.
1: They dug a hole, they put concrete down, and they expected no algae over a swamp. And it leaks. It leaches.
3: Yeah.
1: That's it. Very simple. Solve the leak, put filters in, shock it with chlorine, and maybe if you have enough, because that's a big pool.
3: Yeah.
0: You know, well, did you see that video of Ken, I think it's Ken Delanian, the MS Now reporter, who was outside the White House after Trump gave his speech and he stopped John Solomon, who works for the Trump administration, and he said the intelligence does not support Trump's election fraud claims. And then his handler was trying to get him away from the reporter, and he was basically saying that everything that Trump said was bullshit.
1: Mm-hmm.
0: There's no evidence to support anything. And then Trump's claiming it was China, and then they released these documents that showed that Russia was trying to help Trump win.
1: None of the documents were new, and none of them had anything to support what he was saying.
0: And none of them were any different than the bipartisan Senate report that we got, and the Mueller report, too. You know? it's so desperate. It's ridiculous. It's just ridiculous.
1: Well, I don't know. You know, I just think that he is afraid of becoming the first president to be impeached three times.
0: Right.
1: That's his whole fear. And that even if we only get the House and not the Senate,
3: right,
1: his whole Project 2025 is dead in the water.
0: Oh, yeah.
3: Oh, God, I absolutely hope so, Joe.
0: Yeah. Well, and now Trump's going to charge for early access to his
3: Project
0: True Social
3: 2025,
0: posts.
3: So many people had no clue. No clue about it.
0: Well, it's not like we weren't screaming it from the rooftops before the election. You know, but anyway, now Trump is going to charge for early access to Trump's True Social posts and to bring in big money. But the only people who are going to do that is Wall Street people, so they can react to his posts and in the stock market. leads to all kinds of ethical problems. And why are his True Social posts moving markets?
3: Yeah, really.
0: Right?
3: That's
1: Because that's what moves markets.
0: Right.
1: I mean, the markets are basically on two things. The main thing is profit.
3: Of course.
1: And the secondary thing is threats to profit. So yeah. if he threatens profits by starting a war, the market goes down because profits. And if he says something encouraging, like he tackles out on a Tuesday from a threat he made on Monday,
3: right.
1: They go up. Why? Because profits. Profits,
0: right.
1: profits. It's either it goes up on when they report their profits are ahead of schedule or bigger than expected, and they go down when something on the horizon challenges or threatens their profits.
0: Right.
1: So it's all profit. And he knows that his word, wait till tonight. You know, starting tonight at 6 o'clock, the oil markets go back online.
0: And the futures markets open.
1: And the futures, and as soon as you see the price of oil, it went from $72 a barrel at the beginning of this week all the way to $88, okay? And if they start bombing desalination plants, Iran said, the next thing we're going to do is bomb oil fields in Saudi Arabia. And if you want to see the oil markets jump, wait until the bombs start falling on Saudi Arabia oil fields and gas processing plants. And desalination plants in Saudi Arabia.
0: Yeah, that's why they said they'll blow up desalination plants in Saudi Arabia, which they rely on for drinking water
1: because
0: it's a desert.
3: Yes.
0: It's
1: the
0: desert.
1: They're in a desert.
0: They're in a desert, right?
3: Yep.
1: Yeah.
0: Right. So
1: the markets. At 6 o'clock tonight, the price of oil will fly up, and tomorrow he'll be saying, "Well, they want to negotiate," you know. And then the markets will say, oh, well, you know. But, you know, this can't go on forever because eventually, like I said, Iran's going to say, okay, oil fields in Saudi Arabia, you're a target now.
0: Yep. Yeah. And meanwhile, Trump's White House teleprompter operator made $100,000 betting on Cauchy about what Trump was going to say in his speeches after he loaded the speeches into the teleprompter.
3: I love it.
0: That was like the stupidest story of the week.
1: Did you see what Seth Meyers did with that?
0: No. What did he do?
1: Oh, then he started accusing, you know, Larry, who holds his cue cards up.
0: Uh-huh.
1: He accused him of betting on the cue cards.
0: Right.
3: All in America.
0: Oh, my gosh. Seriously.
1: All in America. And he came over, no, I don't. And then he was showing the cue cards, and he had the betting odds on the next cue card. It was so funny.
3: Hilarious.
0: Yes.
3: Hey, what the hell? You might as well make money off the grift.
1: That's why they should have SNL all summer, because, they're missing.
0: I mean, I just laugh anymore half the time. I mean, it's like everything is
3: it's
0: so
3: ridiculous.
0: Stupid. It's just,
3: yeah.
0: I mean, I
1: could just see Colin Jost coming out when he plays Pete Hegseth. and the testosterone.
0: Oh my god!
1: Come
0: right.
3: Yes.
0: Right.
3: Yes.
0: Oh my god!
3: Muscles.
0: It's just so
3: macho man.
0: Yeah. Well, like I say,
3: doesn't seem gay at all, huh?
0: Right. And this is why this is my favorite song.
5: Welcome

0: Bam Mitch.
1: By the way, did you see that Trump's going to the Did you see that Trump's going to the World Cup final tonight?
0: Oh, Jesus.
1: And did you see? I hope that they chant that, like that.
0: Then who will lose?
1: I hope that they chant like the Australians were chanting. Aussie boys are on a bender. Trump's a sex offender.
2: Well, I heard on I don't know if it was on Seth Meyers or one of the shows that both teams are trying to get him to root for the other one
1: tonight. Well, maybe they'll sing this.
0: Right? Because everything Trump touches dies.

0: Donald Trump's a wanker.
1: He's a wanker.
0: Oh, he's a wanker. All right. So anyway, well, we'll see. We'll see. Oh, we'll see which team loses the World Cup tonight, or if he. I'm just hoping he gets booed. They said he was going to give out the. They said he's going to give
2: USA. USA.
0: He's going to give the trophy to the winners, but he'll just take it and walk off the field.
2: Oh God, he's so fucking. Oh God, so lame.
0: I'm just so sick of him every day. It's just, oh, yeah, my God.
2: Sick of his face, sick of his voice.
0: It's just sick enough of him. To drive you crazy. Anyway, well, with that, Francie, tell people where they can check you out.
2: I don't know. Sometimes I'm online, sometimes I'm not. I couldn't go outside for a while, but I'm around, you know. Maybe blue sky more than anything else.
0: Yeah.
2: I don't know. I'm more lurking and looking and
0: I see you like a lot of the same things I watch on Instagram. So
2: yes. I'm watching like funny stuff, you know. Cats and animals and
0: You follow Rockstar, right?
2: Yes, I do.
0: Yeah, he's hilarious.
2: Yeah, I the politics thing I gotta, you know, go easy on. Because I don't want to dive down rabbit holes and then never come out.
0: Yeah.
2: You know what I mean? I'm trying to keep my sanity a bit. Yeah. But thank you for having me.
0: Well,
2: I always enjoy hanging out with you guys because then I feel like I'm not alone in this. I'm not losing my mind.
0: You know, this is it.
2: We really are on a decline. This country is really going down the toilet.
0: There's some weeks that I think, why are we still doing this show? And right. I think it's a lot of it is for our own mental health, right? To get together and talk about it.
1: I think after the election, when you wanted to drop it, remember?
0: Mm-hmm.
2: Yeah.
1: And we had a long conversation about it. And I said, well, let's just support each other through this. You know, that's all. Just get together and talk. Yeah. How you doing? What you doing this week? We don't even have to talk about him.
2: No.
1: Because why should he live rent-free in our head?
0: There
2: you
0: go.
1: I try not to think about him anymore. I really do. I made my peace with this whole empire crumbling thing because it was a good try, but we had an original sin that we never will admit, you know? Mm-hmm. And it was probably doomed to failure from the beginning. And so what? We become Italy.
0: Yeah, right.
1: What do there I care?
0: And Italy's a nice place.
2: Hey, it's okay.
1: Yeah. Cazzo.
0: So anyway, with that, everybody have a great, great week. Hopefully this week will be not so shitty.
2: Well, if he disappears for 5 days for his, you know, checkup, that's
1: for his fifth cognitive test this month. Yeah.
2: And 5 days of peace without, you know.
0: Yeah. Yep. Right. Anyway, so we'll close with our good buddy Lauren's latest song. She's finally back, feeling well enough to come out with a new song, and it's I do not think that word means what you think it means. So with that, Lauren, take it away, and we will see you all soon.
3: As the GOP keeps getting crazier and how to respond gets hazier, you don't need a speech writer or lawyer. Just recall the wise

0: In both cases, the ICE agents were not wearing body cams. In these stops, DHS claims, here we go again, that the cars were being weaponized, the precise claim they made when its agents shot and killed Renee Nicole Good in Minneapolis, followed by the killing of Alex Preddy. Across the country, ICE agents are rushing to meet their arrest quotas, the overwhelming majority of the people they are detaining having no criminal record. As ICE agents flood our streets, these deaths are the devastating, predictable result. Full and independent reviews of the killings are required. Full access to all evidence by local investigators, that's essential. And ICE's lawless and fatal operations must end. Today. Now. The Civil Liberties Minute is made possible by the ACLU, because freedom can't protect itself.
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2: 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I'm Alex Wise.
3: If we go out and speak with them ahead of time, we can save people from having to learn that lesson the hard way. Because the writing right now is already on the wall. We have all the credibility that we need. We just got to have somebody on the ground that's willing to connect those dots for them and show them this is how you get to a better quality of living.
4: In 2022, a federal judge held that Louisiana had violated the Voting Rights Act by only having one majority black district, prompting the state to draw a new congressional map that would include a second majority black district. 4 years later, the radically conservative U.S. Supreme Court nullified that map. In Louisiana v. Calais, the High Court reinterpreted the Voting Rights Act, declaring that Louisiana was not required to have a second majority black district, despite the state's population being one-third black. This paved the way for the Louisiana state legislature to expressly and intentionally minimize black voters' power in deciding who goes to the U.S. House of Representatives. In May of 2026, Marshawn Kamees addressed a Louisiana State Senate subcommittee to voice his objection to the elimination of one of Louisiana's two majority black districts. The moment went viral as Kamees' fiery rhetoric captured the feelings of millions of Americans fed up with the status quo. This week on Sea Change Radio, we're joined by Kamees as he breaks down the behind-the-scenes story of the speech, discusses some of the inequities that ignite his passions, and talks about why he's hopeful that a positive change is imminent.

0: I'm joined now on Sea Change Radio by Marshawn Camise. He's a progressive activist from Louisiana. Marshawn, welcome to Sea Change Radio.
1: Appreciate you. Pleasure to be here, brother.
0: So you just went a little viral from a very passionate clip speaking at the Louisiana State Senate. And we'll play that for our listeners now, and you'll hear some of that.
2: I have no doubt in my mind that the map's going to pass. If y'all can give us less than zero seats, you would do it. Y'all do this under the orders of somebody that said the Civil Rights Act was harmful to white people, that it caused reverse racism. RFK said that black children are overfilled on antidepressants and that they need to be reparented on different farms, all of them. Pete Hegseth constantly brings Doug Wilson to the Pentagon to give a prayer service. Doug Wilson is the same pastor that said that slave owners were on strong spiritual ground. I don't have no belief in no morality on anybody that followed Donald Trump. If you wasn't with this map, you wouldn't be underneath this president. You wouldn't be in your party. You would stand up. You would stand against it. You would speak out about it. So as far as I'm concerned, if you hear as one of these Trump Republicans, you already showed us who you are. You showed us what you want to do. And I believe the country as a whole is rebuking your party. Y'all are in a death spiral. That's why y'all have to redistrict. That's why y'all have to cheat. That's why Trump got to go to Texas and say he entitled to five more seats. It's because y'all know what y'all doing is abhorrent. We letting our people die.

0: Iran based on false pretense that Tulsi Gabbard and Joe Kent say it ain't real. Y'all okay with all that? So I'm positive y'all gonna be okay with the maps. But the beautiful thing is, the children that y'all have made and the people that's younger than y'all don't support none of this racism that y'all want. The MAGA party is the last breath of the Confederacy, and I'll be happy to see millennials and Gen Z bury y'all. There will be no more of your party. The midterms gonna come, y'all gonna get wiped out. Trump gonna get dragged out of the White House, and I'm gonna love every second of it. Because y'all loved every second of the suffering that he caused to everybody in this country and worldwide. We starve in Cuba. We bomb Nigeria. We hold in Zimbabwe and Zambia hostage for their minerals. We don't want to give them aid support. The pro-lifers that say all life is special, y'all letting kids die of AIDS. What part of your Bible say that? Point out the scripture. I think everybody would love to see it. And we would love to see y'all in the midterms.
1: Why don't you put that experience that you had speaking into context, Marshawn? You weren't representing an organization. You were just an ordinary citizen grabbing the mic in an official capacity. How does that work?
2: So realistically, like prior to that week, I was working like 55 hours out the week. I just never really had the time to do Senate hearings and things like that. But I had some openings in my schedule. I went to an Indivisible meeting and they were like, hey, we want people that's going to go out and testify to the Louisiana Senate against gerrymandering. Because the Louisiana v. Calais Supreme Court decision had dropped down. It was like, yo, we're looking for people that'll go up there and talk to the state Senate. So from there, I'm like, cool, I got time for this. So I got there like one. I waited. 4 o'clock came up. They was like, okay, we actually gonna push it back to 6. And I was like, what? So we wait around. We continue to wait around. I'm watching news. I'm talking to people, this, that, and the third. 6 o'clock come up. So finally, the senators come down. We hear their argument. They do some back and forth between each other. And then, you know, eventually when they finish that up, it goes to like us people who get to testify on it. By the time I got to testify, it was like 10 o'clock the first time. And then the second time, it was like 3 in the morning. But I mean, I really would not have rather been anywhere else. The racism of Louisiana, they're just like pure racism that's coming out of Jeff Landry, the governor of Louisiana. Somebody got to speak up on it. And I think right now is a good time to do it because they don't code it in anything. Like they don't try to dress it up.
1: Who were you talking to? How many state senators were there and what kind of makeup were they in terms of race?
2: So there was 3 black senators, all of whom were Democrat. And I want to say it was 3 or 4 Republican senators, all of whom were white, including the guy who brought the map that eventually passed, Jay Morris, who was also a white Republican.
1: And maybe you can speak to the feedback you've had since this moment, which was in May, correct?
2: Yes.
1: So what has that led to? Has it opened some doors for your activism?
2: Absolutely. Absolutely. I mean, I have more followers on every platform than I've ever had in my life. So that's impressive. I felt like I had a message that everybody wanted to hear before, but I guess this is confirming that. But I mean, I think it's good. I think it led to a lot of people looking for who I am and seeking me out.
1: Give us a snapshot of who you are in terms of where you're raised and bring us up to date.
2: I'm Marshawn. I'm from New Orleans. I'm 33. I was raised on the West Bank of New Orleans. I probably had the average life of a person that's raised in one of the nation's most violent cities in the nation's poorest state. Probably saw a lot of stuff that I wouldn't advise for other children to see. But what's more interesting, in my opinion, is not necessarily me per se, because my life is average. I'm really just a regular dude from New Orleans that just really liked politics. I think what's more so interesting is what I see in the country and how many other people share that same vision. I think being from the place that I'm from, like when you grow up in a place with as many issues as Louisiana, it gives you a view of what everybody else could be suffering with. Like, we have the problems of virtually every other state. Environmental issues, we have Cancer Alley. Our marshlands are being eroded. New Orleans is supposed to be underwater, and Louisiana is doing the least that they could possibly do to stop it. We have air pollution. We have water pollution. 6 in 10 houses in New Orleans have lead in their pipes. It's been storming out here. Our drainage system is terrible. And we know that that's one of the things that could lead to an exacerbation in violent behavior. It's not being addressed. When you want to talk about school systems, we have some of the worst. If you want to talk about hospitals, we have some of the worst. If you want to talk about the prison industrial complex, which is booming, right? Corruption, we are constantly ranked the number one most corrupt state in the union year after year after year. Rampant racism, right? Every ailment of America is served in large portions for Louisiana residents. And I'm lucky that I grew up in New Orleans because it is a blue dot in a red ocean. And I love how open and accepting my city is, but we're still under siege by virtually every weapon that conservatives have ever formed against people. So it's eye-opening in a way. And I think it's a lot of stuff that I've seen out here that I can't really look away from. And it gives me a clarity that maybe other people that grew up in better places don't have experiences that maybe they didn't grow up with. In New Orleans, Louisiana, as a black man, you see them all.

0: This is Alex Wise on Sea Change Radio, and I'm speaking to progressive activist Marshawn Camise. So, Marshawn, we're talking about the lengthy list of problems in this country, but one of the things that really resonated with me, and I think with many people who saw your clip from the Louisiana State Senate hearing where you spoke, was that ultimately there was a optimistic bent to it, that you were hopeful. You called the MAGA party the last breath of the Confederacy. And you said, you know, this is, you have another generation that's coming up and they're going to vote you out of office. Why don't you speak to what gives you that optimism and hope and how it makes you not complacent?
1: So starting it off, if I ever feel down about the scenario we in, I look at Donald Trump polling, which is terrible. Donald Trump is somewhere between 30 and 38% in all his polls. He is literally the least popular president in the history of the presidency. The highest Donald Trump has ever gotten is 49%. He cannot tell you with the support of half of the country really feel like. He can't tell you that. I also look at the fact that we flipped over 30 seats from red to blue. They have flipped zero from blue to red. The fact that we have had back-to-back record-breaking protests against Donald Trump, and that Donald Trump can't even get people to show up to his birthday parade. And mind you, I'm from New Orleans, Louisiana, the home of Mardi Gras. I know a trash parade when I see one. That parade was garbage. Nobody wanted to be there. You can hear the wheels on the parade float squeak. It was so boring. You had America 250. Less than 250 people showed up to it. It was boring. It was lame. Like, all of the political capital that Donald Trump built, realistically, off the back of Joe Biden, it wasn't because Donald Trump was good. Joe Biden was just a great foil for him. But the thorn in his side will always be himself and his own actions. From the second Donald Trump came in and allowed a ketamine addict named Elon Musk, the world's richest junkie, buy a government position and start to eliminate different departments in the government that was investigating him, literally from that time on, he has been unpopular. Republicans have not been able to do town halls without getting cursed out or shouted at since like February or March of 2025. The country as a whole is showing that we are not MAGA. Like, his support only gets less every month. I think some people get caught up in his rhetoric because he always gonna talk big. He always gonna give you the biggest vision of what he may do or what he want to do. But that's often not what happens. His movement is dying.
0: As a Black man in the South, when you walk or drive around wherever you are and you see a Trump Vance sticker or a MAGA hat, how does that make you feel compared to when there were many more open displays of the Confederate flag?
1: When I see a MAGA flag, much the same as when I see a Confederate flag, because that's actually still very popular out here. I mean, it's the same thing. It shows me that you follow a man that believed that the Civil Rights Act was harmful to white people. Donald J. Trump said that. You follow a man that wouldn't rent his properties out to Black people until the government forced them to. The same dude that shared pictures of Michelle and Barack Obama as monkeys. The same guy that came up with fake genocide claims against South Africa about white South Africans that are 7% of the country own 80% of the stuff. But he don't want to save none of the Black Africans. Like, he don't want to save none of the people that's actually in poverty that need help. But the State Department is willing to spend $100 million bringing them over here. I mean, when Donald Trump say he want to make America great again, he talking about going back to the times where we didn't have rights. Like, it's not a secret. He don't look at Black people as people. Realistically, he don't look at most other races as people at all. And he despises poor people in general. So I think most people are disliked by Donald Trump, but you can tell it's a special dislike out of him when it comes down to the Black race. This is something that you would expect out of a man raised in a Jim Crow era by a father that was caught at a KKK rally. It's never been easier to call it out for what it is. Like, you have the portion of the DOJ that processes civil rights led by Harmeet Dillon, basically running a white grievance campaign that the only racism in America is based on white people. Meanwhile, you have Louisiana specifically doing environmental racism If you're in a predominantly black neighborhood, we'll allow you to have poison water. We can poison your air. You can get a higher risk of cancer, and we just won't care about it because the white people have just moved to a better neighborhood, and we'll make sure the rich folks never deal with that struggle.
0: That transactionalism or that deal-making view gets carried to a global scale too. You mentioned in your speech on the state Senate floor about Zambia and Zimbabwe. I don't know if a lot of people know about the hostage taking, basically, the way that the Trump administration has approached minerals for healthcare, which is insane, but it's rooted in the same racist transactional lens that you're referring to.
1: Absolutely. Like basically, the Trump campaign is telling Zambia and Zimbabwe, you either give us favorable conditions, whatever conditions we ask you for when it comes down to minerals, or we're gonna allow your people to die of AIDS. Like it's just a very, I mean, maybe they don't say it in that matter of fact sort of way, but that is basically what they're saying. This is a robbery. Like this is no different from me kicking in your door if you own a store, a corner store, or something like that, pointing a gun at you and saying, give me your money or you're gonna die. Like, this is the exact same thing. And when you have people like Elon Musk, who literally does racial rage posting all day on Twitter, has on multiple occasions called African countries racist, like, it doesn't shock me that they have this ideology towards majority black nations. Like Donald Trump is the guy that said all Somalians are garbage. So when you see them belittling the lives of actual Africans due to stuff like minerals, right? Like the same party that say all life matters, all life is precious, they will allow those children to die of AIDS to get minerals. And it shows you what's going on behind the curtain. They don't value the lives of black people. They don't believe it's worth more than the minerals that they can get from them, and it's sickening.

0: Your hat says Trump was wrong about everything. It should say you are wrong about everything.
1: That's adorable.
2: The board is clear. The board is clear.
1: Burned. Pam Bondi wrote that for you?
3: This is Alex Wise on Sea Change Radio, and I'm speaking to Marshawn Kamiz. He's a progressive activist in Louisiana. It seems like there's a competition for who's the bigger victim. And for the last 100 years, we knew that immigrant populations, minority populations in general, were getting the short end of the stick. But then Trump comes along and says, aha, actually, the white people are the ones who are getting the short end of the stick. You guys are the real victims. I'm the victim here. You know, the luckiest billionaire in the world is somehow a victim. There's this constant whining. How powerful is that ability to flip the script?
1: We've seen this same thing play out, whether it's like Italy with Mussolini, whether it's Germany with Hitler. When you have a large amount of the population that's living in below desirable standards, when you have a lot of discontent in the population, it leaves an opening for narratives like this to tell people that you are the victim, you are being aggrieved. And that's what Donald Trump did with the vast majority of like the white base that voted for him. He came out and said, no, it's actually DEI and black people taken from your jobs, or the LGBTQ, they're the ones that's harming your children. And it creates on a ground level this division amongst people to where we're all scrambling amongst resources that could be, dispersed equally, right? Because, I mean, clearly, if we have enough to spend $2 billion a day in Iran, we could spend more making sure we have a livable wage or healthcare for everybody or the ability to go to school on a taxpayer dime. But without that, you create this strife and you can see the animosity in people. Like, I do TikTok conversations for hours out of the day. I usually do 2 shows per day on TikTok. And like, you have these people that come up and they're so angry. And it's like, I don't even think you understand that your beef is not with me. Like, I don't have enough money to cause the income inequality that ruins your life. I don't have enough governmental power to reduce the regulations that have made your child sick. I'm not in HHS to where I can stop your children from getting medicines, leading them to get measles or whooping cough.
3: But you care and you're involved. And I guess the real takeaway is your message can be just as contagious as one of hate.
1: Absolutely. I mean, what it comes down to is understanding what the real solution is. Like, it's not for us to be like fighting with each other in the street. Like, if you really look at the root causes of it, the vast majority of it has already been figured out. We need to address income inequality. We need wealth redistribution. We need to strengthen our social safety net programs. We need to improve our schools. Like, one of the things that I think causes problems, and this is down to the granular level that I don't think nobody want to talk about, because it's a problem on a bipartisan level, whether it's Republicans or Democrats. But as a country, we have never taken education seriously. So we have a lot of people that don't understand history, don't understand civics. They don't understand what's hurting them. You add that to the fact that the mainstream media that most people listen to has been trash for a very long time. Like, the main networks that we've looked up to have let us down. And we have a legislature that won't explain, that won't put in the work. That's why I'm so passionate about building my platform, because I want to be able to go out there and have conversations with people and say, look, we're not actually angry with each other. We live in the richest country in the world. We have enough to solve this problem, as opposed to me and you being angry in the streets over who don't have jobs. We can do things like fixing our infrastructure, which will create jobs, which will make life better for everybody. And Lord knows we need it out here in New Orleans. We got some potholes that eat your car, right? Like, FDR, my favorite president, was big on this. He made something called the Working People's Association. He paid people to do government jobs for money. It was a backdoor way to do wealth distribution, because he's sending that money from the government into the paychecks of people. And then you start to have more money within the middle and lower classes. and the problems ease up more. Like, the better the conditions get, the harder it is to make you hate your neighbor. We haven't really solved the actual problems like wealth distribution, corruption in government, taking money out of politics, educating our people, making sure nobody have to die because they don't have health care. When you have all of these different things, and it's a multitude of other things that I could mention, we really can't justify the majority of the wars or attacks on other countries that we've done. Once we address those types of things, I don't think it'll be as much of a problem between different races or different genders. But as long as people are angry with their living conditions, it's easier to kind of like stoke that division with people all the way at the bottom. I think we need to do solve the problems that we know we have. And from there, we'll have a solution, I believe.
3: So how can people have an exponential impact, and what are your goals?
1: So in terms of my goals, I want to build like a platform to where we go out and explain some of the things that I talked about. Like, we do have a low information electorate due to the fact that we refuse to invest in our schooling system and educate people on history and civics. We do have a lot of issues because of problems with our media system. I want to build a platform to where we can go out and have conversations with Americans about the things that are important, about the things that's actually affected them. I think a lot more people right now can see Donald Trump for what he is, and that's why they so willingly go out and vote against him. We flipped over 30 seats from red to blue. They flipped zero from blue to red. As opposed to waiting for people to learn the hard lesson, if we go out and speak with them ahead of time, we can save people from having to learn that lesson the hard way. Because the writing right now is already on the wall. We have all the credibility that we need. We just got to have somebody on the ground that's willing to connect those dots for them and show them this is how you get to a better quality of living. And this is what's making your life so hard right now. And I mean, I'm in a privileged position because, like, for a lot of people, they have to talk about politics, but I get to talk about politics. It's something that I genuinely enjoy doing. I genuinely enjoy breaking down the way things work in the government for people. And I would love to do that on a larger scale throughout the country. I think that's what will really change us.
3: And people can connect with you on NOLA, the THA Progressive. NOLA, the Progressive on TikTok and Instagram right now, correct?
1: That is correct. On TikTok, Instagram, YouTube, Facebook, Threads, Twitter, all of that. Same name.
3: Marshawn Kamiz, thanks so much for being my guest on SeaChange Radio.
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2: To the American Democracy Minute, keeping your government by and for the people. Well before President Trump's July 16th expected rehash of 2020 election conspiracies, pro-democracy groups and election officials were already planning for possible midterm meddling, mail delivery delays, threats, and intimidation. In May, pro-democracy groups Protect Democracy and the Brennan Center for Justice issued an election officials guide to possible federal election interference. It outlined these five scenarios and steps to combat them. The president claims authority to control election infrastructure or procedures through an executive order. The DOJ demands voters' confidential personal data from state voter files. Military personnel or federal law enforcement agents are deployed to conduct checkpoints around polling locations. Federal law enforcement agents attempt to seize ballots or election equipment during an active election. And federal officials urge citizen groups to patrol ballot drop boxes and polling places in order to prevent so-called illegal voting. It appears that the courts have stopped, for now, Trump's executive order directing the U.S. Postal Service to check citizenship eligibility for mail-in voters. But VoteBeat reported that local election officials still worry about on-time delivery of ballots and uncertainty of postmarks, in addition to polling place threats, intimidation, poll watchers, and strict ID and citizenship rules. We've linked the Protect Democracy Brennan Center report at AmericanDemocracyMinute.org.

0: 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David Waldman. KGRA. In the morning. Now, here's David Waldman.
1: Hey, good morning, everybody. How you doing? It is Monday, once again. Oh, no. Monday, July 20th, 2026. Time to get rolling again. Another show on tap for you. But Greg Dworkin unable to join us this morning. Another routine appointment of some kind. Between that or, maybe he's having a new living room installed this time. No, we know what it is. Everything's regular Monday with a little bump, basically. Although, you come to depend on Greg for a number of reasons, not the least of which is getting back in gear after a weird and wild weekend. That's usually the case on a Monday. Just we'll have to do it without. And tomorrow, guess what? I have one of these things, too. Also a routine appointment, but it's increasingly getting difficult, I find, to find appointments that don't conflict with the show. It's very odd. I usually think it's just a routine doctor's appointment. And I think out of convenience for me, they're concerned about my being able to get a blood draw. It's just a quick blood draw thing, but they want to do it in the morning. And I assure them, I can hold out until late morning. Couldn't I have a late morning appointment? But they really want to do it earlier. I don't know what, but maybe there's something to it from their end, but I'm not really certain. But at any rate, that's what we've got. So tomorrow, I think I might have to do, I might be able to do like an hour show and then quickly turn things off and run away, which, wouldn't be so bad. And I guess we can catch up on anything live or breaking, at least if it happens before 10 a.m. Eastern time tomorrow. And get that on the record. Versus, I don't know that I'm going to have a chance to record anything ahead of time. And, we'll see. All right. Well, no emergencies or anything. Except, I'm just late to getting to the microphone. So, my usual hot beverages are across the room waiting for me. I have the remnants of my coffee. That's probably going to go cold as I walk you through the first half hour of the show. But I think we can get started. The number of things happening over the weekend, the World Cup wound up. It doesn't impact us greatly, but everybody goes home now. But it's been a great series and some really actually good games. The third and fourth place, you might find it called a consolation round, except I don't think it's usually any consolation to anybody. I suppose the team that wins gets some consolation. They get a medal, I think. Get to say you're third place rather than fourth, but mostly the teams are generally they're uninterested in exerting themselves for this game, despite the fact that they are competitive people and like to win and would rather be third than fourth. But this one was wild and crazy. I don't know really. I'm not 100% sure. Thinking back over the years, I can't specifically recall ever having watched the third and fourth place game in a World Cup before. And I'm sure in the ones that take place overseas where the timing would be watching, at very odd hours here in the United States, I guess I must have missed it. But I tuned in for this one. It was, Saturday afternoon. And England and France, it's a pretty solid game, generally speaking. But meanwhile, this one was wild and high scoring. And 6-4, England comes in third. Congratulations to them, I suppose. And whatever. If it makes you happy, great. If not, too bad. Better luck next time. The whole circus starts again in less than a year as the women have their World Cup next year. That's in Brazil. And so not nearly the circus that we had here going on here in the United States as host. But, the time zone is not all that dissimilar. So I guess if you enjoyed the schedule of this one, you might be in for the same sort of treat next time around And then after that is 28, we got the Olympics. So there'll be another, you know, not quite as big. And I guess, I don't know, does the soccer world consider the Olympics less prestigious a title? It's a good tournament, though. Plus all the other things going on, of course, in case you don't really actually like soccer. But it's been fun. It's been tremendous. It has succeeded, I suppose, and it's gone off without any major security incidents, as far as I know. So that's good news. But of course, Donald Trump showed up for the final, and I guess if you lost the final, then you can blame it on Trump. And maybe it's true. I mean, as far as his relationships with the governments of the countries contesting the final, I'm sure he would much rather have seen an Argentine win, as he's closer to, what's that guy's name? Juan, is it Milei? Is it, what's his first name? It just occurs to me that I am not certain I remember his actual name. Get it right. But he himself is something of a Trumpy figure down there. And I think he was the guy who gave Elon Musk Javier Milei. We got a bug flying around here in the studio that I'll clap along with the show, but not in time as we try and hunt down this mosquito and make sure it doesn't ruin the show by eating the host. It can ruin the show's audio. That we allow it to do. All right. Well, at any rate, that's the end of that. And the end of my career as a Buddhist, as a matter of fact, as well. So much for that. That was never really on the table, but it's gone now. Anyway, Javier Milei, president of Argentina. He's the one that gave the weird custom chainsaw to Elon Musk at that CPAC event. So very Trumpy. And I'm sure he would rather have had the opportunity to turn the trophy over to, well, he probably would rather have not turned the trophy over at all. He made a nuisance of himself showing up. He's also very mad with the, or he pretends to be mad. I don't know. Maybe he really is mad with the government of Spain, which, let's see, is among the more vocal European countries when it comes to resisting his demands for contributing some certain amount of GDP for NATO and common defense, and has a socialist government, and what else? Let's see, I believe they refused certain, permissions, flyover permissions for the Iran war, and in other words, conducting themselves relatively normally, as European countries do, but getting in his way. So he's probably mad about that. I don't know whether he has any personal relationships with any of the famous players on the who were on the field yesterday. And basically, you're talking about, Messi, who plays in the United States and is almost certainly an extraordinarily wealthy person and plays in Florida. So maybe Trump imagines he has some kind of parasocial relationship with him. Maybe they really know each other. I don't know. But he didn't get to give him the trophy. He showed up, made a nuisance of himself, apparently roundly booed as he exited his luxury box with Gianni Infantino and the other leaders of the other host countries. Claudia, is it why am I blanking on this? So the Mexican president, Sheinberg, is it? I actually know this. Scheinbaum, that's it. Both of these world leaders' names were on the tip of my tongue, and then I suddenly doubt myself at the end, and rightly so. Scheinbaum, Claudia, we would say, Scheinbaum, president of Mexico, Mark Carney, prime minister of Canada, on hand because they were invited by Trump. That was the story, actually. On maybe Friday night, I saw a newspaper article being circulated on social media that Trump was letting everybody know that he had graciously invited Scheinbaum and Carney to join him, in the owner's box. I'm the owner of the World Cup because it was primarily in America. And, somebody pointing out, what do you mean invited? These are the hosts. You don't have to invite the leaders of the host country to the final of the World Cup. But he wanted to be credited that way, I guess. And there was at least one newspaper that was willing to do it. So that was a little unusual. Anyway, they showed up as they were expected to do because that's their job. They were hosting this thing. And anyway, they made their way out to the field. I'm sure Trump told himself, oh, they're booing Claudia Sheinbaum, probably. And Mark Carney, too. Not me. And in fact, the broadcasters talking about it on various channels were saying, well, gee, we're not sure whether. And it's true with soccer fans. You can't be sure whether they were booing Trump or booing Infantino. But por qué no las dos, as they say in the meme, that why not both? It really could easily have been either or both of them, and probably in combination just turned that many more stomachs. Anyhow, he then proceeded to insert himself into the process for giving out the medals and various trophies, you know, to the winning country, but to the, you know, the top players of the tournament. And I don't know whether that's normally the job of the leader of the host country or not. It might be, but certainly FIFA's president was there chiefly to do it. It looked to me like Trump was, I think they tried to have Trump and Infantino rotate in giving out the medals and actually placing the medals around the team player, the players' necks. And it was a little bit awkward because it wasn't really necessary. They weren't moving quite that fast that they had to be rotated like that. But he wanted a role in this. And I think he created it for himself. And I think he may also have said to Infantino either prior to the ceremony on their way out or right there on the spot, basically they would skip the rotation every once in a while to give Trump the opportunity to place the medals around the necks of the biggest stars in his view. So the Spanish goalie and Messi and the Spanish player who scored the winning goal, and you know, all these things. It was very unusual. And then it also looked like he was never bypassed. Nobody refused to shake his hand. That was, you know, I think you would have been in trouble with all sorts of soccer organizations, whatever, you know, whoever you owe your soccer allegiance to, if you had done that. So nobody was quite so ungracious as to do that. But there was, they didn't give him much time. Everybody shook his hand, but some people were very brief about it, and very obviously it looked like to me not looking him in the eye or speaking to him. And it was beginning to grate on Trump. He looked like he was steamed, and he was kind of glaring after players who he thought should have given him more time who did that. Although by the end, he was like, actually, I'm kind of sick of this and I don't really care about shaking anybody's hands. So I assume his hands have fallen off today and they've bruised beyond recognition. They're purple and swollen now, because as you know, that was the cause of all of that swelling and the bruising on the back of his hands, is the excessive handshaking. So, of course, he volunteered to shake hands with 1, 2, 3 entire soccer teams plus officials and coaches and various others. Coffee break there. But then when it came to trophy presentation time, you'll recall, of course, that in presenting the World Club, or how do they say it, the Club World Cup or the World Club Cup, I don't know, Club World Cup last year, which again just highlights how many, I guess FIFA is just always putting on one extravaganza after another, which I guess is why they are able to collect so much money, which is, I guess, why there's so much corruption connected to them. But anyway, when they gave that trophy out last year, Trump, like, kept the medal for himself, and he actually kept the trophy, like the new, brand new golden trophy that they had made for this thing. And you remember the story, and they had to give a replica trophy to the team that won and tell them, don't worry, we'll have another real trophy made for you. because we can't get Trump to give back the original trophy. So I thought it would be a little audacious for him on the world stage like that, in front of literally billions, to just swipe the World Cup trophy. So he didn't go for it on that one. But he insisted, of course, on co-carrying the trophy across the stage with Infantino to give it away. So that seems pretty cool. Look, Scott has sent me a note here with, well, we might as well read it since we're going to talk about it. Well, we'll eat up our first segment just chatting about soccer. Why not? But yeah, it really did look like, some of the players, there was some mixed reaction. There were certainly players who actually did speak to him. The coaches were a little more diplomatic and spoke to him a little bit more. There were definitely players that exchanged some brief pleasantries. But, and by the way, there's also a great photo of him giving the medal to the Spanish goalie, who was a huge hero for the team throughout the tournament, who is, as it happens, you know how it is with athletes, you get, I guess, more or less on the money and more reliable reports of what their heights are. Not always the case with people who are not celebrities because of sport. But as you know, Donald Trump famously insists that he is 6'3", or has his doctor insist on his behalf that he's 6'3". And it still maintains, even though everyone can see that whatever height he was, he's not that height anymore. And whatever height he was claiming was probably not the case. So now, of course, there's angles of photos in the photos that can play with your, you know, play tricks on the eye or whatever. But the actually 6'3" goalie is like towering over the not 6'3" Donald Trump. But by the way, Trump not particularly towering over the reportedly about in the neighborhood of 5'5" Claudia Sheinbaum. So take what you want from that one. All right, let me look at what Scott sent here, too. This is kind of funny. I don't know how much time we should continue to give to this, but this is a good headline. Where is it from? USA Today, Seth Vertelny, who writes under the headline, Spain player jokes he'll only shake Trump's hand to avoid prison. Well, why not? Probably Trump, by the way, probably joking with Infantino on the way down to the field about it, maybe keeping the trophy and or some of those medals as well. Probably, that's just thematic with him. What do we have here? Who was it? Borja Iglesias. Is it Borja, I guess, with the J in there. B-O-R-J-A. I've not seen that as a name. Borja Iglesias is not relishing his meeting with Donald Trump on Sunday, July 19th. The Spain forward will see the U.S. president after the World Cup final at the MetLife Stadium in New Jersey. Trump will present the award. Will be present to award the trophy. I was wondering about that. And I was thinking about, like, you can't say award the cup, though it is called the World Cup. The trophy's not a cup. Did it used to be a cup? This is a, you know, everybody has discussed at length the great beauty of the World Cup trophy. But anyway, Trump will be present to award.

the trophy to the winner of the match between Spain and Argentina. You know who that is now. But Iglesias, who's known for being outspoken about a number of political issues, was asked about his impending meeting with Trump in an interview with Panenka, who I don't know who or what that is, but it's linked if you want to find out. "I don't want to go to prison," Iglesias said with a laugh. "I hope to greet him at a time when we are all very happy, like if he wins, and that it passes very quickly and I can forget about it. I don't think this is the time to create controversy." Well, he's doing it anyway, but I see what you mean. "People know perfectly well what I think. I would love to do many things, but the reality is that even if people think I am all powerful," they might, "I don't have that much power to tackle certain things. It's complicated, to be honest." You know, simple and easy to understand. Is there more that we have to... I'll see whether there's anything else that might jump out here. Of course, they're referring back to Trump claiming, it says revealed here that he did do this, but he revealed he pushed FIFA President Gianni Infantino to reverse the red card suspension for U.S. striker Flo Balogun, as we call him, Flo, but it's Follerin, I guess, but nickname Flo. But anyway, he also opined on England's tactics in the team's semifinal loss to Argentina. Did he? Oh my. I don't recall that being the case, but good. It's not really recounted here. Yeah, and then, of course, all eyes will be on Trump after the World Cup final following last year's Club World Cup final at MetLife Stadium. Trump put himself in the middle of Chelsea's celebration after winning the title, even prompting some players to wonder aloud why he wouldn't leave the stage. And guess what? He was only slightly better behaved yesterday. He still kind of inserted himself in there famously, and everybody has been laughing at the photo they took of, you know, he should have exited the stage earlier than this. And Infantino actually did his, I was going to say did his best, but he really didn't, to try and take him by the elbow and guide him away, at least for the big photo of the trophy lift and the explosion of the confetti, etc. But he managed to keep, you know, Trump managed to avoid him and kept himself on the stage. So he's sort of standing in the corner of the, you know, at the edge of the team photo for what should be the iconic celebration picture. And it was, it became the iconic celebration picture, but he's stuck in it too. So let's see, I've seen like video clips of Australian reporters saying, oh yeah, they're going to have to edit him out of the photo, etc., you know. And anyway, then Infantino finally gets him to move over and the confetti comes raining down and he just basically hangs around trying to glom off the glory, but he loves being on stage for those things. It reminds me actually more of, I mean, there's the direct parallel to the Club World Cup thing, which you can't avoid. But it also reminds me of one of the stories about his arriving for a, you know, like a pediatric cancer charity fundraiser or something. I don't even think it was one that Eric Trump was necessarily involved in, although apparently he also was involved in, well, stealing money from them. But I think, a pediatric AIDS thing, I think, actually. And, you know, back in, closer to the Trump, it's funny, the Trump glory days, actually, 80s and 90s, even though he was president much later. But there was no glory involved in that one, except for the things he was building for himself. Anyway, so yeah, he showed up at the fundraiser, and he was just an invitee. He wasn't a particularly big donor, or even perhaps a donor at all to the cause, but he walked in, and rather than taking a seat at a table, he proceeded up to the dais and took a seat there that belonged to somebody else, one of the other dignitaries, officials, or big donors. And I don't know whether he pushed his way to the lectern to speak, but put himself up on the dais as though he were being honored in some way. And everybody was like, you know, he isn't giving us any money. Just the kind of thing that he does. He figures that wherever he goes, he's the guest of honor. So also great memes being circulated of people inserting Trump's picture through Photoshop into other famous things like the other medal ceremonies, like the Star Wars medal ceremony. Although I see it's also been updated by adding Kash Patel with a medal around his neck from the hockey team and celebrating with a beer in the middle of that too.

0: met some normal people or done some normal things, or I don't consider it particularly normal to try to take a case of ranch dressing home with you, but you know, whatever it is, it strikes your fancy. I'm sure there are a million things I've taken away from other places that people can't understand either. Why such a commonplace, you know, or garbage item or whatever, but that's the point, right? That they don't have to have, thankfully, made their entire experience here be about what it was like to try to survive as a tourist under Trump the whole time. So that's great news. All right, well done, America. And I guess it's a little bit of a relief in worrying about whether or not the Trump administration can handle the 2028 Los Angeles Olympics. Larger scale, but shorter amount of time. I think the World Cup's been going on for weeks and weeks and weeks, and at least the Olympics starts and ends inside of 2 weeks or so. So I guess that's maybe manageable, but a lot more countries, a lot more athletes, and I don't know what to say. Although it's not as spread out either. I believe I saw that Trump, by the way, made some comments saying that it was such a success that he'd love to see the United States host the World Cup again, the tournament. But, you know, of course he had to be a jackass. But this time maybe without Canada and Mexico. Like, anyway, speaking of Canada, Trump spent the weekend trying to, find the most insulting thing to say about the natural disaster that is afflicting Canada. There are a large number of uncontrolled wildfires, particularly in the rural and mostly inaccessible northwest of the country, the smoke from which is, of course, wafting, you know, with the jet stream over the United States and causing some very difficult conditions in a lot of the northern parts of the country. And still more to come because the fires aren't out. Like I said, it's almost impossible to get to some of these places. I don't think they have anything they can do about the fires except let them burn themselves out. And I suppose every once in a while they could throw a couple buckets of water on it from tanker planes and helicopters, which, of course, they frequently loan to us during our own wildfire outbreaks. And meanwhile, Trump has said for Canada to return the favor, he's going to impose more tariffs on Canada because they're letting all this filthy, dirty air into our country. And, he discovered externalities, or as somebody else put it, he's invented the carbon tax from first principles. So congratulations to him there.
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2: 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Thank you very much.
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0: All right, welcome back now to the Kago in the Morning Show here on Netroots Radio. Just a little bit late in getting back to the microphone, but I hope it will be okay. A little bit of last minute scrambling to get the drinks sorted out, as I mentioned, all right, and to grab some of the stories that were floating around in social media over the weekend and might not have made it all the way over to Instapaper. But let me shift over now to what I had put away there. There's a couple of interesting articles that I thought would be fun to share, although, is this... Right. One of the ones that I saw over the weekend, late in the weekend, I happened to see the... Can I get this one to open up this way? More reporting on the Qatari gifted plane that Trump, you know, they can't quite figure out the phrasing of what to say about the possession of the thing after Trump's term. But I keep reading New York Times articles about it, and they just basically say the plane, which Trump says he's taking with him when he leaves office, which should stand in as a reminder that, you know, he's not actually, like, entitled to do that. He thinks he is, and he thinks that the gift to him was personal. Legally speaking, it's not. It belongs to the United States, and although presidents can keep gifts that were given to them, you know, during their term, they have to do so first by buying them from the Treasury for fair market value. So, one, that's not happening. And two, you know, I assume he'll take it, and then I guess if he's succeeded, if there's another, you know, election for president, however we get to our next president, I guess if he's replaced by a Republican protege, they might just decline to have anybody press the case. And for lack of prosecution, he'll just sit with the plane in his possession and no one will do anything until, you know, the next American Revolution and somebody decide, depending on, you know, how long it takes to get around to it, do they let him do it and which side wins it? All of that yet to think about. But I suppose otherwise, under normal circumstances, they would say, well, you know, you need to compensate the U.S. Treasury. The gift was given to you by virtue of the fact that you were president of the United States and there in an official capacity. I mean, they shouldn't have, but they did try to give it to you. But, you know, he'll, of course, say, you know, they could have given a plane like this to Obama. They were trying to sell it while Obama was president, but they didn't do it. They gave it to me personally. The reason they gave it away was because of me and my awesome magnetic persuasive personality. And I'm sure he believes that. And it might even, you know, be true, although I don't know that's how they would describe his personality. But they might certainly say, yeah, it was a unique circumstance. We wouldn't have done that for anybody else. That's true. We're not proud of it, but it is true. But that doesn't make a difference legally speaking. So they keep saying it that way in the articles. And in this one too. And it begins this way with the headline, Trump says new Air Force One will be taken out of service, which I guess you should have anticipated because, you know, probably a piece of garbage. But why? To be, quote, maxed out. He's plane maxing, everybody, and this is how he's going to do it and why he's going to do it. The Qatari-donated plane has been under scrutiny over whether it is fitted with sufficient defensive capabilities to adequately protect the U.S. president and others traveling on it. That came up a week ago, came up in the New York Times. Maggie Haberman, I believe, reported on it. Somebody else must have reported on it, too. And he is subpoenaing, you know, he's had the Justice Department subpoena those reporters to ask them who were their sources for the information. And there's all sorts of First Amendment implications to that. And also just, you know, plain sore loserism. Like, you know, why not? Well, why not just have done the job right in the first place? And of course, as the story unfolds, I don't know if they actually say it as much, but all the hints are dropped that essentially Trump said, well, I want to fly on it for my birthday and America's 250 and yada, yada, blah, blah. He keeps trying to do things for himself and say, oh, it's really to honor America 250. But, you know, Yeah, and it just so happens my birthday is nearby, whatever. So he just wants the thing to happen. And then they're like, by the way, this thing is not actually safe for you. And then he makes up the other story, right? Like, the it reminds me of, I think, was it, I don't know, there was a comedian. It might have been George Carlin even, but I don't know who it was. Who did a routine about cats running around the house and then smacking into, like, sliding glass doors and then bouncing off of it and then, like, walking away. Like, I meant to do that. It reminds me more of, like, what Trump is doing here. You know, I meant to abandon this plane mid-trip to Turkey and fly home on the other Air Force One. I'm going to fly me to just keep flying Air Force Ones over here until I find one that I like. And I'll fly home on that one so the troops can see the other Air Force One. And I don't even know whether was there a follow-up article? Did anybody actually report on it visiting bases and whether or not it was toured by troops? I don't know. I mean, it's just I imagined at the outset that this was just another hospital ship to Greenland story, but I don't know for sure. I'm curious, and maybe we can look around for that story. But Maggie Haberman reporting on this one, it has some nuances and weird twists to it. I thought I'd share it with you. President Trump said on Sunday that the Boeing luxury jet donated by Qatar that he recently took overseas would soon be, quote, maxed out, just one X when they spell it here in the New York Times, suggesting it could get additional defensive capabilities to match the standards of older jets used for presidential travel. But again, doing all the work for him. Are you going to, you know, what are you going to do with this plane, defensively speaking, now that the word is out that there's something lacking in it? Oh, we're going to fix it. Oh, how are you going to fix it? Now, he could just say, well, that's classified. I got to tell you exactly what the defensive measures are. I think that should be obvious to you, but I'm not going to tell you that. But whatever, but in order to do that, he has to say, you know, they're going to add whatever was missing, which means he has to admit that there was something missing, which will also ruin his case against the reporters who, again, he's done this to himself, but he's now looking to blame reporters for it somehow. Why did you fly on this plane when they kept telling you that it wasn't ready? He could be saying, well, they didn't tell me it wasn't. And he could be blaming contractors who actually are building the thing, as opposed to people who are like, by the way, you have one engine and your plane is on fire. You know, tell them something like that. Well, true, but you're under arrest for saying so seems a little bit stupid. Anyway, the president commented after returning to Washington from New Jersey aboard the jet. That's he went up, you know, as you know, for the World Cup games. And for the, was this published yesterday? Yeah, I guess so. And then updated early this morning. But he was up there and he went and he stayed in the New Jersey, the Bedminster Golf Club. And then I guess went to New York because of course the game wasn't in New York. The game was in New Jersey, although they spent the whole 6-7 weeks, whatever it's been, calling it New York, New Jersey Stadium, which, one, isn't the name of the stadium, but that, I think, has to do with sponsorship deals with FIFA. FIFA, an extraordinarily powerful event sponsor in, I guess, you can't call it Met. We didn't. They told them, I guess, all the announcers on TV, don't call it MetLife Stadium because MetLife hasn't paid for those rights, anything to FIFA. You didn't pay FIFA. I guess if you offered them that, is that an option? Or not. But anyway, so instead they just called the stadiums the cities or locations that they were in. Except, you know, generally speaking, it was, well, you know how stadiums are. They're gigantic, enormous structures, and very often they don't fit in the cities they're supposed to be affiliated with. So they're outside of those cities, but they're meant to be Kansas City Stadium, Dallas Stadium, you know, and in this case, it's meant to be New York Stadium, but that one they have a harder time with because it's in New Jersey. And so they call it both New York, New Jersey Stadium. Anyway, so I guess he flew the jet domestically this weekend. And that was the maiden flight of it when he went to go see the Rough Rider cosplayers for the dedication of the Teddy Roosevelt Library. Anyway, I guess he feels safe flying it domestically because there's no such thing as a domestic terrorism attack involving airplanes. You know that. And so he's done it again. The president commented after returning to Washington from New Jersey aboard the jet. Of course, a Boeing 747-800 that was given as a gift, allegedly, in which Mr. Trump has said he plans to take with him for his presidential library when he leaves office. Now, he says it, and we have to react to that. Like, Duffman says a lot of things, but that's the only way they can formulate it, because nobody's sure how it actually plays out. We know what the law is, and we know how it would go for anybody else, but, you know, he says he'll take it with him, perhaps in defiance of everything there is. And we'll either have to arrest him and seize the thing or just say, forget it. The old man can get lost just so long as he goes. No telling. A reporter traveling with the small group of reporters in, in the presidential motorcade pointed to the Qatari jet's fuselage and said, this is interesting. Mr. President, this plane does not have anti-missile defense systems on it. Why are you flying it? Okay, I'll go turn around and come back to that later. Oh, so the reply is from Trump. Well, it has a lot, and you know it has a lot of capability. As I understand it, in about a month or so, not 2 weeks, but in about a month or so, they're going to send it to have it be maxed out. So they're going to be sending it, and they'll have it be maxed out. And I have to point out to you, that is the, oh, there's more on the quote. It'll take about a month, he said. I just want to point out, I don't think I have to. There's a lot of things to point out. I guess maybe first thing I'll point out, I thought it was interesting. The reporter pointed to the plane's fuselage. That is to say, they pointed to the plane. I don't really even know why. I guess if you're getting paid by the word, you throw in fuselage there. And but why are you flying on this plane if it doesn't have anti-missile defenses? So, just the whole paragraph answer. Well, it has. It hasn't, of course. Well, it has a lot. A lot of what? A lot of gold, a lot of new paint, a lot of cushy seating, yes. It has a lot, and you know, it has a lot of capability. It doesn't. That's the problem. It has less capability than the other plane. But as I understand it, oh no, that's bad news. In about a month or so, which is twice as 2 weeks thing, there now... Again, the technical explanation I love that he gives here. They're going to send it out to have it be maxed out. They're going to send it to have it be maxed out. And then, by way of explanation, he offers, you know, what that means, essentially, is he says they're going to be sending it and having it maxed out. Sending it? What do you mean sending it? They're going to send it. And maxed out. What sort of things are they going to do? What do you mean maxed out? You know, they're going to max it out. And just to put a cherry on top, I don't know if I told you, but as I understand it, it's going to be about a month. Wow. So insightful. And I'm glad he gave us the technical explanation and he did it twice. And I mean, what can I tell you? It's an old man is losing it story, plus an emoluments and thievery story all at once. It was not clear what, oh, and I guess a rebuke of the idea that they should be blaming anybody, like reporters, for this thing. There's a million people you should be blaming for this debacle. The reporters are the last ones, except that's how you found out about it, so that makes them mad. It was not clear what specific upgrades Mr. Trump was referring to or whether the time frame he gave of a month until it is ready was realistic. That's a good point, too. A White House spokesman did not immediately respond to an email seeking additional clarification of what Mr. Trump was referring to by being maxed out and about the time frame that he mentioned. Nonetheless, it appeared to be an admission from the president that the plane's security measures are not as extensive as the models that have been designed to be built from the ground up to serve as Air Force One. And, I mean, we've known that since forever. The New York Times reported earlier this month that the new jet, which he flew to Turkey, lacks the same defensive countermeasures as the older model, including anti-missile capabilities. The coverage prompted a leak investigation that included the highly unusual step of the FBI just 24 hours after the story appeared, hand-delivering subpoenas to Times reporters to testify before a federal grand jury. The Qatari donated jet, a roughly 14-year-old plane, went through a costly yet relatively rushed process to make it safe, and I think you should put that in quotes, to serve as Air Force One, the military call sign for whatever plane the president is flying. The models that are built by Boeing for use by a U.S. president are intended to be a flying Oval Office with anti-missile defenses and a hardening of the plane's wiring to protect it from an electromagnetic pulse in case there's a nuclear strike. The planes can also refuel in midair and contain a medical suite that can treat the president. Mr. Trump flew the plane to Turkey for the NATO summit almost 2 weeks ago. So I don't know whether any of that stuff is in this plane. The hardened wiring, I don't know. Medical suite, I don't know. Certainly we know that we know the answer allegedly about the anti-missile systems. But what else is missing? He announced he was taking one of the older jets, which he's repeatedly criticized as too dated and stiff in its appointments, when he flew out of Turkey. The Times reported that the Secret Service had advised him to take the older plane, probably the first time as well. The Times then reported that the donated aircraft, which the administration officials describe as a bridge plane until the long-delayed two brand-new jets that the government has commissioned from Boeing arrive, that this one is lacking in some of the most sophisticated systems that the older Air Force One planes have. How amazing. The White House directed the FBI director to, I thought he was directing the FBI, but apparently the White House is directing the director to oversee an investigation into how the Times obtained the information. By the way, could be just educated guess. I mean, quite honestly, you should have guessed that it was not done when Trump rushed it out into service. And then if you fly home in a completely different one, it's probably not that hard to uncover that there is such a story and then find out what it is by asking questions. And then, of course, you know, you only compound the error on the White House side by saying, oh, it was because we wanted the troops to be able to see it. That's the worst excuse I ever heard. Anyway, there you have it. And then, of course, they do their own redundancy game, reminding everybody that, yes, federal agents showed up at their homes, the homes of these reporters, to hand deliver those subpoenas as opposed to sending them to the newspaper's lawyers. So a little bit of extra intimidation tactic there. And it's just, you know, odd that they would do such a thing. All right, let's see other things that we need to catch up on. Right, here's the BBC report of Trump threatening Canada with additional tariffs because they have had fires in their country. Trump says U.S. being, quote, invaded by filthy air as he threatens Canada with tariffs over wildfires. No word on anybody threatening tariffs or suing the United States over what Trump does to the air himself. But yes, I thought it was a funny point. Maybe it was, let's see, who's Sam here? It just says Sam, but does Sam give his last name anywhere or any more description? He's Sam D, in case you wanted to know. From Better Cities, the Better Cities Substack, in case you were looking for that information. And Sam says we want more noise in the background. Everything's beeping and boiling. Well, all right. Well, anyway, Sam was the guy who said, yeah, in response to this idea that he was going to increase tariffs on Canada due to the wildfires. And there was a wild ass, you know, Trump. What does he call them? Truth Social post. We are holding Canada responsible for the fact that they are not properly maintaining their forests and brush therein. I mean, this is like inaccessible wildland, but you know how he is. Didn't he once get in his head that Finland rakes their forests and that's why they don't have forest fires? And I mean, they do have forest fires and they don't rake their forests. And it's not clear that raking anything would make any difference, but you know, he's out of his mind, so whatever. But they do not properly maintain their forests and brush their, and he capitalized brush and forests, by the way. And the United States is being unnecessarily invaded. There, you know, he loves misusing the word invasion because a lot of his legal theory is based on that. By filthy, polluted, and unhealthy air, the quality of which is dangerous and totally unacceptable. I will call the Prime Minister during the day to find out what they are going to do about it. The cost is incalculable. Canada has refused to engage in basic forest management and debris removal, you know, capitalized, of course, knowing that such refusal will lead to exactly this result. No,
1: This is willful negligence. It is not. And becoming a yearly occurrence. And that also is not true. Costing the United States billions of dollars, which cost of this pollution must of necessity be added to the tariffs. All caps on that one. Canada is currently paying. Thank you for your attention to this matter. President Donald J. Trump. So there you go. I mean, he loves to throw around the legal terms. So it's willful negligence. It isn't. Yeah, it's a yearly occurrence, not yearly occurrence necessary. I mean, there are fires or wildfires every year, Canada and the U.S., and Canada has been, you know, quote-unquote invaded by the dirty air from our forest fires before. No one has ever, you know, gone this direction. We're going to find the other country. But it is interesting, as I said, Sam points out that what this means is Trump just invented a carbon tax from first principles, punctuated with an LMFAO as well. Yeah, you know, no word on whether or not this is something he would recognize. Could you sue or impose some sort of fees or fines on the emissions of particulate matter from beautiful clean coal? Right, he would never countenance such a thing. But, you know, here's a chance to poke our closest ally in the eye when they're, you know, when they're suffering from a natural disaster. Offer assistance? No. Let's extract money from them and say, and no, they won't be paying anything at all. So, right, the countries don't pay those taxes. We do. So, double whammy. One, you get to breathe the smoke. Two, you get to pay the higher prices for it. So, wonderful. I imagine, by the way, I don't know whether any of this, these fires are in timber lands that they might otherwise harvest for supplying the United States with the vast majority of its construction timber. But that'll do wonders for housing prices if all the wood is burning down and we're tariffing whatever else survives and comes in. So, you know, it's just not good economic thought, but obviously none of you were, you know, waiting with bated breath for a genius economic pronouncement from Donald Trump. It was of interest and very Trumpy thing to do. Let's see, other things to discuss. I think on Friday we managed to squeeze in mention of the ongoing rebrand down at Palm Beach International Airport, now being called President Donald J. Trump International Airport and designated with the DJT airport code. But apparently things moving slower in the rebrand than Trump anticipated, and running into problems with local authorities as well. The Guardian has some additional information. And I think we also mentioned on Friday that it turns out the oversized, weird presidential seal inspired, i.e. stolen by AI logo, was in fact AI slop. And looked as much, and I guess nobody gave it a second look at this thing. There's no critical eye going into any of the visual elements of this administration. And, of course, if there were, they wouldn't be allowing him to paint his face orange all the time. Or, as I said on Friday, one of the photos being used, he looks like a scorched microwave popcorn bag. I mean, he's just, there's areas of his face that are just, look like they're scorched. And darker than others. And then, of course, there's spots that he misses. And I guess when he gets natural sun, he gets a little pinkish. And there's those places where he doesn't put the makeup. And it, this bizarro picture I saw of him, that, you know, he's got the crazy leathern face paint thing going. But around his eyes and in his ears, like the insides of his ears, are bright pink where he got too much sun. And it's just bizarre looking. Anyway, back to this story. Trump's rebranding of Palm Beach Airport hasn't taken off as he planned. Richard Luscombe reports from Miami. Changes inside the Florida International Airport are hardly evident as state and county hold back funds for full remodel. All right. What's going on? One of Donald Trump's most grandiose vanity projects. A multi-million-dollar makeover of Florida's Palm Beach International Airport into a self-aggrandizing gold-plated transportation hub is running into turbulence. Hi-oh.
0: barely a week before, oh, I'm sorry, after the first plane's wheels touched the runway. At first glance, the rebranding of the airport, less than 5 miles from his opulent Pervolago resort, appears to be complete. Its website bears the name and oversized logo of the President Donald J. Trump International Airport, and state transportation workers were quick to erect highway signs, leaving drivers in no doubt to where they were heading. Yet, inside the terminals, at the ticket counters and baggage halls, the change is far less noticeable. Digital signage reflects the switch, but many physical signs and infrastructure still refer to its old name of Palm Beach International, or PBI. There is no clear timeline of when or even if the new signs will be installed and PBI fully becomes DJT, the three-letter airport code using president's initials that will be its formal aviation industry designation starting on August 18th. Mark your calendars. The issue is money, of course, which Trump could make go away in an instant with his own funds, but no, he's not going to do that. He could make Elon Musk do it in an instant with his own funds. Not going to do that either. A state law signed in March by Meatball Ron DeSantis, Florida's Republican governor and intermittent Trump ally, mandated the name change. They should mandate the name change. I'm not going to do anything for Florida. No disaster relief until Ron DeSantis changes his name legally to Meatball Ron. He has to identify as a meatball. That's right. Well, state law signed in March by DeSantis, Florida's Republican governor and intermittent Trump ally, I like the way they put that, mandated the name change on a reluctant county commission. And this part is worth noting. It's a tiny, tiny part of the story, but, you know, real issue here. So they approved it 4-3 in May, and along with approval of the trademark deal with the Trump Organization, as some members feared consequences if they did not. Just want to reiterate that. Plus, we'll get back to the trademark agreement later on. But 4-3 to approve this thing on the county commission. There are county commissioners in Palm Beach County, Florida, who are voting reluctantly to approve this stupid vanity project because they fear the federal government will be brought down on their heads personally if they don't agree to this thing that has no basis in law, no necessity for it whatsoever, and is just an enormous cost being imposed on them for no benefit whatsoever. But you better do it or else. Back to the article. Florida's $117.6 billion budget, signed off by DeSantis last month, contained only $2.75 million to fund the switch, half of the estimated $5.5 million overall cost. And Palm Beach County is refusing to make up the shortfall. And why should they, really? With some commissioners insisting taxpayers cannot and should not be left on the hook. Now, they got some of the wealthiest taxpayers around down there in Palm Beach County. And a lot of them are actually Trumpy and probably would jump at the chance to cover those costs. But I wonder whether the president is waving them off of that and saying, no, I want to make the Democrats who run the county government knuckle under to this. I don't want my Republican friends to keep your money. I'm going to make taxpayers cover this one. I think that's the plan. We will be able to make the baseline necessary changes to signage with the $2.75 million. But for the full extensive signage, we'll be needing the other half of those funds from the state, says one of the county administrators.
2: Hi, buddy, it's me, David, still your host for the KGRO in the Morning Show after all these years. Thank you for all your continuing support for the show. 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Thanks again for all.
0: All right. Welcome back, everyone, to the KGRO in the Morning Show here on Netroots Radio. Just about made it back in time. So where were we? Oh, yes, right. We were listening to one of the county commissioners explain that basically it's a $5.5 million price tag to change all the signage. The state gave them $2.75 million for it and I guess just walked away. No word on whether they plan to come back with another $2.5 million next fiscal year. I think they just handed it over and said, Palm Beach County alone, for the honor of having Palm Beach International Airport taken away from them and replaced by Donald J. Trump International Airport, which for naming rights and the other, you know, like a stadium, usually the company that wants the naming rights buys them. Not the case here. With stadiums, I guess it's a mixed bag all the time. The sponsor who wants the naming rights has to pay, but very frequently the people who want to build the stadium in the first place make taxpayers pay for that. So I guess it's not that unfamiliar, but it's rarely the president of the United States doing it for personal reasons. So let's see. This guy's name is Joseph Abruzzo, A-B-R-U-Z-Z-O, the county administrator, told the Miami Herald, look, we need the other half of the money from the state. Abruzzo was speaking on July 9th, the official handover day, when Trump Force One, that's the funny little nickname that they give to their privately owned personal family jet, or at least some of them, carrying the president's son, Eric, landed just after 5 a.m. to become the first to do so under the airport's new name. You know, fantastic event. Everyone loved it. A statement on the airport's website, meanwhile, says that beyond the $2.75 million received in state money, the remaining costs will be funded through the Palm Beach County Department of Airports operating budget and capital improvement program. So stuff like, you know, upkeep of the airport will now end up having to be diverted to change the signs from one perfectly good sign that says the place where you actually are to a different sign that will tell you, oh, the place that you actually are has a new name now. That'll be $2.5 million. Thank you very much. It is an apparent contradiction to Abruzzo's remarks, though, to the media last week that no county money will be used and has raised fears among some critics that funds earmarked for safety and other crucial improvements at the department's four airports, which only one of which, I guess, includes Palm Beach International, will be siphoned off to support Trump's glorification, which is exactly how he wants it, of course. Joel Flores, one of three county commissioners to vote against the unorthodox trademark and licensing agreement in May that critics say will further enrich the president and his family, said he would attempt to block any such move. So, you know, this is a guy, obviously, who he's certainly going to be opposed to paying for the signage. But as a reminder, there's a linkage here, a link to an older article from May, Trump, also by Richard Luscombe, who's on this beat, I guess. Trump Airport branding deal opens new route to profit for the family. I just want to read the basics of this to remind you of it. I think I've brought it up a couple times on the show, but I want to remind myself what's the factual reporting from the ground have to say about it versus my recollection of what this thing is. So let's see. We have, let me skip down to the reporting on the licensing part of this. Analysts predict the president is likely to net millions from the unorthodox legal agreement between the county and DTTM Operations LLC, Donald Trump something. Donald Trump Trademark Operations LLC is a Delaware-based company that oversees licensing, marketing, and intellectual property. I believe, so what's this thing? The vote by a surprisingly bipartisan group of commissioners, and again, they probably felt under pressure, to hand over trademark and commercial rights of the former Palm Beach International Airport to the county's most notorious resident comes with another lucrative enrichment opportunity for Trump and his family. Under the leadership of Donald Trump Jr., the president's son, the company, part of the wider Trump organization, has assumed numerous rights and advantages that the analysts say are unusual for a contract of this nature, irrespective that it prohibits direct financial compensation from goods sold at the airport. So it prohibits direct compensation from goods sold, and yet what? It's going to enrich the family somehow otherwise. So now I thought that the deal was that they were getting a cut of the sales. I wonder whether this is just confusingly worded. Let me go on to read. For starters, Trump gets to choose exactly which vendors will manufacture and supply whatever branded merchandise is sold there. That's not incompatible with what they've said. Meanwhile, the non-exclusive agreement does allow the Trump Organization to cash in on any of that merchandise sold away from the airport, including on his own online store that already hawks a wide array of Trump-themed wares from the glitzy to the gaudy. So somewhere along the line, I guess, like, the serious lawyers, I mean, they're still crooked, but the better practitioners among his battery of legal representation must have come to the conclusion. Yeah, this is one of those things that either we can't, or just would be too much of a pain in the butt, or just too costly politically, you know, in exchange for the amount of money we're making from it, to just simply say, yes, we control all of these logos and all of the merchandise sold at the airport. I get a cut of that. Somehow they are just like, well, we'd rather, it's so legally troublesome and would require so many pardons and various other things that we'd just rather do this other thing. Here's what we'll do. We'll make it a grift, but it'll just have to be an indirect grift. One, there will be merchandise. Two, we get a cut of any of it that's sold off-site. And there will be some, because there are Trump super fans and weirdos who would buy it. But in addition,

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23: Gum is lodging in hair.
24: And your kids are probably riding in car seats

0: this weekend. Trump kind of horned in on the Spain's World Cup win and getting booed and then edited it out of the picture, or blaming Canada for threatening to sanction Canada over their wildfires. Would you like to pick?
1: Did he make it the whole weekend without his pants falling down somewhere?
2: He did.
1: That would have been my other pick. But if he did, I had to pick between those two. It's probably, I mean, Canada, that's a normal thing to blame everybody else for everything. I think the booing, because, again, it reminds him what a loser he is. And he can't seem to stay away from places like Knicks games and World Cups where everybody hates him.
0: Yeah. And he tries to make everything about himself. It's endlessly embarrassing.
1: Like Lindsey Graham dies and he's like, I had the last phone call with him.
0: He said that we're all set on the SAVE Act, which is such a giant lie. Just, oh my God, and uses it as an ad. His death before the body's cold. Okay. Senator Bernie Moreno, Republican of Ohio, your state, announced he will introduce legislation to sanction Canada over the wildfires. He said, "I will be introducing a bill to sanction Canada and the responsible Canadian government officials for this atrocity." What's her name? Lisa McLean from Michigan also said Michiganders shouldn't have to breathe at Canada's negligence year after year. Smoke crosses the border while Canada does nothing. Stop exporting your smoke into our skies. Enough is enough. She and four of her colleagues sent a letter to Prime Minister Carney claiming that Canada has the tools to prevent wildfires, but has chosen not to. As you can imagine.
1: Yeah, because we don't have any in this country, as you guys sadly know out there.
0: Thank you. And Canada sent help, not stupid tweets and threats.
1: So right now, Bernie Moreno, in this horrible situation, his daughter was abused by a Republican congressman here.
0: Yes.
1: And he's in a war with this guy, this Republican senator and this Republican congressman. And obviously, the congressman for touching his wife is horrible, so let's not even get into that.
2: Right.
1: But they're both horrible people. Bernie Moreno lies about everything, is a complete goofball. And so, you know, in the end, he has to try to change where everybody's looking. Look over there at Canada. Don't look here at the pathetic nature of who I am and what I've done.
0: Someone posted, this is one of the dumbest takes I've seen today. Funny, when California's wildfires filled Canadian skies with smoke, we didn't demand America stop exporting smoke. We sent firefighters and water bombers instead. That's what good neighbors do. And one other tweet, lady whose own party kills all efforts to address the climate crisis gets Karen-level mad when it literally blows back in her face. He's made his whole party dumb and belligerent and in his own image and just liars.
1: Yeah. Again, you know, I wrote a big piece on Lindsey Graham, and I hate to say it, but he wrote it. If we nominate him, he will destroy us. Like, they may have some power right now, but they don't have power in any way where they're accomplishing anything positive. They're just a collection of the island of misfit toys. Mm-hmm. They're sexual assaulters. They're scumbags. They're criminals. I mean, he's a convicted criminal and the rest. So.
0: Rude pundit called Stephen Miller, if Nosferatu, the blobfish, because that's what would come out. Uh-huh. So the woman that married that, Katie Miller. Yes.
1: It looks kind of like a puffer fish.
0: She posted, this is why Canada should be the 51st state. Top MAGA figures losing it at our northern neighbors over the wildfire smoke. So that would be Stephen Miller's wife. So she, you know, that.
1: And more ew.
0: Prime Minister Carney said climate change is everyone's responsibility, truly everyone's, including the United States. I just this endless international humiliation.
1: Yeah. I don't
0: just like, if that part could end.
1: Maybe we could all just, a lot of us could just sign a huge we're not with stupid card. Or
0: there you go. More cliff check.
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1: This is Labor History in Two. On this day in labor history, the year was 1934. That was the day fatalities on Bloody Thursday touched off a four-day general strike in San Francisco. It was the first time a general strike had shut down a major U.S. port city. The strike had been raging since May. Workers battled with police days earlier as the shipping bosses tried to force open the docks that saw two workers killed. More than 40,000 poured into Market Street to march silently in their funeral procession. Outrage fueled plans for a general strike. 21 unions across the city voted to walk. In his book Strike, Jeremy Brecker notes the momentum for a general strike was unstoppable, despite attempts by AFL leaders to prevent it. By 8 a.m. on this day, the San Francisco general strike had begun. Over 150,000 workers, including Teamsters and butchers, restaurant and transit workers, joined longshoremen and seafarers in shutting down the ports, the city, and the highways. But as Brecker points out, the strike was met with a powerful counterattack. Hundreds of special deputies were sworn in. The National Guard was called out, complete with infantry, machine guns, tanks, and artillery units. State officials were poised on the edge of declaring martial law. Vigilante raids began on the 17th with assaults on the Marine Workers Industrial Union and the offices of the Western Worker newspaper and strike bulletin. Many other gathering places and homes where workers regularly met were also busted up. Hundreds were rounded up, beaten, and arrested. The city's Central Labor Committee authorized exceptions that eroded the strike's power. In the face of the violent raids and opposition from AFL leaders, the General Strike Committee voted to end the strike.
2: Labor History in Two, brought to you by the Illinois Labor History Society and The Rick Smith Show.
3: In the United States, as many as 30 million people are affected by eating disorders, including many children and adolescents, according to Johns Hopkins Medicine. Eating disorders are serious mental health conditions that affect both mental and physical health. How well does our corporate healthcare system respond to illnesses as complex as eating disorders? What happens when an insurance company decides treatment is costing too much and pressures a patient to go home? Can your insurer really cut off coverage? And what if that decision turns out to be not just wrong, but catastrophic? Welcome to Code WAC, where we break down how our healthcare system really works, what it means for you, and how we can make it better for everyone. 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For more than two decades, attorney Lisa Cantor has represented patients whose health insurance claims were wrongfully denied. As a founding partner of Cantor & Cantor LLP, much of her work has focused on helping people with eating disorders obtain the treatment coverage their insurance companies have refused. She remembers one 15-year-old girl who was making progress at a residential treatment facility when her insurance company decided she no longer needed that level of care.
4: 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She doesn't need to be there anymore.
3: And not every patient gets a second chance.
4: So she took her home, and she died in her sleep that night.
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0: What should the best use of our tax dollars be? You know, there are communities in Michigan where the median income is $14,000. Those schools look like they did 50 years ago. In those communities, there are barely functional clinics. How dare we advocate for sending our money to a foreign government to annihilate other people when we could be using our money to save lives in those communities?
1: That is Abdul El-Sayed, the Michigan Senate candidate. Cliff Schechter is here. So, Cliff, is he a Democratic

0: Socialist?
1: Yes.
0: I don't know who identifies as what. Yeah.
2: I'm hugely not a fan, if I'm going to be honest with you. Mm-hmm. I was a Mallory McMorrow. I think she was the liberal,
0: yeah,
2: anti-Schumer. And at the same time,
0: I went to a fundraiser for her out here. So, yeah, I hear you.
2: But non-DSA. My problem with DSA is there's authoritarianism there. And there's so much, you know, there's bigotry. When you won't acknowledge October 7th, the one that got nominated in New York, Chevalier, who said that black men have an unhealthy fetish for white women. Like, why are we doing this? We had Plattner already. I don't know why we need to get unvetted, you know, folks like this. And in the case of Syed, I'm really not, he was walking around committing a felony, lying, saying that he was a physician. He is not. He wouldn't release his taxes like Trump finally didn't release part of them. Like,
0: yeah.
2: Again, if he's the nominee, I will happily take him over Mike Rogers, but Haley Stevens was not my first, second, or third choice. It was McMorrow, who I think would have been terrific. But, I've got a real problem with society. He also doesn't think Israel should exist.
0: See, this is the problem, is we don't get to vote, you know, so Graham Plattner seemed to be resonating in terms of affordability. You know, again, I don't live there, was not like, you know, keyed into a lot of the stuff until all of this came out. But, you know, I was saying, like, whatever Mamdani's doing, I guess he identifies as a democratic socialist. Whatever he's doing is working, and I think is great. I get that it won't work everywhere, but
3: affordability is a big thing.
0: Yeah.
2: These
0: are the divisions they're going to try to, you know. Trump already just mocked the Democratic Party for letting loud and unattractive socialists take control before saying he hopes Dems can fight back before it's too late. Oh, you know, he always has the Democratic Party's best.
2: Yeah, he wants us to do well.
0: Yeah, sure he does.
2: You know,
0: he said the radical left lunatics, often referred to as Democrats, have lost control of their party. They're being led by loud and unattractive people who've totally lost their way. Hopefully they'll fight back and not let this sick communist ideology take over America. What does Bill Maher think? And then I think the opposite.
2: Okay.
0: He similarly vented that Democrats will blow the midterms if they embrace the crazy socialists. I come down, Cliff, somewhere in between. Again, I love what Mamdani is doing. I don't like labels, and I don't like, you know, the whole, because it just feeds into the Democrats in disarray kind of.
2: Yes.
0: Right?
2: Problem is that the wing of a party, again, this is McMorrow. These are certain people that are already in Congress, like Ted Lieu, who you have out there, who's terrific.
0: Yes.
2: Folks like that, Chris Murphy, you know, what's her name? Juliana Stratton, who's running in Illinois. You can fight for Medicare for all, which I believe in, to abolish ICE, which I believe in, child care for all, which I believe in, and fight that and against wars, and then not have to also have this other side of you where, I'm sorry, but you're a bigot. If you're saying black men have a fetish for white women, you might as well be getting that from Birth of a Nation.
0: Right.
2: If you're saying that, like that candidate in Michigan who said that, you know, there's a black imperialist structure that wouldn't let him rise up, what is that? And if you're El Sayed, who's busy being, I mean, you know, he's got ties to his father-in-law, to Hamas. I'm sorry. Like, this is a problem for me. You can find people on the left who are for the right economic positions and are against war, but also believe in an inclusive view, like Mallory McMorrow did, of all of us together. Right. And instead, we've got it's not all DSA members, too, by the way. You're right, because AOC is a DSA member, and I'm a big fan, and I think she's become much more inclusive as time has gone on. I think there are others who have done that, but there still are a few of them running right now who have misogyny and have anti-Semitism and racism in their backgrounds. And no, I don't want that in my party, and I won't trade that for economic issues.
0: Yeah.
2: You need to be good on all of that. And so we do need to come together, and I hope we do after primaries.
0: I always maintain it is almost solely the purview of the right, anti-Semitism. They're the ones with the actual Nazi flags on their side and the actual Nazis in some
2: cases. They're far worse.
0: So,
2: but
0: you're right. As we keep saying, you know, Chris and I have said forever on this show, criticizing Netanyahu is not being anti-Semitic. So, you know, you're right. There are positions that we can take that are not, you know, don't join them in their anti-Semitism. Right?
2: Watch, I mean, I'll be very clear, because some of the folks on the other side of this debate refuse to do this and say October 7th happened. It was the biggest pogrom since the Holocaust. And you don't celebrate the next day like Chevalier did in New York, who went out. Well, I'll say Bibi Netanyahu's a war criminal who should be in The Hague. See how easy that was?
0: Yeah.
2: But I don't think Israel should be eliminated. Yitzhak Rabin gave his life for peace.
0: Mm-hmm. Yeah.
2: There have been plenty of progressive, in fact, Zionism originally was founded as a socialist
0: movement. That's when back when we were an honest broker, you know, and we were closer to a two-state solution at least than ever, you know, when we were a good enough friend to say, stop building settlements, you're exacerbating this, you know.
2: I would arrest every one of those settlers, too. They're breaking the law, and they're a bunch of bigots. Again, you can find smart positions here that condemn all authoritarians, that condemn all bigots.
3: Absolutely.
2: But I'm not going to choose bigots because they wear a blue jersey over those who wear a red jersey. These people need to stop. And again, it's not all members of DSA, but it's a bunch of the most high-profile ones right now, and that's a real problem.
0: Yeah. Well, so here's the thing. When, you know, we talk about Trump's base, too, in terms of what the numbers really are. His devoted – this is the headline. Trump's devoted base is really shrinking now. That's the other thing psychologically is we always go, oh, like half the country voted for him. They absolutely did not.
2: No.
0: Right? Like 25% is what, you know, his base, I think, has always been. So the latest Quinnipiac showed 27%. That's the same as he always, you know, strongly approved of Trump. Other polls have pegged the number significantly lower, 21%, 20%, 19%, 16%, 14%.
2: Keep going.
0: Again, it's like not it. Most of us. You know, his base is tiny. And anyway, the article just says that hardly depicts a man with an iron fist over a large-scale political movement. He might have been able to unseat some fellow Republicans in low turnout primaries, which tend to be dominated by the most passionate voters.
2: Right.
0: But very few Americans see what Trump is doing and strongly support it.
2: No, I mean, again, right now, the key number is numbers you need to look at in the end is somebody who's been in this business. There's never been anybody close to as unpopular. He now maybe in the teens with independents. Richard Nixon was at 35% during Watergate. Latino voters, we're not talking about the overall Latino vote, where a majority still voted for Democrats, but Trump got a lot more than he should have. Out of that 40-whatever percent, 2, 3% that Trump got, half of that, more, I think 56% of them, so more than half of them said they wouldn't even consider voting for him again.
0: Yeah.
2: Those are the kinds of hemorrhaging numbers. He's losing young white men, which I thought could never happen,
0: also,
2: with the gross here out there.
0: This is Harry Enten, CNN's data analyst, said working class voters have had it with Trump's handling of the economy. Let's run on that. They said 66% of Americans, that's almost 70%.
3: Yes, I've heard.
2: It's not that far at all. I'm doing math right now.
0: Feel groceries are unaffordable, no kidding. A stunning 82% of working class Americans with incomes under $50,000 feel the same way. So, on the issues, on progressive politics, on affordability, there's got to be candidates that don't have rape in their allegations and their background, you know,
2: I'm getting at all around.
0: Right.
2: There have got to be candidates. You can find candidates if you want to that didn't go out on October 8th and March and celebrate October 7th. In fact, I'm a big Dan Goldman fan, and I thought he was terrific.
0: Yeah.
2: But Brad Lander, who beat him in the primary, quit DSA the next day when they marched. And so I've got no problem with Brad Lander.
0: Yeah.
2: You know, he's great. But on the other side, Chevalier went out and marched. We have to make those differences. I can't be asked when somebody marches the day after people just like me were burned alive and raped, and they live streamed it, mass murdered, and it was the biggest pogrom since the Holocaust, to be like, oh, she marched against it and said there's no such thing as Israel and won't condemn Hamas. Sure, she has my vote.
0: Yeah.
2: Like, you can't ask me to do that. I'm sorry. My humanity matters, and my kids matter, and I'm not going to, but she's the worst of them. And there's a few others, and I think El Sayed is one of the worst of them, too. There are other folks who are DSA, who don't have that in their background. If these people that were doing this were just, it's this weird concept. It's called vetting.
3: Yes.
2: It's crazy.
3: Yes.
2: You look up people's past and see what they've said and done.
0: I was a huge Jasmine Crockett fan. I live in Texas. I think James Tallarico's terrific. I hope he wins. He's, you know, it looks...
2: Same thing?
0: Yeah, competitive.
2: I love them both. And whoever was came out of that, I was going to be very supportive of. I could be wrong, but I didn't hear either of those candidates saying anything like what we're talking about. Anything bigoted.
3: Right.
2: Either of them have sexual assault in their backgrounds. Like, we can have spirited primaries. Just don't ask me to vote for people that literally hate me because of who I am.
0: Yeah.
2: I'm not going to do it.
0: So,
2: and there's very... As I said, I want to be clear. There's like three or four of them. Luckily, this is not most of them. So try to pick those other folks, more like AOC. You brought up Mamdani. Has he said a few things that have troubled me at times? Yes. Has he done a great job economically in New York? Yes. And if he'll stick more to that stuff, I can support him.
0: So, if, you know, just more evidence of dwindling of Trump's base. Sean Spicer, of all people, it was talking about this speech last week, and he said, I've seen a lot of negative comments from the MAGA faithful saying, what else can we be doing? What else are we doing? When you tell someone there's a major problem, we need to have a solution. We need a path forward. I don't know that he gave a lot of people of that. I think they're even getting tired of the whining and the lies, you know.
2: I just love when they talk about him, when they talk about Trump logically. I really think Trump, he should be more inclusive, or he should be, I'm like, have you looked at like
0: you met him?
2: Have you looked at the 6'1" or whatever he is, pile of feces walking in a suit that doesn't fit that we're talking about here? I mean, like, this person doesn't know how to be inclusive. It's such a stupid conversation, because he is who he is. Other Republicans can break from him and have courage and be who they are. That's up to them to do that.
0: So here, I was surprised to find that Trump had an ex-spokesperson named Carolyn Sunshine. This person is real. Yeah. She is a one-time Disney actress.
2: Okay, that's a made-up name. I don't believe that. No.
0: But
2: it's like, my name is Cliff Darkness on the edge of town. So,
0: But even she was asked about to critique the speech, and she said,
1: boring.
0: That's what she said, boring.
3: Oh, okay.
0: They're getting bored.
2: Now I like her son. She doesn't have a lot of sunshine.
0: Yeah, and he said, I think tonight he committed the cardinal sin of TV, which is don't be boring.
1: Boring. Yeah.
2: Well, when you're just kind of rehashing, if you're talking about that speech, you know, like stuff from 6 years ago, because your mushroom, as somebody called it, is so small that you can't even like get past what happened, you know, 6 years ago, and you still realize, by the way, Trump, I know you're watching this. You lost. You're a loser.
0: Yes, you lost. And by the way, it's always them. When he talks about election fraud or whatever. So governor candidate Lindell, what's his name? Mike Lindell. Before he can vote for himself in next one's primary, he needs to register to vote in the state he wants to lead as governor. So he does not have an active record. Voter records show Lindell has an active voter registration in Texas. So his lack of knowledge about his voter registration status is notable for a candidate who has called for strict scrutiny of the voter rolls and made election integrity the central pillar of his campaign and political life. I mean, on and on. Ken Baxton apparently voted illegally like 6 times. Nothing's happening.
2: In this state, a reporter went and checked it out. Back when John Husted, who Sherrod Brown's running against, was the state House Speaker, he claimed he lived in Dayton when he really just lived in this nice place in Columbus in the Capitol. And they would go to his district and look, and there'd be like 4,000 letters and newspapers stuffed in his door from a door that hadn't been opened in 3 months. Like, they all have committed. I would be willing to bet you 80% of these Republican officers.
0: It's usually a Trump voter. Fraud. When you see any of these stories that somebody's wife died and they tried to vote. It's just.
2: It is right. Like, that's what happens when you're dumb. Yeah. We don't try to do that because for one vote, I'm going to commit fraud. I also have this weird thing where, unlike convicted felon and adjudicated rapist Donald Trump, and also indicted criminal Ken Paxton, I have this weird sort of attachment to following the law. I don't know what it is. Yeah. It's strange, but I try to do that.
0: So, Cliff, talk to me about this, because every now and again, he keeps losing court case after court case, and then every now and again, something you go, the U.S. Court of Appeals for D.C. Circuit issued a stay on Friday temporarily lifting a lower court's block on USPS's mail-in ballot proposal, a major win for Trump. In response to Trump's executive order, USPS had issued a proposal that would require states to meet certain conditions before they would handle the mail ballots. These conditions include providing the Postal Service with lists of eligible mail-in voters and adopting specific ballot formats and tracking requirements. I mean, they're going to try everything. This one is the most troubling because I think he knows he lost in 2020 largely due to mail-in votes, which is what this is about.
2: Of course. Now, look, I don't know. That was during COVID. I don't know if we're going to have as high a share of our folks who do mail-in ballots this time. But, you know, there are states, Utah's been doing that forever, which is a Republican state. He may end up costing them there if this has to be applied to the whole country. It's just he votes by mail-in ballot.
0: I know.
2: Because he can't get his fat arse out of, like, a seat to go in. He's too busy being weighed down by, like, random cheese fries from the last week or whatever the hell else he's loading in that gullet of his. So you know what?
0: One good news court thing. Federal judge Friday declared the Trump administration can't cancel grants based on new rules or goals established after the fact, and a blow to efforts to terminate billions of dollars already promised to blue states, of course.
2: The Homeland Security?
0: He has.
2: Yeah, that's the thing. I'll kill you if you don't do what I want, right. voting wise, right. I will deprive you of funds to protect yourself. I mean, does it get more
0: and
2: honest,
0: by the way,
2: basic?
0: Apparently there's an endless supply of rubes that will continue to give him money. Trump PACs are spending millions on court battles. Since Trump's return to the White House, several of his high-profile court battles have slowed down, and so is his PAC's legal spending. But many of the cases have not gone away completely, still costing the president millions in legal bills that he just keeps grifting from his dumb rubes. Both Save America and Make America Great Again PAC had their single legal expenses, their single largest cost over the past year. Save America, created after 2020, has been the main vehicle, more than $100 million. I mean, again,
2: it almost makes the days of when,
0: he's a crook, so his rubes keep giving him money to defend him, his latest crookiness.
2: It makes you nostalgic for the days when these lists went only, when Mike Huckabee would only send out one email a day saying he had a biblical cure for cancer, you know? I mean, I feel like we all should maybe buy these lists and, like, just make up stuff and send it out to them and, you know, and rip them off and retire.
0: Yeah.
2: Except for I have this weird thing that I don't rip people off. But if I could just get past that, just buy a MAGA list and be like,
0: we should start selling those Brazilian power crystals.
3: Yeah.
2: Oh, yeah, okay. I'm selling you a Patriot magazine. If you read this magazine, oh, my God, you need Hegseth's testosterone.
0: 50 minutes after the hour, this portion of the show brought to you by Quince. Oh, my God, what? I have a new Quince story.
3: Okay.
0: Okay, because I've just been shopping over the weekend at Quince.com.
3: Uh-huh. What'd you get?
0: Okay, so, you know, I've gotten great tops and jewelry and dress, and I got fragrances, I got candles. 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

0: The portion of the show brought to you by you not having to worry about one more thing. I'm telling you, title theft. If you're a homeowner, listen up. 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Criminals can forge your signature on a single document, use a fake notary stamp, file it with the county just like that on record. They own your home. I had to make sure before I started reading these spots in front of Chris that, you know, because he would be the one that would do this and then steal my house.
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0: 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Do it now. So, wow. Fox is even having a hard time, Cliff, selling this Iran debacle. One of the commentators said this is the 9th round of strikes. One of the points of contention here is what are we hitting? And is it civilian infrastructure? Because there's international rules against that. They're reporting war crimes. Trump, yes. The reporter said, talking about the troop deaths this weekend, the president tells me he finds it very sad. He says it's a very sad thing. We hate to see it happen. While he's on the golf course and trying to horn in on the soccer photo, he says we're never going to allow Iran to have a nuclear weapon. He said, then he was asked about the memorandum and understanding no longer existing. He said, I could care less. What president says that with American troops dead?
2: His defense,
0: and families mourning?
2: Those are big words. Did he know what those words meant? Like memorandum of an understanding?
0: Yeah.
2: I'm just saying.
0: And the Iranian leader said the great Satan's repeated violations of the memorandum of understanding signed between the presidents of Iran once again proved to everyone how worthless and unreliable the signature of the U.S. president is. I mean, just...
2: I hate to agree with the murderers of Iran, but they are correct. I mean, the whole point why this was never going to end in any reasonable fashion is he's just a liar.
1: Yep.
0: Cliff Schechter from Blue Amp Strategies and Cliff's Edge on Substack. We love you, Cliff.
3: What is that?
4: Oh, that? It's my time machine.
3: Does it work?
4: Sure. Just hit this button.
3: Whoa, dinosaurs. Cool.
4: Or we can go here.
3: Hey, that's Napoleon.
5: Oui.
4: Or we can go to the future.
3: Wow. Hey, you have this nice house. Do I have a nice house?
4: No, you didn't save any money. Always spent it on vacations and stuff.
3: If only there was a way I could go back in time and correct that bad habit.
4: Yep. Okay, the time machine is not real, but the saving thing is. 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
6: Executives climbing the corporate ladder to the top seem to lose IQ the higher up they get. That might explain why John Deere's top executive bosses have imposed an astonishingly stupid policy on America's farmers. For years, they've decreed that while a farmer technically owns a tractor or other John Deere product, the owner is prohibited from making any repairs when the machinery breaks down, stalls out, etc. Instead, the owners must call an authorized Deere dealer to fix what most farmers could handle by themselves. The monopolistic profiteer refuses to make its repair manuals available to customers or local repair shops. So, gotcha. But in 2020, Walter Schweitzer rallied with other mad-as-hell farmers and ranchers to rebel. The Montana rancher's tractor had gone kaput in hay baling season. But no, said a Deere dealer, a technician is not available. And no, you can't have access to the diagnostic computer to do it yourself. So he had to wait weeks before Deere finally got his tractor running, a fairly basic job worth about $600, but they bill Walter $4,000. That's what's called a monopoly fix, but they messed with the wrong farmer. Schweitzer, president of the Montana Farmers Union, mobilized grassroots pressure from 5 states, forcing federal officials to sue John Deere. This month, Deere's aloof executives settled that suit, finally letting its farm customers take charge of the equipment that, hello, they own. This is Jim Hightower saying, Schweitzer points out that this landmark win over the arrogance of Deere executives is just one stepping stone to a right-to-repair law for all products. 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Howdy-ho, folks, and thanks for tuning in to my Hightower Radio Commentaries. 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

0: is titled Trump and the Odyssey, the ancient curse he just unleashed on America. Louise and I went to see the Odyssey on Saturday. There isn't a 70-millimeter IMAX theater here in the Pacific Northwest. We would have had to go down to California to see it on one of the really big theaters. But there was, a 35-millimeter, a small IMAX. Anyway, we went to see the movie. And it's brilliant. I mean, it's, I thought 3 hours long, and I was on the edge of my seat through the whole thing. It's just a brilliant, brilliant, brilliant movie. But what's really interesting is I kept getting washed over as I was watching this movie with this idea that Donald Trump and Benjamin Netanyahu, Trump and his military lickspittles, Hegseth and crowd, and Kushner and Witkoff in particular, are breaking the most ancient law that created what we today call Western civilization. In the movie, it's called Zeus's Law. And Zeus's Law is based on this Greek concept of theoxenia. Xenia is hospitality. Theo is, divine, right? So theoxenia is the idea that walking among us, looking like us humans, there are gods. And we don't know who's a god and who isn't. And therefore, when a stranger comes to us, or somebody we don't know, I guess that's kind of the definition of a stranger, who doesn't look like us or speak like us, we have an obligation to treat them as if they were a god. And the sacking of Troy, well, I'll get to that in just a second. So anyhow, in the movie, this is referred to as Zeus's Law. And it's, it's a reference to Zeus in his role as Zeus Xenios. In other words, in Greek, the protector of strangers, guests, and supplicants. And so it means that hospitality isn't just courtesy. It's a sacred obligation. And Zeus, the god of gods, stands behind it himself. And the Odyssey is built around this idea from the beginning of the movie to the end. It's basically, the whole poem is a ledger of good hosts and bad hosts. The Phoenicians, when Odysseus encounters the Phoenicians, they welcome him, they give a feast to him, they wash his feet. They don't even know his name yet. On the other hand, you've got the Cyclops, who's like eating his guys. He's the ultimate anti-host. And the suitors for Odysseus's wife are occupying his home and eating his food, and they're the anti-hosts. So they're violating Zeus's law. Now, this notion of theoxenia appears in all our major religions. In Judaism, if you were in Bible school as a little kid like I was, you probably remember the story how in Genesis 18, Abraham sees three strangers approaching his tent on a hot summer day. And he rushes out to greet them and slaughters a calf to have a big feast. And I mean, before he even knows who they are. And it turns out, indeed, they were gods or divine, messengers. And one of them says to Abraham, your elderly wife, Sarah, is going to have a baby, a son. And it comes true. Now, the next chapter, the 19th chapter of Genesis, tells the opposite story, which is these same gods, these same three guys, go to visit Sodom, and the people there treat them like crap. And so Sodom gets destroyed for that by God, right? So this is, this is the foundation of this old Jewish tradition. I'm probably mispronouncing it, Hachnasat Orchim, the welcoming of guests. Now, this also appears in Christianity in Matthew 25. Jesus says, if you treat this as you treat the stranger, you are treating me. As you do unto the least of these, you have done unto me. And he specifically specifies the stranger, the parable of the Good Samaritan, same thing. And then and Paul's letter to the Hebrews, he just comes right out and says it. He says, don't neglect hospitality to strangers, quote, for by this some have entertained angels without knowing it, end quote. From, the book of Hebrews. So, but now this is also intrinsic to modern day Persian, that is Iranian, hospitality traditions. The Persian tradition, or counterpart to Zeus, Zeus Xenios, is Mithra, the Zoroastrian Yazara, or divine being, whose entire job is to make sure that everybody behaves with hospitality. the phrase in Farsi, in the Iranian language, is Memam Habibi Kodast. The guest is the beloved of God. So now we get to the story of how this applies to Donald Trump. When Witkoff and Kushner first met on February 28th with the Iranians in Geneva, Switzerland, they gave the Iranians a proposal. Said, take this back to the Ayatollah and to, you know, the head of your military and all that and see what you think. I mean, they'd worked out a deal. The Omanis were the negotiators or the kind of middlemen, and they thought that there was a real deal there. And so the Iranians went back to Tehran, and 40 of them, the senior level, the entire senior level of the administration, the Iranian ministers, met at Khamenei, Ayatollah Khamenei's home. And what did? We dropped a bomb on their house, and we killed them all. We killed Khomeini, we killed his wife, we killed his kids, we killed his... The only survivor was his son, whose wife was killed and whose child was killed, and who is apparently so disfigured he's unwilling to show up in public. And he's the guy running the country now. So, in Iran, and not just in Iran, I mean all over the Muslim world, this was viewed as a basic violation of Zeus's law. See, in the Odyssey, the crime that is being punished, that for which Odysseus is punished by 10 years of, you know, just absolute hell, and 10 years and 7 years, you know, stuck in the wilderness, as it were, with a pretty lady. but the crime that they're being punished for is the Trojan horse. They betrayed Zeus's law. They gave a gift, and the gift carried with it a bomb. You know, it was, you know, the guys inside the horse. And that's the whole message of the movie. I mean, you know, I'm not spoiling the movie. We've been telling this story for 3,000 years. And we did essentially the same thing. While the meeting took place in Geneva, their offer was brought, like the Trojan horse, into the home of the Ayatollah. And then as he was examining it, we dropped a bomb on his head. And, I mean, in the Muslim street there, Pakistan was where it was worse. I mean, you know, 9 people died in the protests in Pakistan. In Iraq, I mean, all across the Middle East, there were protests to our killing those people. And last week, Ryan Grimm and Jeremy Scahill, over on their Dropside News Substack newsletter, wrote that Kushner and Witkoff weren't even negotiating in good faith. They said they're just doing it to make money. This is a quote from Scahill and Grimm. Quote, in June, Iran calculated profits from such alleged manipulation had reached $9 billion and formally requested in writing that Iran should share in the proceeds. In other words, what Witkoff and Kushner are doing, according to the Iranians, is they're building up hope and then they're dashing hope. Building hope, dashing hope. And each time the oil price goes high, low, high, low. And each time they're betting on it in the futures market and making a fortune. So the sacking of Troy was what, you know, brought the curse of the gods down on Greece and on Odysseus. And I think the Trojan horse is the perfect emblem of this turn that happened back then. I mean, that sacking of Rome was kind of the beginning of the end of democracy and good times in that area. And here now we've got a president who is betraying everybody. Right, his betrayals of trust and tradition don't just include Iran. They include Greenland, Cuba, Ukraine, NATO, Venezuela, Canada. He even betrayed every one of his 3 wives. And now he's betraying our Constitution. Which makes you wonder how long America, and worldwide democracy itself for that matter, with a lot of the civilized rules and respect for the law that it requires, how long we will similarly pay for Trump and Netanyahu's analogous violations of Zeus's law.
1: This is the Tom Hartman Program.
0: Just about 17 minutes past the hour. I'll be right back with you.

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1: Hey, Tom Harpin here. In my new book, Threshold, The Crisis of Western Culture, I'm looking at the deteriorating state of our planet, where the dynamics of environmental, economic, and population change are boiling over the limits within which society can function. I'll be busting the myths and ideologies of religious fundamentalism, capitalism run amok, male domination and hierarchy, and militarism that are draining our world of its natural and human resources and engendering the suffering of millions for the benefit of a few. Threshold examines cultures that have thrived from the mother city of Corral, Peru to modern Denmark, and targets five areas of policy, national, religious, economic, corporate, and environmental, for specific and immediate reform. Radical in scope and boldness, but simple in its common sense logic, my book Threshold illustrates the mistakes we have made as a culture, as a country, and as individuals, and provides the inspiration and motivation that you're looking for to build a better, more sustainable world for all. It's available in fine bookstores everywhere. Threshold.
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3: "To discover brilliant, innovative, creative, and original thinking is one of life's rare privileges. To discover that such a thinker has focused on the most critical of all issues facing our species is encouraging. Because The Last Hours of Ancient Sunlight is a seminal work, offering a viewpoint original yet ancient, I see our situation today in a new light. And because of the scope and depth of this work, I find it inspiring as well as disturbing. I read their exhausted superlative in praise of Tom Hartman's book, The Prophet's Way, which I rightly called the most important book I've ever read. But now I find the sequel calling for equal praise, since the issue here addresses the whole of our species, and indeed all species."
2: The Last Hours of Ancient Sunlight, The Fate of the World and What We Can Do Before It's Too Late by Tom Hartman, in bookstores everywhere. 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The Last Hours of Ancient Sunlight, The Fate of the World and What We Can Do Before It's Too Late by Tom Hartman. 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Get in touch with the secret of enough, the meaning of wealth, and the wealth of security. 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Here is your guide, The Last Hours of Ancient Sunlight, The Fate of the World and What We Can Do Before It's Too Late by Tom Hartman, in bookstores everywhere.

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0: 24.
1: 24 minutes past, yeah. Yep. So the fox is guarding, and you got to see the movie. The movie's just amazing. The fox is guarding the hen house. ICE agents, now this is really weird. ICE agents got this, all across the country, everybody working for ICE got this email apparently over the weekend, or late last week, new guidance. It says in recent days, this is over at Common Dreams, that says that the FBI will no longer investigate confrontations between ICE agents and, well, basically anybody. You know, if they murder somebody, if they arrest somebody for laying a finger on them or yelling at them too, or whatever. Now, the Justice Department then came out and said, no, no, we didn't really mean that. But, I mean, we still don't know the names of the people who killed Alex Pretty. We don't know the names of the people who were associated with Jonathan Ross, who killed Renee Good. We don't know the name. Well, I guess we now sort of know the name of the guy who killed Arujo in Biddeford, Maine, but or Guerrero, excuse me. We don't know who killed her.

0: They ruined the crime scene, as Rachel Maddow pointed out in the opening of her program a week ago. It's really mind-boggling to think that we have a Schutzstaffel. We've got an SS on our streets, and they are building massive. They've already got 70,000 people imprisoned, most of them without a judge ever ruling anything, which is a complete violation of the Fourth and Fifth Amendments. And we're putting up with it. I mean, it's now the FBI is saying, no, we're not even going to look into it. We'll let ICE investigations investigate ICE. So they get to investigate themselves? Really? Amazing. Well, the Republicans have a strategy for this fall. I'll share that with you briefly on the other side of the break and pick up your calls. So stick around. It's 27 minutes past the hour. It's the Tom Hartman Program. A place where despair is not an option.
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0: Defending America from the GOP's weapons of mass deception. I'll be right back with you.

0: 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You were promised something. Work hard, play by the rules, and you'd own a home, raise a family, retire with dignity. I mean, that was the deal, right? It was called the American dream. So what happened to it? Well, here's the truth nobody told you. It didn't die, it was killed. And we know who did it, when they did it, and how they got away with it for almost 150 years. It starts with a lie buried in a court case way back in 1886, and it runs straight through Ronald Reagan and his administration. And it's still robbing you blind right now. This wasn't bad luck. It was a crime. Who Killed the American Dream? The Greatest Political Crime Ever Told is the new book by me, Tom Hartman. It's available at fine bookstores everywhere.
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6: Side workers. In the period between strikes, the union had documented

0: Hundreds of cases of discrimination. Now, 7,000 Teamsters effectively shut down trucking throughout the city. Local 574 leaders established a daily strike bulletin. The organizer, as it was called, would serve to guide strikers to victory. In his book, Revolutionary Teamsters, historian Brian Palmer notes that the first few days of the strike had been quiet. Then, on this day, police attempted to break the picket lines by running what seemed to be a lone scab truck through the lines. It was later discovered the truck was moving no merchandise, but was used to draw strikers into a confrontation. When flying pickets moved to stop the truck, they were ambushed. Police opened fire on unarmed picketers and then sprayed those who attempted to escape with buckshot. At least 48 were wounded. Striker Harry Ness and unemployed council supporter John Beller were killed. Palmer notes that Ness had been shot point blank in the chest. Doctors pulled 38 slugs from his body. His deathbed injunction repeated word of mouth among the strikers, "Tell the boys not to fail me now." More than 40,000 turned out to pay their respects to the World War I veteran and father of four. Palmer adds that Bloody Friday had lasted a matter of minutes, but its meaning would leave a mark on the very fabric of Minneapolis's socioeconomic relations. Labor History in 2 brought to you by the Illinois Labor History Society and the Rick Smith Show. For more information, go to laborhistoryin2.com.
1: In the United States, as many as 30 million people are affected by eating disorders, including many children and adolescents, according to Johns Hopkins Medicine. Eating disorders are serious mental health conditions that affect both mental and physical health. How well does our corporate healthcare system respond to illnesses as complex as eating disorders? What happens when an insurance company decides treatment is costing too much and pressures a patient to go home? Can your insurer really cut off coverage? And what if that decision turns out to be not just wrong, but catastrophic? Welcome to Code WAC, where we break down how our healthcare system really works, what it means for you, and how we can make it better for everyone. I'm your host, Brenda Gazar. For more than two decades, attorney Lisa Cantor has represented patients whose health insurance claims were wrongfully denied. As a founding partner of Cantor & Cantor LLP, much of her work has focused on helping people with eating disorders obtain the treatment coverage their insurance companies have refused. She remembers one 15-year-old girl who was making progress at a residential treatment facility when her insurance company decided she no longer needed that level of care.
2: 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Her insurance company said to her, she's fine to go home. She doesn't need to be there anymore.
1: And not every patient gets a second chance.
2: So she took her home, and she died in her sleep that night.
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0: 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Or that after the show we send out Sue's Stack, a list of every topic I've discussed along with clickable hot links to every source of information I've shared with you on the air? 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Check it out. Welcome back, 34 minutes past the hour. So the Republicans have a strategy for this fall. Finally. I mean, they're you know, the polling is not looking good for them. Although, again, I have to remind you, the billionaire dollars are just starting to flow in. So far, about $500 million has been poured into campaigns on behalf of Republicans from some 400 billionaires. And so it appears like about a third of the billionaires in America are politically active for Republicans, which is incredible. So I am not betting on anything for this fall because the billionaire money is still, you know, has not yet spoken. And it's coming. But Axios interviewed a couple of Republican strategists, people who are actually running Republican campaigns, and said, you know, how are you going to do this? You know, Trump is unpopular. Your policies are unpopular. Your tax cuts unpopular. Your war in Iran is unpopular. Your gutting Medicaid is unpopular. Your threats to Medicare and Social Security are unpopular. All this stuff. What are you going to do? And this one Republican, a Republican tied to President Trump's political operation, told Axios, quote, "It's going to be a hate election. Voters have to hate the Dems more than they hate us. And we have material to work with." And, you know, the Republicans are telling Axios, you know, Trump's primetime speech last week did nothing to help. I guess it was John Cornyn. Yeah, Senator John Cornyn says, "I have yet to understand how we win the midterms by talking about what happened in 2020. But the Republican pollster says Democrats could wind up with a 7-seat majority in the House, where current Republicans currently have a 6-seat majority. And this Washington Post Ipsos poll Thursday shows that Trump's net approval rating is minus 19. So Republicans are planning to use this intra-party or inter-party squabble going on among Democrats. They're going to use this to their advantage. You've got some Democrats who are saying, yeah, the war in Iran is just fine. We're with Israel. You've got other Democrats who are saying, no, the war in Iran is a violation of war. And Netanyahu's a terrible man who basically snookered Trump into it. You've got some Democrats who are saying we should have Medicare for all. You've got other Democrats saying, oh, no, you don't want to have socialism. You've got some Democrats saying we need to raise taxes on rich people. You've got other Democrats saying, no, it's time to lower taxes on the middle class. You've got some Democrats, you know, I could go on. And then you get into the issues of, you know, you've got some Democrats saying, you know, we need to support all trans folks in all circumstances, you know, because they're part of the human community, just like the rest of us. And then you've got other Democrats who are saying, well, maybe let's have some exceptions to that, or let's just abandon them, you know, which is, in my opinion, kind of sick and twisted. But, you know, there are people who are saying that on the Democratic side. So the Republicans intend to exploit this. And this is what this guy said. He said, swing voters have a persistent fear the Democrats will just go too far left. So we can make the case that, yeah, we suck, but they're worse. It's amazing. CNBC poll found voters are more likely to be turned off by somebody who calls themselves MAGA than somebody who calls themselves a Democratic Socialist, which I think is good news for Democrats, right? And a majority of voters, even in red states, now say Donald Trump is dishonest. So we've got a starting point. So what's on your mind today? Dave in Federal Way, Washington. Hey, Dave, what's up?
1: Hey, not too much, Tom. Hey, and this is definitely going to sound like conspiracy theory, all right? And I want to tell you that my connection to the military stopped in 2012. So, you know, my you can do the math on that, okay? But there's something more, and you used to say something about testosterone poisoning. It used to kind of make me chuckle a little bit, but you don't say it anymore. And it got me thinking about this thing with Hegseth and this, you know, this thing he's doing where he's testing all soldiers at the age of 30 for testosterone deficiency and then, I guess, offering testosterone replacement theory. Look, Tom, this is not what it appears to be, I believe. I got into a little bit of trouble about this, and this is what kind of ended my military foray. Look, there's this belief that Christianity has an inherent weakness with Islam, all right? You can trace it back all the way to Hugo Grotius, all right? And it has to do with the Christian sense of value on life. Mm-hmm. They believe that Muslims, there are some Americans, prominent Americans, that believe that Muslims do not put any sort of value on life that we can comprehend. You know, that's a Christian country. All right. So anyways, there's this belief that we have to overcome this through, you know, I use the term plying. They were plying people with steroids, anabolic steroids, alcohol and other things to overcome this moral apprehension. All right. They want people to be able to kill with absolute conscience.
0: Well, Hegseth even said this is going to increase our lethality. All this testosterone.
1: Less. All right.
0: Yeah.
1: Now, I'm sure somebody out there is laughing. They're like, okay. But, all right, let Hegseth do his diabolical experiments. It's not going to work. Testosterone has very little to do with it. Yes, but that's just one layer. That's just, and look, Tom, the Nazis did this. Believe it or not, as horrible as the Nazi regime was, they still had this belief that their soldiers were inherently crippled by a Christian sense of morality, a Christian sense of the value on life.
0: Sorry, are you suggesting, Dave, that you think that Pete Hegseth is trying to overcome this Christian sense of morality, by giving people testosterone, which makes them more aggressive?
1: So let's come right to the point, Tom. I believe a land invasion is inevitable, and I think they're going to want wanton carnage.
0: And he wants pumped up soldiers.
1: They don't want any. He wants it to look like the, about it.
0: Yeah, he wants it to look like the sacking of Troy. Have you seen the movie yet, by the way, Dave? The Odyssey?
1: No, I haven't.
0: Oh, man, you got to see it. You got to see it. You're going to love it. It's just a mind blow. It's one of the best movies I've seen in a long, long time.
1: Well, I just want to throw this out. We can't wash our hands of this. This is my warning to the American people. This is what got me in trouble. This may sound good. Cause you mentioned something about it's all just AI now and remotely piloted vehicles and joystick warfare. Okay. All right. You might be right, Tom. I'm not going to, but I don't think so. Okay.
0: No, I think he's heading towards boots on the ground, too. I think that we are right now in Iran where we were in Vietnam in late 1966, and you know where the escalation is starting and nobody has really noticed it or called it that, and you know it's what it feels like to me, and I sure hope I'm wrong. I sure hope that these guys figure out a way out of this, because it's gonna provoke a worldwide depression. It's gonna provoke a wider war in the Middle East. And that war in the Middle East, given that Iran is officially an ally of both Russia and China, could easily spread to the Russian and Ukrainian conflict. If Putin decides that, you know, as America gets more and more tied up with Iran, now's a good time to try to take out the eastern half of Poland and Estonia, Lithuania, and Latvia. Let's test NATO and see what happens. And then Xi says, hey, great time to take Taiwan. That scenario is so crystal clear to me. And I sure hope I'm wrong, but I think he's putting us on the path to World War III.
1: Well, you remember the bad old days, Tom. You remember Kissinger and Nixon and the Church Commission.
0: I remember
1: your peers do not. That's ancient history. They don't even know about it.
0: Yeah.
1: Your liberal peers. And this is, I'm telling you, nothing has changed. Those elements, those forces, those influencers are still in the U.S.
0: Yeah.
1: government.
0: And I completely agree. Dave, I got to move along, but thank you for the call. Roger in Seattle. Hey, Roger, what's up?
2: My friend in Federal Way might have some good information about what's going on, but the Native Americans point to the doctrine of discovery by Pope Nicholas V in 1452 to discriminate against Muslims and every other third world country. So that's why if you ask an Alaska Native or American Indian, they'll point to that Pope's 1452 permission to kill all of, you know, indigenous people if they don't become Christian.
0: Mm-hmm.
2: So that it follows then that Hegseth and all of the other Southern Baptists and other right-wing Christians, that even Catholics that don't read their history books very well or listen to Native Americans, will say, oh, yeah, it, when Trump in the first administration had, you know, anti-Muslim stuff, and then he learned that, oh, well, maybe I can get some Saudi money, maybe I ought to tone down the Muslim stuff.
0: Mm-hmm.
2: Then all of a sudden you don't hear Muslim stuff anymore out of his mouth.
0: Yeah, now it's just Iranians.
2: Right. But the other thing besides boots on the ground that this gentleman talked about is, what about a tactical nuke? You know, mm-hmm. if he does that to get this newly discovered mountain that's over.

0: over the next, I don't know, three, yeah. four, or five
1: caches
0: of Iranian nukes.
1: Yeah.
0: And then that's going to give the Chinese and the Russians permission to use tactical nukes on Taiwan and Ukraine, right?
1: Yeah. I sure hope Trump isn't that insane.
0: But I think Congressman Smith, last Wednesday, mm-hmm. released a video, which he hasn't done before. He's just gone on NPR before. But I think he's warned whoever, you know, in Secretary of State slash National Security guy, you go to a tactical boots on the ground, we're going to release XYZ, stuff to get you all impeached. Mm. So I think, I'm hoping that that's why he went to the state, Trump watches video, so he released a video saying, don't do XYZ. He didn't mention Trump, tactical nukes, and he didn't mention boots on the ground, but, he said that we get the hell out of, get Republicans, get this guy out of there. He's crazy.
1: Yeah.
0: That was the video.
1: From Adam Smith?
0: Yeah, Adam Smith.
1: Who's been on this program a number of times. Okay, Roger, thank you. Thank you for that. We'll be right back.
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1: Talk media for the sane among us. Yes, we are still here. We are still sane, and we're picking up your calls. We'll be right back.

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2: I'm E.J. 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
1: Hey, Tom Hartman here. In my new book, Threshold, The Crisis of Western Culture, I'm looking at the deteriorating state of our planet, where the dynamics of environmental, economic, and population change are boiling over the limits within which society can function. I'll be busting the myths and ideologies of religious fundamentalism, capitalism run amok, male domination and hierarchy, and militarism that are draining our world of its natural and human resources and engendering the suffering of millions for the benefit of a few. Threshold examines cultures that have thrived from the mother city of Corral, Peru to modern Denmark, and targets five areas of policy, national, religious, economic, corporate, and environmental, for specific and immediate reform. Radical in scope and boldness, but simple in its common sense logic, my book Threshold illustrates the mistakes we have made as a culture, as a country, and as individuals, and provides the inspiration and motivation that you're looking for to build a better, more sustainable world for all. It's available in fine bookstores everywhere. Threshold.

0: 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Welcome back. 8 minutes before the hour. Picking up your calls here, Dave in Hoffman Estates, Illinois. Hey, Dave, what's up?
1: Hey, Tom. A couple things on I've seen a story where so Iran used unsecured smartphone data to target the U.S. troops, these latest ones.
0: They apparently were given that data by both Russia and China.
1: Wow. Thinking about that, be like the same time, remember last year when Exith had Signal Chat?
0: Oh, yeah.
1: He just as guilty as any of the other guys that time with not being secure. And on a little tongue-in-cheek, possibly, on that low-T thing that Texas is doing, mm-hmm. those of us that had been in the military and went through basic, there was always this widely spread belief that in basic or boot camp, if you were a Marine, that they had put saltpeter in the food.
0: I remember those stories. That was decades ago, Dave. Saltpeter is supposed to suppress your sexual appetite.
1: I was in about decades ago myself. I don't know. I can't swear if it's true or not. I know we were always too busy trying to, in my case, learn the Army way and to do all the stuff. I mean, you didn't have time.
0: Yeah.
1: To think it, but just a thought.
0: That's funny. I remember that in particular because when I was, I don't know, 10 or 11 years old was I think when that story was going around. And I was visiting my cousins up in Newego, and my one cousin Wayne in particular that I hung out with, and I had just discovered that the way to make gunpowder was to get sulfur, saltpeter, and ground up charcoal and grind them together, you know, gently with a grinder, and then compress them into something and ignite it. And so we did that. We made some homemade stuff, and we put it in a pipe. We made a little pipe bomb. And we set it off, and it blew like a 3-foot hole in my aunt's backyard. And she was so pissed off. But that was, back then, you could literally walk into the drugstore and say, give me an ounce of saltpeter. Anyway,
1: hey, Tom, Dave, and then sadly, in this war right now, they're saying there's 18 that are KIA now, and it's like 415 wounded.
0: Yeah, it's the price is being paid by our young men and women. The most recent one is this 19-year-old woman. So tragic. Dave, thank you for
1: that. Yeah, the one in northern Iraq, though, with that trend, disarm that dropped drone.
0: Yeah, exactly.
1: I don't know what they found in him. Anyway, thanks, Tom.
0: Yeah, thank you, Dave.
1: Be well.
0: Yeah, you too. Joe in Bowling Green, Ohio. Hey, Joe, what's up?
2: Hi, Tom. Yeah, there was a story that Trump administration released not this past Friday, but the Friday before, after 5 p.m., and I can't believe they got away with it, that basically the administration has eliminated the Endangered Species Act.
0: Yeah. I saw that story
2: by order.
0: They're basically just no longer enforcing it.
2: Right. They're saying that habitat can no longer be protected in order to protect an endangered species, which... Since the Reagan administration, everybody's known that if you don't protect the habitat, you're going to drive the species to extinction.
0: Yep.
2: And so it disappeared. And, you know, all of America should be outraged about this, because people do not want to be the generation that wiped out, you know, species. The whales or...
0: Yeah. Yeah. And this is all, by the way, in the service of industry. This is, you know, so if you want to drill and it ruins the habitat and kills off the spotted toad, no problem. If you want to dig a mine or something and it kills off the so-and-so, if you want to dump poison into the ocean and it kills off the so-and-so, you know, whatever you want to do. If you can make some money doing it, we're not going to look at what you do to our environment. These people are insane.
2: And the erratic thing is
0: they are crapping in their own nest.
2: Yes, exactly. And we've learned that when you do protect them and their habitat, that actually protects us. It keeps our water clean. It keeps our air breathable.
0: Yep.
2: It keeps, you know.
0: It's called the web of life.
2: We're actually, yeah, he's literally cutting our throats to benefit the corporation.
0: Right. That's right. You destroy other life. Ultimately, you destroy humanity. Joe, thank you. So well said. Yep. And thank you for pointing out something that just kind of slid by last week. You're absolutely right. And it got virtually no attention in the mainstream media. Thank you. Amazing. So where did Trump's millions disappear? And did the FDA just blow it on this national diarrhea scare? We'll talk about that after the break. Stick around.
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6: And I'm Desi Doyen.
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7: No country is allowed to charge tolls or fees on an international waterway. That's existing international law.
5: Cool. Have you mentioned that to your boss, Marco? This is your Green News Report. Okay, Desi Doyen, who could have foreseen it? But it looks like the war with Iran is not over after all.
6: Nope, it is certainly not. Donald Trump's war on Iran is going very well, though, he says. The U.S. and Iran are again trading retaliatory missile strikes. Iran says it has again closed the Strait of Hormuz, through which a fifth of the world's oil and gas supplies and a third of its fertilizer are transported. Shipping traffic has fallen to its lowest level in a month. Trump also renewed the U.S. naval blockade on Iranian ports, significantly escalating the conflict. And global oil prices spiked again by about 10%. Trump on Monday declared that the U.S. will now control the strait, and he vowed the U.S. would charge a 20% toll on the value of every cargo ship that passes through.
5: Marco's not going to like that one.
6: And of course, that would further increase global prices on oil and fertilizer and other goods. And that is a reversal. U.S. Secretary of State Marco Rubio said back in June that the strait must remain open without tolls like it was before the U.S. and Israel attacked Iran.
7: It's an international waterway. No country is allowed to charge tolls or fees on an international waterway. That's existing international law. That's the way it is in international waterways all over the world, and that's the way we expect it'll be here.
5: He's just kidding.
6: Oil industry experts warn that strategic reality, however, has not changed. Oil stockpiles are drawing low around the world, and the U.S. has shown that Iran controls the strait and can shut it down at any time. Here in the U.S., Bloomberg News reports that the cost of electricity from natural gas-fired power plants in the U.S. has hit its highest level in at least 17 years, increasing utility bills across the country, and reports that the numbers are poised to climb even higher. The new analysis by Lazard finds that the price shock is driven primarily by global supply constraints caused by the Iran war and the surge in demand from new data centers. CBS News reports that the spiking energy costs from the Iran war have heightened pressures on already struggling U.S. farmers as they try to grapple with the sudden volatility of price spikes in diesel fuel and fertilizer shortages, forcing them to raise prices on the food they produce. One farmer in Louisiana said the price of fertilizer has blown out his budget for the year.
8: So total over budget of about $120,000, $130,000.
9: Even if the Strait of Hormuz is back open, are you going to hang in there? Can you make it?
8: It's close. It's real close.
6: Meanwhile, climate-intensified disasters continue to wreak havoc across the U.S. In Missouri, more than 200 young campers were successfully rescued after historic extreme storms over the weekend triggered intense flash flooding. That flood disaster in southern Missouri occurs a year after a similarly historic rainstorm and catastrophic flooding in Texas killed dozens of young campers at Camp Mystic. In Washington, the Trump Environmental Protection Agency moved to increase deadly air pollution. The administration proposed weakening requirements for pollution controls on new heavy-duty trucks, intended to reduce toxic pollution and carbon emissions. Heavy trucks generate the greatest share of harmful air pollutants in the United States. The administration claims that rolling back the Biden-era clean air standards would reduce costs for truck manufacturers, but omitted the cost to public health in communities with major trucking routes.
5: Why don't they just change the name to the Environmental Pollution Agency?
6: Good point.
5: Thank you.
6: And finally, on Monday, Trump signed two executive orders that shrank the size of two national monuments in southern Utah, Grand Staircase Escalante and Bears Ears National Monuments, again. The move collectively slashes nearly 3 million acres, about 90% of the land previously protected in each monument, opening them up to drilling, mining, logging, and industrial development. Trump also disbanded the Bears Ears Commission, made up of the region's Native American tribes, and did not inform the tribes. Environmental groups say the rollbacks are illegal and will sue to stop them.
5: 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I'm Brad Friedman.
6: And I'm Desi Doyen.
5: And this has been your Green News Report.
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1: Hey, welcome to the second hour of our program in this brand new week. Three congressional Democrats came out on Thursday of last week and said, what the hell is going on here? Donald Trump created a foundation. It was a Florida corporation called the Trump Foundation Library or Library Foundation or some words to that effect. And, you know, he sued like a whole bunch of people, right? A whole bunch of news organizations, ABC, NBC, blah, blah, blah, blah, blah. And in fact, the first was ABC in December 2024. He sued X. They all paid up, right? $20 million here, $10 million here, $5 million there. And so and that money went into the Donald J. Trump Presidential Library Fund, Inc. That foundation was dissolved by Florida's Department of State last year when they failed to file their mandatory annual report. And so in May of last year, they created a brand new one called the Donald J. Trump Presidential Library Foundation, Inc., which instead of library fund, it's library foundation, and was incorporated with basically the identical mission and Eric Trump as one of the officers, if my reading of this is accurate. And so there's two things going on. One is that the foundation or the fund or whatever it is has filed its annual report showing how much money it has, and Donald Trump filed his thing showing how much money he had and had passed through him to the foundation via these lawsuits, and the numbers don't match. There's $21.5 million that's missing from the money that was paid by ABC, Meta, Paramount, and X. And nobody knows where this money went. And then on top of that, the foundation is showing like millions of dollars in expenses for which there is no itemization. It lists $490,000 in legal fees, $130,000 for, conferences, $15,000 for travel. And then $6.18 million other and $5.795 million other. And so the Democrats are going, hey, wait a minute. First off, you've got like, $12 million that is like you're calling other and you just pass that out to somebody. Who got that money? Did that money just go into Trump's personal checking account? Did you give it to Eric? Did you turn it into Bitcoin? What'd you do with it? This is a nonprofit foundation. It's supposed to be transparent, number one. And number two, somewhere between the dissolving of the old foundation and the creation of the new one, $21.5 million went missing. And nobody knows where that went. Now, Elizabeth Warren and Richard Blumenthal, two Democratic senators, and Melanie Stansbury, a Democratic member of the House of Representatives from New Mexico, got together and sent a letter to the treasurer of the Donald A. Trump Presidential Library Foundation and said, what the hell? Explain this to us. And said treasurer has not responded. And frankly, I'll be surprised if said treasurer does respond, because Donald Trump is a professional grifter. He's a con man. He's been grifting his whole entire life. He's been sued literally thousands of times by people that he failed to pay, that he refused to pay, that, who were the victims of his cons. He was fined $25 million for running a phony school, a phony college con. He had to shut down his nonprofit foundation because it was stealing money from a children's cancer charity and giving it to Donald and Eric, apparently, or, buying paintings of Donald it was just bizarre. In fact, all three of his children were ordered by the court. I don't know if they ever did it, but they were ordered by the court to go through training on how not to steal from nonprofit foundations. Seriously. And this was, before the last election. I mean, and we still elected this guy. It's wild. It's just absolutely wild. I mean, this, Welcome to America, circa 2026. Betty Dangerous, Heidi Kuda is going to be with us in the next hour. And, I think she has some thoughts on this issue, too. Actually, she's going to be talking about Palantir. But I don't know if there is a threshold for Republicans. I really don't. I mean, I just saw on the Chiron on MSNBC here just a few minutes ago that the latest polling shows the generic poll, right, for members of the House of Representatives, 45% for Democrats, 43% for Republicans, or something like that, something close to that. I mean, it's like a 3 or 5 point spread right now. Democrats are ahead, but only by a little bit. And I'm like, so those people who are polling like 43% or, something like that for their Democratic member or their Republican member, it's like, have they not paying attention? Well, obviously not. I mean, they're watching sports and listening to music and getting their news from Fox and, all these other right wing sources, or they live in, there's basically not a rural area in America where you won't find right-wing talk radio. I mean, this is the thing. This was the big thing in the 80s and 90s, particularly with the advent of Rush Limbaugh, that fulfilled the Republican strategy of trying to flip low population, low cost